0: Chinese intercontinental ballistic missile did not land particularly close to Australia. China has confirmed the long-range missile test was launched in the Pacific yesterday. The ABC's been told it splashed down in the ocean closest to the exclusive economic zones of Tuvalu and Kiribati. Richard Marles would not confirm where exactly it landed, but says the action is destabilising for the region.
1: I can assure you it wasn't particularly close to Australia, but I think that's it's less about the precise point as it is about the capability here, and I think that's what people need to focus on. This is a very significant capability in terms of the range that's been demonstrated.
0: Hamas says its government in Gaza has been dissolved and it's ready to hand over control of the strip to a committee of US-backed Palestinian technocrats. Middle East correspondent Matthew Doran reports.
2: Hamas officials made the announcement saying key members of the government had resigned and it would welcome the National Committee for the Administration of Gaza, currently operating out of Cairo, to take over. It's a step in the stalled peace process first set out when the ceasefire in Gaza between Israel and Hamas was announced in October last year. But it's taken many months to get to this point as peace talks remain stalled. Israel has reportedly rejected the move, saying Hamas still retains control, while the Trump administration's Board of Peace, which appointed the management committee, says Hamas's announcement will only be significant if it's a genuine transfer of power. Matthew Doran, ABC News, Jerusalem.
0: A former retail manager accused of committing indecent acts on two teenage employees in Canberra is now facing 12 additional charges. The 44-year-old was charged earlier this year over allegations he committed acts of indecency against the girls while managing a Belconnen retail store in 2017. He's indicated he will plead not guilty. ACT police say further complainants have since come forward, with the fresh charges including indecency, common assault, making a reckless threat to kill, using the internet to deprive young people and supplying liquor to a young person. He'll face court in Canberra today. New research suggests artificial intelligence has become a major part of online sexual abuse towards young Australians. National AI technology reporter Cam Wilson has more.
3: A nationally representative survey of almost 2,000 Australians aged 16 to 18 has found that about 1 in 25 had experienced or knew someone who had experienced AI-generated online child sexual victimisation. The University of Adelaide study found that AI was involved in 1 in 4 cases of non-consensual sexual image sharing of so-called deepfake images. Girls were still more likely to report online sexual victimisation overall, but among victims, boys were more likely than girls to be targeted with AI-generated abuse. Lead researcher Tim Cubitt says the emergence of AI is a significant change in how young people experience harm online.
0: Another suspected case of H5N1 bird flu has been detected in Western Australia. The WA government says a dead migratory bird found on a beach in Perth's north last week is a presumed positive case of the virus. If that's confirmed, it would take the total number of infections recorded in Australia so far to 7. The chief executive of BirdLife Australia, Kate Miller, says they're calling for a $200 million emergency funding package to help protect native wildlife.
4: I was down in Esperance last week. You know, that was the first place where those two unwell birds came. There are incredible islands just offshore there. They have little penguins, petrels, shearwaters, as well as New Zealand fur seals and Australian sea lions. And all of those birds and mammals are really susceptible to this virus.
0: Sport and Alex de Minaur says he's devastated after exiting Wimbledon in the fourth round with a straight sets loss to Italian Flavio Cabolli. De Minaur has lost all 7 of his Grand Slam quarterfinals appearances and says he's struggling with the result.
5: It breaks me inside. That's the reality of it. Many hours gets put into my craft and countless years to kind of have moments like these and to not step up to the plate. It's truly gut-wrenching.
0: At the Men's Soccer World Cup in Seattle, the round of 16 match between the US and Belgium is now underway. It's still nil all early in the first half. American goal scorer Phalaron Balogun is starting for the US after FIFA suspended his one-match ban for a red card. That decision followed a phone call from Donald Trump to the FIFA boss, but Gianni Infantino says that call had no bearing on the decision, which was made by an independent judicial body. The winner of this match will play Spain in the quarterfinals after their 1-0 win over Portugal this morning. A mostly sunny top of 15. It's 7 now. ABC News.
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9: Good morning and welcome. Yes, have you turned on the TV? Are you watching the football? I think the whole world is interested in the outcome of this game between the USA and Belgium. Made very controversial by the fact that a player who was red carded from the US team in their game against Bosnia and Herzegovina, Falaran Balogun, has been allowed to play. He wasn't supposed to be. A red card means that he would have been sitting this one out. But President Donald Trump made a phone call to the boss of FIFA, and then suddenly he was allowed to play again. You might have

0: suddenly he was allowed to play again. You might have heard earlier Catherine Ordway explaining what happened and how controversial it has been. We are asking you to join us in a little bit of a game this morning. Caroline and I have selected a song for you, Power and the Passion. And we've asked you to rewrite some of the lyrics based on this news story, based on this controversial World Cup decision. We've been having a bit of fun with it. Some of you are texting in your lyrics. I feel as though I might butcher them if I read them out. If you'd like, if you've sent me a message with some lyrics, give me a call on 1300 681 666 for a little bit of a game of karaoke. Because some of you have some excellent ideas. Rosalie does, so does Tuffers as well. And some opinions also coming through. This texter says, wouldn't a fair-minded player ignore their cheating president and decline to play against Belgium? Oh, that's a big decision on the shoulders of a player. Or would Trump KGB-style henchman threaten his life if he doesn't play, says this texter. I do feel for this player. I do think that this is a real shame that this will now be forever associated with his name. Also on the text line on this, lots of people saying they will be rooting for Belgium this morning. Someone says if America lose, which I hope they do, Trump will call it a fix and politics should not cross over to sport, says this texter. Someone else says it was FIFA that bent the red card rules, not Trump. He just made a request that didn't have to be granted. That is the truth and facts of the matter, says this texter. Sue says, regarding the soccer, what does this mean for the upcoming LA Olympics in 2028? I am utterly disgusted, says Sue. Oh, we have a contender for our substitution competition. It is Rosalie. Good morning and welcome, Rosalie.
1: Oh, good morning.
0: Thank you for your lyrics. Would you like me to play that little bit of the song as a bit of backing track to get us in the mood?
1: Yes, thanks. I just have to pull my lyrics up because I've texted it to you.
0: Oh, okay. I'll let you do that. Let me know when you're ready to go.
1: All right, then.
0: Ready?
1: Deep breaths.
0: You are such a good sport, yes, Rosalie. I love it. All right, here we go. Here we go.
1: Oh, you want me to now?
0: Go for it.
1: Oh.
0: Whenever it fits. Or do you want me to start again? I can start again. Let's start again. That was a practice run. All right. Sorry, you're going to be competing with their voices and we've not yet found the karaoke track. All right, here we go. One more time.
1: You sound better than me.

0: Yes, Rosalie.
1: Oh, the striker got a red card. I can't hear the background music.
0: Yeah, I'll put it up a little bit.
1: The striker got that red card. Sometimes you've got to bite by others' rules.
0: Yes, Rosalie. That was incredible. Well delivered. Oh, that was so so fun. Now, to anyone who missed it, I'm going to read the lyrics because they're very good. You take much money, money from crypto and wars. Your influence and morals are so flawed. Your influence and morals are so flawed. And then you would have heard Rosalie performing, well, belting it out. Oh, his striker got a red card. Football should not be political, says Rosalie. Sometimes you've got to abide by others' rules. Rosalie, well done. I'm impressed. Thank you for being such a good sport.
1: Oh, you're very welcome. Thank you for your program.
0: A real pleasure. Rosalie there with some great lyrics in our substitution competition. Do you have something that you'd like to submit? Can you perform like Rosalie did? Are you brave enough to sing on the radio this morning? That was excellent. Joining us now, not to sing, is Alicia Doherty, who's the president of the Australian American Association. She lives here in Canberra. Hello, Alicia. Welcome.
2: Hello. And you definitely don't want to hear me sing. I sound like a scolded cat.
0: No, I've just looked up at the screen, and in the time that I was listening to Rosalie sing, Belgium have scored a goal. It is now 1-0.

0: nil Belgium's way in the game against the US. Did you see it, Alicia, or were you too busy calling me?
1: I didn't, because I've been waiting for the call.
0: Now, of course,
1: I didn't want to see that anyway.
0: Oh, it's a controversial game, isn't it? As an American, how are you feeling?
1: Well, as an American, but I'm an American who's lived all over the world because my dad was in the military. So I have an appreciation, or a bigger appreciation. You know, the sport is definitely bigger than politics and everything. It's all about bringing people together. And so these guys have, you know, put in so many hours and years of training and sacrifice. So it's really terrible when politics gets involved.
0: Isn't it? Yeah. It is, and we've been talking about this during the show, that for this player, Folarin Balogun, unfortunately, this will probably forever be associated with his name, the fact that the president made a call on his behalf asking for his red card to be investigated.
1: Kind of like the Hopewadi.
0: The who?
1: The Hopewadi incident.
0: Oh, tell me more about this.
1: Rugby?
0: No.
1: Rugby. I'm sure some of your...
0: Our listeners will know. Yeah. You're not talking to a sports reporter.
1: But these guys, you know, the players, they're on the field and they can only control what's happening on the field. They're not involved with the decisions that the, you know, the referees and all of that make. So...
0: Do you think then that the coach, you know, would it have made you feel better, you know, supporting your team if the coach and that player had decided to sit him out this game? Would that have been the right decision to make?
1: Well, you know, there's the question of, was it a fair call? I as well. So I don't know. And once again, it's, you know, they did prove that with only 10 players, they were able to win a game previously. So... would it have made a difference? I don't know. Who knows?
0: There are so many hypotheticals, aren't there? And yeah, now what will happen over the course of the next 2 hours, you know, we'll never know if history had played out differently, what that might have done to impact today's outcome as well. Lots of hypotheticals. As an American in Canberra, do you feel safe barracking for your team, Alicia, publicly?
1: Yes, actually, I do. Everybody, it's one of those, you know, sport just brings people together, and it is that friendly competition. I mean, I lived in Brazil when Brazil lost to Italy. They were, and at that time, that was 1982, and the Brazilian team had the best players. Everybody just thought they were a shoo-in, and then they lost, and it was devastating. The Brazilians take soccer like it is their lifeblood. It was amazing to watch how dreadful, you know, I mean, people were jumping out of buildings. They were so upset.
0: Really?
1: Yeah. So I've seen from one extreme to another, but mainly sport is about fun and having that opportunity to cheer and let off steam and, you know, just have a good old time.
0: Yeah, well, I do hope that we can all remind ourselves of that, because it's easy to get lost, isn't it, and to move away from that core message. I believe when you lived in Brazil, you got to meet the legend Pelé.
1: I did, and I was only 11 years old at the time, and he had retired, but he came to our school, Escola Americana, and of all things, he came there to do an American Express commercial. So he was dressed in a baseball uniform. But all of the kids that had really good grades got to line up and shake his hand. And, of course, you know, at that time, I didn't realize what an honor. I mean, he was one of the most amazing athletes ever produced in the world. And I got to shake his hand. It was pretty cool.
0: What a moment. What a moment to remember. Well, Alicia, thank you so much for your time this morning. Good luck to you and to your team. I should extend that that courtesy. I know that most of our listeners are going for Belgium this morning, but
1: of course they are.
0: But good luck
1: that's
0: to
1: all.
0: You and to the
1: that's
0: US.
1: Okay. USA. USA. USA.
0: Good on you, Alicia Doherty there, the president of the Australian American Association. Yes, it is 1-0, a goal for Belgium scored by Nicholas Raskin, I believe. Oh, no, it might have been Charles de Cattaleri. Anyway, the ABC blog says it was horror for the USA and the crowd has developed that shocked silence that comes when a big crowd doesn't quite know what to do with itself, says the ABC blog, which is keeping track of this game. They're only 15 minutes in, so anything could happen.
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0: Mike from Hawker says, Saskia, how many more people are watching the US versus Belgium game that would have bothered before the Donald intervened? A win for the sponsors who bought the adverts, a win for FIFA, and more attention back on Trump. Plus, the media has something else to get audience numbers up now that the Taylor Swift wedding is over. Yeah, really fascinating. Good points there, Mike. Thank you very much. Scott No Idea says it will be very interesting what the Red Voldemort says after the game. What a nickname. Overwhelming praise of his leadership if USA wins and screaming that it was rigged if they lose. Go Belgium, says Scott No Idea. Yeah, I think lots of eyes on the game at the moment. Stuart of Stirling, I think, is the second person who might be feeling like he's ready to share some of his substitution lyrics to Power and the Passion with us on the air today. Hello, Stuart.
3: Hello, how are you today?
0: I'm really well, thanks. Thanks for your text. Do you want me to play the song behind you while you will you deliver your lyrics?
3: Yeah, for the sense of timing, why not?
0: All right. So it's got a bit of a lead-in before it gets to the chorus, and I know you've written a chorus, so let's just listen to the lead-in and you just jump in whenever you feel ready, all right?
3: Okie doke, no worries.
0: Here we go.
3: Here we go.

0: Here we go.
1: Oh, the power and his passion. Oh. He likes to wear the longest ties. Oh, with all of his corruption. It's built on hardcore arrogance and lies.
0: Go, Stuart. Go, Stuart. If anyone missed the lyrics.
1: Not such a big fan of Mr. Trump, but anyway.
0: That was sung with so much gusto. Thank you, Stuart.
1: Yeah. Well, having seen Midnight Oil live, you know, that's the only way you can do it.
0: You got to commit. All yep. Right. And you certainly did. Well done, Stuart. Stuart's lyrics were, oh, the power and his fashion. He likes to wear the longest ties. Oh, the gall of his corruption. It's built on hardcore arrogance and lies. That is the substitution chorus composed by Stuart of Stirling. Thank you, Stuart, for sending in your lyrics and delivering them to us with such gusto. Luke in Cook on the text line says, I'm with America all the way. And whether he should have asked or not, FIFA made the call. I'm just hoping for a good game. And has anyone complained about Ronaldo? I think all players in this tournament deserve good. From Luke in Cook, barracking for the US this morning. It's still 1-0 going into the 19th minute of the game.
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0: It's cold in Canberra at the moment. What do you do if your neighbour is constantly having a fire, either in their house or in their backyard, and the smoke is starting to bother you? You might have heard the Brekkie team discussing some advice that they'd seen advertised online. You should just go and have a conversation with your neighbour, said this advertisement. That sounds like a terrifying proposal to me. I don't think I would like any suggestion that there could be conflict with someone I have to live next door to. So what should you do if there's smoke in your neighbourhood that is bothering you? Matthew Carmarall is the head of the ACT Environment Protection Authority. Good morning and welcome to you, Matthew.
7: Good morning, Saskia, and thank you for having me on.
0: Thanks so much for your time this morning. Now, you have the honour and the pleasure of dealing with complaints, you poor thing, from people who might be worried about their neighbour's smoky fire. What happens? When do you get involved?
7: Thanks.

0: Sounds scary. And yeah, it is. Look, a pleasure to be dealing with the Canberra community, particularly in winter, around pollution, air pollution complaints. And acknowledge that particularly at this time of year, people are more likely to be using their wood fires. And we do see an increase at this time of year in the complaints that we receive about them. So I think the first step really is, and I heard you say that you wouldn't want to kind of brave it yourself, Saskia, to go and speak to your neighbour. But depending on the nature of the relationship that you have with your neighbours, we really do encourage people to make that contact and explain the issue and the impact that the burning of the fire, whether it is a indoor fire used for heating or an outdoor fire used for specific purposes, including for heat or for cooking, to talk about that with your neighbour. But of course, if that doesn't resolve, there are steps that you can take, and that is by contacting, firstly, Access Canberra for it to be escalated through a number of steps. The first of those is generally, once a complaint is received by Access Canberra, an advisory letter will be issued in response to the complaint to the premises at which the smoke has been identified. And it provides information on correct wood header operations and ways to reduce smoke emissions. Mm-hmm. There are requirements for indoor fires that you are using appropriate wood, which has been seasoned and dried. And there are a lot of tips out there in terms of how people can actually work to make sure that the wood is burning quickly, effectively, that smoke, the period of smokiness, which is often when the wood is first burning, when you're getting the fire going, that that is done quickly and effectively so that you then have low smoke emissions after that. If it's persistent after that, Saskia, there are further steps that can be taken. So,
1: and that's when you come in, isn't it? That's when you and your team might go out and actually check out the situation.
0: Yeah, that's exactly right. And so if that first advisory letter hasn't been successful in helping the person burning the wood to reduce the smoke, then members of the Environment Protection Authority and our officers can attend at the premises to undertake visual observations of chimney emissions from public locations. Excessive smoke is assessed through a visual observation, including monitoring the visible smoke for leaving the property. And generally, our officers will conduct that observation for a period of over 10 minutes. Mm.
1: Would you tell the resident that you were there conducting that observation?
0: No, it's not done at an appointed time when the person is burning. So it is done when the complaint is received. First available officers will get out there and then they will conduct the inspection. So it is not done with first contacting the person who is burning the wood, but it is done as an observation based on the complaint received.
1: And then when you're observing the fire, what is a sign that something might be wrong, that there might be too much air pollution? What are you looking for?
0: It can really vary, Saskia, but I mean, in the first instance, if people are burning something that is illegal to be burned, such as plastic or synthetic polymers or wood that is painted or chemically treated, often you can actually see from the colour of the smoke that it is not the appropriate type of wood that is being burnt. I guess on top of that, you're also looking for that duration of prolonged thick smoke. What we are looking for is that to reduce very quickly over time. The 10 minutes is really about giving the fire the opportunity to be started, to burn hot and to smoke at the start, but then for that kind of pollution to reduce. So after 10 minutes, if it is persistent and the smoke continues to be significant, that's where the EPA might then consider what the next steps they might take are to engage with the person burning the wood.
1: Right. So that's when you make contact. And what are some of the options of what might happen next?
0: So generally, the first option is educational. So they will have received a letter, but then the next step is that EPA offers EPA officers will offer practical assistance to residents, including a wood heater inspection, firewood moisture testing to identify issues with the heater performance or with wood quality. So that's really about engaging with the person burning the wood to make sure that they're burning the right type of wood, that their fire is operating correctly, to reduce the impact of their wood.
1: Sounds like a really

0: thorough process and quite thoughtful the whole way through. If there are still problems after this education process, I don't know if you've ever encountered this situation before, Matthew, but then what would happen after all of that?
1: Okay, well, where excessive smoke is identified and those educational approaches haven't been able to resolve it, the EPA does have a graduated enforcement toolkit, which includes issuing verbal or written warnings to the person burning the wood. They can also issue infringement notices, smoke abatement directions and orders, or in the most serious of circumstances, prosecution. So there is a wide range of enforcement tools that are actually available to the EPA should the issue be persistent. But really the focus is educational on making sure that people are using their fires correctly. And that's from ensuring that you have dry, seasoned, untreated woods, that that wood is stored in a well-ventilated, covered place, that when starting the fire, that the person operating it has the air control fully open and uses sufficient kindling to get a good hot fire started quickly, placing logs with about 2 centimetres between them to allow airflow, using smaller logs, that'll make the fire easier to light and establishes a vigorous fire quickly. Before reloading, opening the air control for about 5 minutes and not overfilling your heater and not letting it smoulder overnight. So where you're intending to heat your house overnight, really important to have the flame continuing to burn, because that smouldering can cause smoke.
0: This has been an excellent education lesson just right now on the radio, Matthew. Thank you so much for your time this morning.
1: No worries at all.
0: That is Matthew Carmerill there, the head of the ACT Environment Protection Authority. It is almost time for your news headlines with Anna Vito. Let's check in with our roving reporter, Mary Good, who is in Tuggeranong this morning at the NAIDOC community celebrations. Hello, Mary. I can hear some celebrating happening behind you right now.
2: Yes, Saskia, if you're driving past the Tuggeranong Community Centre, there are hundreds of people out the front. There is a smoking ceremony underway this very moment. It's all part of NAIDOC Week. Celebrations being held at the Tuggeranong Community Centre. There's going to be performers. I'm standing next to some games, a giant Connect 4 set. There's going to be music. There's also all sorts of things that you can do here, including a yarning stick workshop, and also Brumbies rugby players will be here from 12:30. So that's all at the Tuggeranong Community Centre today.
0: Woohoo! Good on you, Mary. Thank you so much. Let's take a listen to someone else that you've spoken to a little bit earlier today. Enjoy it, Mary. Sounds like there's lots going on.
2: Thanks, Saskia.
3: My name's Billy T, and I'm from the Yukonbruck Ngunnawal Dance Academy.
2: What's going to be happening here today?
3: It's always a great event during NAIDOC Week. So, sharing our culture, sharing our dance and song, and also our cooking.
2: Cooking as well. What are you cooking?
3: Yeah, curry sausages. Today I've got curry sausages with sweet potato. So.
2: And in terms of the dance, what are you going to be performing?
3: We've got the Yetamura dance, which is the welcome dance, and also the Malian. And the Bogon dance.
2: Tell me about your dance company.
4: I run a local Ngunnawal business called Brindabella Dream and Cultural Services, and Billy T's business is Yukonbruck Ngunnawal Dance Academy. So we collaborate closely to provide a platform for local Aboriginal and Torres Strait Islander youth to connect with Ngunnawal dance and community.
2: How many people come along and dance together?
4: So it's not just for Ngunnawal kids either. It's for all mobs from country all over. On average, we have 5 to 10 dancers perform, but we're always trying to recruit, look for new ones in the community, and give all them young ones a chance to celebrate their culture and be proud and perform in front of audiences.
2: How important is dance in the Ngunnawal culture?
3: Oh, it's very important because the kids get involved and they want to learn. They're always learning. So when we teach them, and Tiana's our teacher for the young ones to learn how to put their first step forward. So when they do that, they learn, they get that encouragement, and they feel confident about themselves. So that's what it's all about.
0: That is a little bit of a taste of what is happening at the Tuggeranong NAIDOC celebration this morning, brought to you by our roving reporter, Mary Good. It is 10:30. Let's get the headlines from Anna Vito.
5: Thanks, Saskia. The Foreign Minister, Penny Wong, says Australia views China's test of a nuclear-capable missile as destabilising to the Pacific region. Meanwhile, the Defence Industry Minister, Pat Conroy, says the government does not believe

0: test was timed to coincide with yesterday's announcement of a new Australia-Fiji alliance. The Prime Minister is visiting the Solomon Islands today to meet with his counterpart there, with the missile test and the new Fiji alliance expected to be discussed. US military prosecutors have revealed new details about their case against Hambali, the man accused of planning the 2002 Bali bombings, which killed 88 Australians. They say a trial could begin next year, although major legal hurdles remain. Hamas says its government in Gaza has been dissolved and it's ready to hand over control of the Strip to a committee of US-backed Palestinian technocrats. NATO leaders will gather in Turkey later today following months of transatlantic friction over the Iran war. The latest totality data shows Canberra's auction clearance rate fell from 50% 2 weeks ago to 40% last week, below the combined rate of other major Australian cities. The new head of the new Digital Canberra Directorate says it may be years yet before the ACT residents have access to digital driver's licences as the government awaits emerging national standards. And just as I've been speaking, Saskia, the US has equalised at the World Cup from a free kick just outside the penalty area. It is now 1-1, all drawn in their match in Seattle between the US and Belgium after Belgium scored early to go 1-0 up. We're about midway through the first half, 1-1 US and Belgium. The winner of this game will play Spain in the quarterfinals after they earlier progressed with a 1-0 win over Portugal. Sunny and 15 degrees. It's 9 degrees now. I'll have more news at 11.
1: Oh my goodness, I am on the edge of my seat.
0: Drama.
1: Do we know who scored that goal?
0: Tillman.
1: Okay. Mm. All right. So it wasn't Balogun.
0: Yeah. Wasn't Balogun. No.
1: Oh, my goodness. Oh, wow. Oh, goodness. This
0: what a
1: is.
0: Time.
1: I feel excited. I feel a little bit on the edge of my
0: really
1: seat.
0: I feel really tense.
1: Yes.
0: I feel really tense about this game.
1: Yeah, me too. Yep. Yep. And I know Brendan's watching on the text line because Brendan's providing us with live score updates as well. Thank you. Yes, everyone is on the edge of their seat for this one.
0: Indeed.
1: Oh, my goodness. All right.
0: Cross from Belgium into the box.
1: Oh my goodness.
0: No, they didn't score. No, he did score.
1: Did they not
0: did.
1: Score?
0: They
1: no, no, they did. They're punching
0: Belgium,
1: the air.
0: 2-1 up.
1: Live commentary from Anna Vito. I bet you never thought you'd be.
0: I think we can definitely see why I'm not a sports commentator. But
1: oh,
0: yeah, Belgium,
1: I'd be terrible.
0: Belgium
1: okay.
0: have just hit straight back. They have gone 2-1 up.
1: It's happening so quickly.
0: In the 33rd minute.
1: This is so many goals so quickly. I mean, I feel like I've waited so long in some of these other games for anyone to score.
0: Yeah. Well, Belgium's first goal, I can't remember what minute it was in, but it was quite early in the game, and that was the earliest they've scored in any of their games at the World Cup so far. That was a nice header in. Cross into the box from
1: Trossard. They've got fire in their bellies, you can tell. Oh, wow.
0: A beautiful cross in from Trossard, actually, and then headed bang.
1: Straight in. 2-1, Belgium. Against the US.
0: Indeed.
1: In
0: still a lot
1: Seattle.
0: Of football to be played.
1: Poor,
0: we're only about a quarter of the way through the game. Oh, Pochettino, the US coach, not happy about that, kicking over
1: drink bottles
0: on the sideline.
1: There's a little bit of a tantrum on the sidelines.
0: Pochettino,
1: there.
0: Unhappy.
1: All right, I'm going to let you get back to it.
0: Thanks
1: you, Anna. Yeah, there is a lot happening this morning. What a fun little moment there that Anna Vito got to commentate right at the tail end of the news headlines. 2-1, Belgium against the US. Thank you, Brendan. Yeah, watching closely as well. Now, can you just divert some of your attention, not all of it, because I want you to still be watching the game if that's what you're doing, but give me 30% of your attention for us to solve our cryptic clue with Caroline. Hi, Caroline.
2: So the winner of this goes into play Spain.
1: Yes.
2: Which goes to show how dominant Spain is as a team. I just want to take a moment to remember that it was Cap Verde that kept them at nil all.
1: Amazing.
2: In that, yep. In those first moments of the World Cup.
1: Like I said yesterday, I do hope someone makes a movie
2: yes.
1: about their World Cup experience.
2: Yeah.
1: I really do think that that would be an excellent watch. Now, remind us of what the cryptic clue was.
2: Today's clue is a long tale, Saskia, told to you on the boards by a man I sometimes like to think of as the Jerry Springer of yesteryear. Jerry Springer, of course, had a TV show where he would bring people on to beat one another up who had very controversial family situations. Conversing with the dead is commonplace in this prequel to Mary and Fred meeting in the Slip Inn. This play did nothing for the reputation of stepdads. Depending on who we paint as the villain and who is the hero, Jerry Springer episodes could have been called My Uncle Murdered My Dad and Married My Mum.

0: Help, my stepkid is a murderer. Or, I accidentally killed my girlfriend's dad and now she's sad. My dead dad is a controlling helicopter parent. Or, my friends are spying on me. Or, I'm spying on my friend and he's trying to kill me.
1: Everything sounds very toxic.
0: Right? They need a good talking to. We need some good regulatory breaths. My boyfriend told me to get to a nunnery.
1: Oh my.
0: It's never a good line to woo someone. I never trusted my sister's moody boyfriend and now my father is dead and so is my sister. My husband is dead and I'm just a woman trying to survive in a man's world with a son who wants a say on my sex life and my wine tastes funny. My new job looks to be ruler of a murderous people. Should I stay or should I go now? And hey, that's my story. Well, okay, it belonged to an egg dish before me, but they're lying. It's my story. In the end, in a case of life imitating art, just as in the World Cup, Norway wins. What is this play that harps on about the hog hind allowances?
1: What is this play? Gus, you have the right answer. Very well done. You didn't do a giveaway rhyme for us today.
0: I did not. I did not. I thought it was so easy, ridiculously easy. And we did have somebody text in, does this mean that they can
1: hear The Fate of Ophelia again? Izzy was hoping that Yes. We would play it again. Well, it could be relevant. I'm not sure I should play it again so soon after.
0: There was one you didn't play.
1: Oh, the Lumineers Ophelia.
0: Yeah.
1: Okay, hold on. I'm going to find that. Would you like to give us the answer?
0: It is The Bard's Tale of Hamlet.
1: Yes, it is. And I think I found the song that I wanted to play. If you'll indulge another song
0: yes.
1: about Ophelia,
0: yeah.
1: It's not the same one we played the other day. It is by the Lumineers. It's one of my favourite songs of theirs. And I think you'll enjoy it too, Caroline. Thank you.
0: Can't Belgium.
1: Still 2-1.

0: Love that song. It's by the Lumineers. It's called Ophelia in honour of the answer to today's cryptic clue, which is Hamlet. 666
1: Breakfast. Tomorrow, the ACT's top cop and comedian Will Anderson will both pop in, and I'll give you a chance to win an ABC Canberra beanie and gloves by tipping the Origin winner.
2: Returns tomorrow from 5:30 on 666 ABC Canberra.
0: In a few moments, we are going to be catching up with John Paul Janke, who is the host of the SBS show called The Point. Tonight's episode, which is a NAIDOC Week special, looks at the questions that are raised about the billions of taxpayer dollars that go into Indigenous affairs whenever there's a tragedy or when the nation falls on uncertain economic times. Tonight's episode will show JP bringing together financial experts, government ministers, and Indigenous leaders to discuss the topic. He'll be joining us next. But first, on the potential X of Canberra and surrounds, that is your alphabet letter this week, a few people have suggested Xantharia. Thank you, Elaine, for the pronunciation, which is a plant. It's a grass tree that you might see here around the capital. Elaine says it is appropriate for NAIDOC Week. The flower spikes were used as floatable fishing spears. The sap on the trunk was used as glue. The flowers offered a sweet syrup, and the first flowers appear on the north side of the flower spike, says Elaine. Thank you, Elaine. You clearly know what you're talking about. You must be an avid gardener. Lots of votes, actually, for Xantharia. We've also got a few for Triple X Fishwick as well. It's a difficult letter always to try and come up with ideas for, but what do you think the X of Canberra and surrounds should be? It's still 2-1 in the football, Belgium's way against the US in Seattle. It must be hot there. I think they might have had a short break earlier on because of the heat, or someone just tried to go for goal, didn't quite make it. I'm really on the edge of my seat watching this one.
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4: Yeah, my name's Victor Stevenson. I'm Takalaka descendant from far north Queensland and in Australia here. Well, the theme, 50 Years of Deadly, I guess it's our current footprint, right? In the last 50 years. Obviously, it goes back way more than that. For thousands of years and what Aboriginal people have achieved on this continent, you know, one thing is living on it for thousands of years without destroying it. NAIDOC to me is obviously, you know, celebrating Aboriginal culture in this country, seeing everyone come together, celebrate who they are, their connections to the land, reconnect with each other, all the families reconnecting with each other. That's really important. But also showcasing that to the broader community too. But it really is about a celebration to acknowledge, you know, the First Peoples and the struggles and where we are today, and that it's a positive future. Happy NAIDOC Week out there for everybody, no matter who you are. It's a beautiful week to celebrate.
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0: That's Thelma Plum, Aussie artist. That song is called Backseat of My Mind. She's brilliant, and she's actually coming to Canberra. She's performing at the Playhouse on the 16th of July. So pretty soon, actually. You can probably still get your tickets. I haven't checked to see if it's sold out yet. I'll have a look for you. But in the meantime, Anthony in Gilmore has called in. Hello and good morning to you, Anthony.
1: Hello. Long time no talk.
0: Long time no talk. Hopefully not long time since listen.
1: I'm texting. I've done a bit of research. I think the X should be X Factor of people born in Canberra.
0: Oh, yeah. The X Factor. Who have we got that fits into this category?
1: Okay. I've got so many. This is unbelievable. I thought I only have a few now. Our obvious ones are, of course, our current Nick Kyrgios,
0: tennis star, everyone would know.
1: Now, then I thought, hang on a minute, we've got some other famous people, but actress and actresses, and now you've got a lot of people might know these names, but Erin McNaught, Lara Cox, Alex O'Loughlin.
0: Is he a Canberran too?
1: Yeah.
0: Was he the one that did the Hawaii Five-O?
1: Yeah.
0: I didn't know he was from Canberra.
1: Yeah. Mia Wasikowska.
0: Yes, she's brilliant too, isn't she? Yep.
1: Yeah. Imogen Bailey.
0: I'm not familiar with Imogen Bailey.
1: Nah, she's a model actress. Uh-huh. I think she was on Big Brother.
0: Oh, right.
1: Yep. Now, the other ones that people might remember, Sigrid Thornton.
0: She's from Canberra.
1: That's right.
0: Oh, we do have a lot of X Factor, don't we?
1: And now...
0: Genesis Owusu, I've got another one for you there. He's an excellent Canberra talent. Genesis Owusu, the singer, he's brilliant.
1: Okay, now moving on to other people, Mick Molloy.
0: Huh, you've really compiled quite the list for us, haven't you?
1: Now, the other, going off actress and actress, you've got your star, like I said, with your athletes... Lauren Bowden, the world's our famous Commonwealth athlete that ran the 400, Katrina Powell, our hockey player. Who else have we got? Oh, here's a current one, Caroline Buchanan, our famous BMX world champ.
0: Oh, I think we've got quite a few excellent cyclists and mountain bike riders, who've performed at really high levels.
1: At the moment, Michael Matthews, who's currently, and you'll hear his name at the moment, in the Tour de France.
0: I've been watching the highlights. Have you been paying attention to the tour, Anthony?
1: Yes.
0: Yep.
1: Yeah.
0: It's nice just to watch the scenery as well, I think.
1: Yeah. And the other few ones that people might have forgotten about was Patty Mills, our basketball player.
0: He was from Canberra. I think I did. I heard that once, but I'd certainly forgotten it. It's a good reminder because, wow, what a big name.
1: Yeah. And Fred Fowler, who's a famous artist.
0: Oh, the list goes on and on and on, doesn't it?
1: But wait for it.
0: Yeah.
1: I haven't finished. James Heard, who's been in the news for AFL.
0: Mm-hmm.
1: But this will top the whole lot because I follow Carlton. Patrick Cripps was actually born in Canberra. Current AFL captain and extraordinary. Yeah, he's really top. So.
0: Oh, and a few people are texting in with other suggestions for your X Factor list. Gus says Doug Anthony All-Stars. Yes, good one. Peking Duck says someone else. Duo, they're excellent musicians as well. This is a really good suggestion. Thank you, Anthony, and thanks for all the research.
1: I did forget Carl Valeri, and also I think Stephen Larkham.
0: Oh yes. Gosh, we could be here all day, Anthony, if we really wanted to give everyone their flowers.
1: Steve Larkham, because he still lives here, I think.
0: Yeah, I think so. Good on you, Anthony.
1: Do you
0: agree with Anthony that the X of Canberra is X Factor? He just listed there a number of excellent examples. Yeah, Laura Peel says this texter, twice world champion aerial skier from Woden Valley, We do have a lot of X Factor. Now, I think we've been having a little bit of difficulty getting onto JP Janky this morning. Hopefully we can chat to him before I say goodbye to you. It's 8 minutes to 11 now. Still 2-1 for Belgium in the soccer. Let's find out what's coming up on your afternoon's show with Emma Bickley. Hello.
2: Hi, Sass. The X is tricky.
0: It's really tricky. I've had a few for Triple X Fishwick.
2: Oh, I mean, you know, it's an integral part of who we are, I guess, as a city.
0: So interesting. So much part of our history.
2: Willow pulled me up on the pronunciation of a plant on the weekend. If I'm not mistaken, Xantharia with
0: yes,
2: an X.
0: Lots of votes for that as well.
2: There you go, Xantharia. Do we have any famous xylophonists?
0: Is that what you call yourself if you play the xylophone, a xylophonist?
2: Well, it's either that or a ding-dang-donger. I don't know.
0: I like that. I hope that is.
2: That was dreadful, Saskia. Don't you dare laugh at that joke. It was awful.
0: Sorry, let's just go back. I'll just give you a blank little bit of silence, radio silence.
2: Thank you.
0: That was a more appropriate reaction.
2: So tell me, this morning, what other suggestions have there been for X?
0: Let me see what else. So we've had X Factor, Xantharia. Oh, 2XX. That's come up
2: yeah.
0: a lot.
2: Yeah.
0: Yeah, that's been a real favourite as well. And I think they were the main ones. Sorry, listeners, please shout out if I've forgotten something very important.
2: Some of the main ones.
0: But they were the most memorable. Oh, xenophobic politicians, a few people wanted that as well.
2: Do we want to commemorate that? I don't know.
0: I don't think that's iconic enough, is it? No.
2: And I saw you were talking, or heard, I should say, you were talking World Cup and this phone call that Donald Trump appears to have made. Is it an alleged phone call?
0: Well, he says, and I don't know, you know, if you're taking him at his word, he says he made the phone call. I believe we've also heard from the FIFA president as well, you know, just giving his side of the story, saying it was not the phone call. It was, you know, then it went to a proper process.
2: They reviewed it.
0: Yeah. So I think we can be pretty safe in saying that the phone call did happen. Yes.
2: Intriguing. I've been following quite closely this 250th anniversary Great American State Fair that's been occurring in Washington, D.C. Have you seen this, Saskia?
0: Okay, is this the one where there was like the biggest fireworks display in the world? Is that this
2: Look,
0: or am I thinking of something else?
2: I think you might be thinking of the same thing. It's essentially, I think it was sort of 14 days and it was meant to replicate the old world's fairs of days gone by. And to paraphrase Donald Trump, it was meant to be huge, okay? All the footage I've seen, and from some credible sources, including people in Australia that we trust, it's looking pretty small. It's looking pretty empty. It's looking a little bit, dare I say, amateur.
0: Really?
2: Yes.
0: I've not seen any of this.
2: Oh, you need to get on and have a look. It's well worth a sticky beak. This is not what's coming up on Afternoons, but just so you know, he sort of made a replica of the monumental arch that he intends to build. Some people have referred to it as the Temu Arch because it's a bit boxy and ordinary. Some states refused to come and inhibit their pavilions, so their pavilions are just empty.
0: Oh, dear.
2: The Ferris wheel wasn't really working. There were a few performances where I believe the commentary was that they were huge musical performances, but unfortunately the photographs taken of the guitarist with his sunglasses gave away the reflection where I would say the numbers were in the tens. They were in the tens of people attending.
0: Oh, no.
2: Yeah, so it's an interesting time over there. But Saskia, coming up on Afternoons today, we're talking about the digital divide. And when we talk about accessibility in relation to technology, often people will quote certain regulations that, you know, look at font size or background colour or whatever it might be. But what we want to talk about is the digital divide when things like licences come online and paper forms are removed. We've got plenty of people in our community who the technological part is the problem. It's not that they can't see the font. It's not that they can't, you know, distinguish the contrast between the colours or whatever it might be. It's that they don't know how to use their phone or they don't have the skills to interact digitally for something that used to be a simple face-to-face interaction, mm-hmm. like getting a license, a card that they can show. We're going to talk to someone about how that affects the older members of our community.
0: Mm. Well, I wonder this, you know, I think you see it happening already in supermarkets and in fast food joints where you can't order with a person anymore. You have to order through a screen.
2: And Sass, I have to say, my old dad, he passed away when he was 83. That was a few years ago now. He was, you know, a conscientious member of the community, but he couldn't use a smartphone. So in those scenarios, gone is your ability to do a lot of things that are integral to the way he lived his life. And I'd imagine some of our listeners would be in the same boat. So I'd love to hear from you. 0467 922 666. How does the digital divide affect you?
0: Brilliant. Thank you, Emma Bickley. Emma, on your radio from 12:30 today. We only have a few minutes left together. Let's check in with John Paul Jahnke, host of The Point on SBS. Tonight's show is called Black Money. Hello, JP.
3: Good morning. Thanks for having me on. Thanks for waiting.
0: No problems. You're all right. It sounds like an interesting topic that you're tackling tonight. Who's on the panel? You've got government ministers, Indigenous leaders, financial experts.
3: Yeah, look, we're tracking Indigenous expenditure tonight. So we've, over the last couple of weeks, we've been up at Parliament House talking to politicians from all sides of the political spectrum, where we talk about Indigenous expenditure. We also talk to the Productivity Commission, and we talk to some people who work in tracking Indigenous expenditure. And really what we're looking at is, during the referendum campaign, there was this figure of $30 billion being spent on First Nations people. Post-referendum, that figure is still being thrown around a lot. It's been increased to $40 billion or $52 billion, depending on who you speak to. So we wanted to track, where does this original figure come from when it comes to Indigenous expenditure?
0: And is it accurate?
3: What is the breakup of that money?
0: Yeah. Is it an accurate figure to be throwing around?
3: Well, that's what the show unpacks. We basically say, look, the original figure comes from 2017 from the Productivity Commission. They divided the overall Australian budget, which was $555 billion in 15 and 16, and divided it by 3%, the First Nations population of Australia, and they came up with this figure of $33.4 billion. Now, in that is direct and indirect spending. And direct spending is programs that are directly towards First Nations people. But indirect is everything else in that budget, which was things like we were supporting our military operations in Iraq. Mm. We were supporting this trial of nannies of $250 million. There was upgrades to IT in government departments. There was a new trade agreement that was signed with China, Korea and Japan.
0: Mm-hmm.
3: So that's all thrown in that as that 3%.
0: Interesting. Yep. We are going to have to leave it there because we're almost upon the news, but it does sound like a fascinating program. What a tease. Thank you, John Paul Jahnke.
3: Thanks so much. Happy NAIDOC.
0: You too. Yes, that is the host of The Point on SBS, which airs tonight at 7:30 p.m. on NITV and SBS On Demand. You can, of course, catch up later as well if you just search through SBS. Thank you so much for your time and attention this morning. It's been a really fun show. I hope you have an excellent day. It's 11 o'clock, time for the news.
4: ABC News with Anna Vito. A former retail manager accused of committing indecent acts on two teenage employees in Canberra is now facing 12 additional charges. Robert Baird reports.
5: Police allege the 44-year-old man committed acts of indecency on two teenage girls in 2017 while he was their direct manager at a Belconnen retailer. He was previously charged with four offences, including indecent acts involving a young person and common assault, and he's indicated he'll plead not guilty. ACT police say further complainants have since come forward. The man is now facing 12 fresh charges, including 8 counts of committing an act of indecency on a person under 16, as well as common assault, making a reckless threat to kill, using the internet to deprave young people, and supplying liquor to a young person in a public place.
4: The Australian government does not believe a Chinese missile test was timed to coincide with yesterday's announcement of an alliance between Australia and Fiji. China fired a long-range missile into the Pacific, landing in the ocean around the exclusive economic zone of Tuvalu and Kiribati. The Australian and Fijian prime ministers yesterday signed the Ocean of Peace Pact, obliging either country to respond if the other comes under military attack. The defence industry minister Pat Conroy says China had been planning the test for some time.
6: We've been monitoring a Chinese Navy task force group that was involved in tracking the launch, and that's been in movement for quite some time. So I think it's more likely to be coincident rather than linked, but obviously that's ultimately a question for the Chinese government.
4: The UK's Maritime Trade Operations Agency says a tanker has been hit by an unknown projectile east of Oman, causing a fire. The agency says no casualties or environmental impacts have been reported. It's unclear where the projectile came from. US military prosecutors say the man accused of planning the 2002 Bali bombings, which killed 88 Australians, could begin next year, although major legal hurdles remain. Phoebe Hosier reports from Washington.
7: In a call obtained by the ABC, US prosecutors told victims' families Hambali's trial could begin as early as June next year. Prosecutors will seek life in prison to be served at Guantanamo Bay, with no prospect for repatriation, relying on testimony from four Singaporean witnesses, two co-conspirators, and police statements from convicted Australian terrorist Jack Roach. But years of legal delays and challenges over evidence obtained through CIA torture have led some victims' families and human rights advocates to doubt the case will ever proceed to trial. Phoebe Hosier, ABC News, Washington.
4: The head of the new Digital Canberra Directorate says it may be years before ACT residents have access to digital driver's licences. Dr Christine Agasto says the government has taken a wait-and-see approach so it can line up with emerging national standards, which would mean digital licences could be used as ID or the ability to prove the ability to drive a car while in another state or overseas. Dr Agasto says a technology provider has not yet been locked in, but she anticipates early trials within the next 2 years.
8: I get that people would like to have that firsthand right now, and we are now signing and working through with government what that could look like, and we will then, based on my previous comments, involve the community to develop a solution that we can test.
4: An ACT Assembly inquiry will examine why dormant and derelict sites across Canberra have been allowed to sit empty for years, despite government powers to enforce lease conditions. The Environment and Planning Standing Committee is calling for submissions from the public as it launches an investigation into the effectiveness of controlled activity orders. Deputy Chair and Independent MLA Fiona Carrick says it comes after years of frustration about developments failing to deliver on their promises.
9: Where there has been a development application, but the developer has not built in accordance with it. So, for example, the Manuka Hotel, where the DA said there would be five cinemas and there's not. So why wasn't there a controlled activity order put on that?
4: And striker Falaran Balogun is playing for the US in its round of 16 clash against Belgium at Soccer's World Cup. He was cleared to play after having a one-match ban for a red card suspended for 12 months after intervention from Donald Trump, although FIFA says the US president had no bearing on that decision. Belgium leads at halftime 2-1 in Seattle. SBS commentator David Stahl mentioned the controversy as Balogun took the field.
10: The headline team news is that Falaran Balogun starts for the US. His one-match ban for a red card in the round of 32 having been suspended. He takes his place in an unchanged lineup from the victory over Bosnia and Herzegovina.
4: Canberra's weather, a mostly sunny day with a forecast top of 15 degrees. It's 10 degrees now. ABC News.
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16: Rachel Perkins is an Arrernte and Kalkadoon woman who lives in Alice Springs. Rachel makes films and documentaries. She's been doing it for many years. And now she's created a three-part TV series called The Australian Wars. The series tells the naked truth about the violent struggle that broke out right across this continent after the arrival of the British for control of the land. It's a series of wars that are barely commemorated, if at all, even though, as one historian says in the series, it was Australia's most important war. It was fought on Australian soil. It was about Australia, and it determined the ownership, control, and sovereignty of Australia. The TV series puts to bed once and for all the hoary old myth that Aboriginal people were like passive children who never fought back against the encroaching newcomers. There were many

0: 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Today I'm with filmmaker Rachel Perkins, maker of the award-winning documentary series The Australian Wars. 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
1: Hello, Anna Vito in the ABC Canberra newsroom. The Foreign Minister Penny Wong says Australia views China's test of a nuclear-capable missile as destabilising to the region. The Prime Minister is visiting the Solomon Islands today to meet with his counterpart there. Hamas says its government in Gaza has been dissolved and it's ready to hand over control of the territory to a committee of US-backed Palestinian technocrats. NATO leaders will gather in Turkey later today, following months of transatlantic friction over the Iran war. The head of the new Digital Canberra Directorate says it may be years yet before ACT residents have access to digital driver's licences as the government awaits emerging national standards. And amid a wave of criticism at the World Cup over a suspended match ban for an American player, Belgium currently leads the US 3-1 midway through the second half. The winner of that match will play Spain in the quarterfinals after they earlier progressed with a 1-0 win over Portugal. A mostly sunny top of 15 degrees today.

0: what was going on in Queensland, and it's one of the reasons they wouldn't give Western Australia independent government until much later. Western Australia didn't get it until 1890. But time and time again, you see rhetoric coming out of the Colonial Office about how Aboriginal people should be treated. But when it gets to on-the-ground realities, it's a completely different story, and the Colonial Office don't really do much about it. I mean, there is this brief period in the 1840s where they say, okay, well, British expansion, you know, colonial expansion is going to happen, so we'll set up protectors, three or four people that they say, okay, you're meant to go around and, you know, inquire into the deaths of Aboriginal people and set up places where Aboriginal people can be put on little reserves so that they can be basically protected from, you know, the white people. But in Victoria, that's abandoned very quickly. In Queensland, well, there is no policy of protection for Aboriginal people. The only policy in Queensland is the Native Police Force for 50 years.
1: What do you know of the impact of these wars in Queensland on the Kalkadoon side of your family, Rachel?
0: Yes, well, there's a famous battle at what's called Battle Mountain near Mount Isa. There's an account of a battle there, but some historians don't support the legitimacy of that account because the way that Aboriginal warriors are depicted as fighting is very unusual. They're hurling stones from the top onto the native police below, but it says that they run into the firing squads, basically, which is very unusual. Aboriginal warriors didn't fight like that. So some historians think that it might have been fictionalised to some degree by the writer. But in all of these things, there is always a kernel of truth. And there was a battle. It did happen. I think it was Urquhart, Sub-Inspector Urquhart, I think, who was knocked unconscious by a rock. But there might have been some gilding of the lily by the person who wrote the account. But we know that something did happen there. And indeed, there was a native police camp at Booya nearby. So my ancestors are Kalkadoon, and there was killing of Kalkadoon people. But the extent of it, how it happened exactly, the numbers killed, you know, we'll never know for sure because people just didn't keep the records of how many they killed. And where they did keep records, like the native police were meant to keep records, many of those records have been destroyed.
1: How about the other side of the family from Central Australia? You found an audio tape recording of your grandmother, Hetty, talking about a massacre at Mount Riddick Station near Alice Springs. How did you find this recording, Rachel?
0: Well, it was quoted in my father's biography by historian Peter Reed. So I went looking for this recording, which I hadn't heard before, and I found it, yes, in Canberra at the Australian Institute of Aboriginal and Torres Strait Islander Studies. It had been done in the 1970s, and there were a couple of tapes, and you can hear the sort of cars driving past and kids in the background and the crows.
1: So it was like done on an old cassette recorder or something, was it?
0: Absolutely, right. Yeah, around the kitchen table at my grandmother's house on the east side in Alice Springs. And she spoke, I don't know, fluently, and English was her second language. But you can hear her words describing how her mother, my great-grandmother, survived the killing of her family, all of her family, as she said.
1: What was it like to hear your grandmother's voice talking about these events?
0: Well, it wasn't a shock, actually, because these things happen so frequently. It was no shock at all to me. Often people think that, you know, there's some agenda at play here. My grandmother just said, oh, yeah, and this is where they were killed, at Mount Riddick. She ran away, my mother ran away, they killed all her family. It's very matter of fact, and she's not saying it for any other purpose than telling it as it is. And then she moves on to the next subject. You know, I mean, I just wish I would have been there to ask more questions, you know, of what happened, what were the circumstances, who did it, how did you feel about it, how did your mother feel about it?
1: Did you say her whole family was killed apart from her there? How many people are we talking about?
0: We don't know, but she says all my

of where archaeological forensic testing can help support oral testimony. So up in the Kimberley, for instance, there's been a couple of archaeological digs looking at bone fragments, testing bone fragments and seeing what's happened to them to try and understand how they came to be tiny particles of bone which have been made small, but been made into tiny particles by intense burning. So fires burning for a number of days at very intense burns was a way that people got rid of the evidence. And it happened all over North Australia and other parts of Australia as people covered their tracks. Once they killed people, they chopped them up into smaller parts, then they burnt their bodies with loads of fuel that they continued to feed so that they could burn for a number of days. People often then came back and burnt cattle bones over the top of them, or they collected the particles and got rid of them that way. So this happened all across Australia as people covered their tracks. So that's where archaeological research is very useful in looking at what is there in the physical evidence at these places of killings.

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1: My guest on Conversations today is filmmaker Rachel Perkins. These are totalising wars you're talking about. The evidence suggests they were systemic, ongoing over decades. They resulted in the deaths of, what do we know, tens of thousands, maybe 100,000 people? We don't really know. But we know the result was catastrophic. And it happened here in Australian soil. Are these wars commemorated in the war memorial?
2: Well, unfortunately, very little commemoration. I mean, we're seeing more. I mean, a few years ago, because this project took a few years to make, I could count them on one hand. There are more memorials to these conflicts now. We're seeing an increase. But in comparison to the memorials for, say, Anzac memorials, which they're 10,000 and growing, I would say there's probably about 20, 25, 30 now, maybe at the very most. I haven't done a recent count. And in terms of the Australian War Memorial, which is the place where you might expect these wars to be acknowledged, there is some acknowledgement. There is a painting by Rover Thomas, and there is a story of a man who survived a massacre and then went on to serve, I think, in the Air Force, but I could be wrong about that, an Aboriginal man. So there are those two references to frontier conflict in the Australian War Memorial. There's also a sculpture, but that, for me, in comparison to the overwhelmingly large-scale acknowledgement of other warfare in the Australian War Memorial, seems insufficient for conflict that was fought on Australian soil about our country by Australians, by the first Australians and those that came here and would later become Australians.
1: Do they even think these wars are within the remit of the War Memorial? Because you spoke to an official there who said that, well, mainly the War Memorial is about Australians who died on foreign soil.
2: Well, that's what it was set up to do because, of course, many of our people who served were buried overseas. So it was set up as a place to commemorate, for people to go to commemorate and memorialise their loved ones. Their argument is that it wasn't set up to commemorate warfare here on Australian soil or the Australian wars. And I've got a deep respect for the War Memorial, as I have a deep respect for Australian men and women who serve. I mean, that is so important to acknowledge that service to our country. So I don't mean to disrespect that tradition or the War Memorial itself, but I do feel that it could expand its recognition, rather than, as they suggest, putting it down at the Australian Museum with the old-fashioned cars and the stuffed animals, etc.
1: If you look at the war memorial and the way Australians commemorate war, it's not particularly jingoistic. It's done in an overwhelming tone of grief and a need for remembrance.

0: ABC News with Anna Vito. The Foreign Minister says Australia views China's test of a nuclear-capable missile as destabilising to the region. A long-range missile test was fired by China yesterday, flying over the exclusive economic zones of Nauru, Micronesia and Kiribati. It landed in the ocean closest to the zones of Tuvalu and Kiribati. Penny Wong says it's up to the Chinese government to explain its intent, but says this test is counter to Pacific leaders' requests for peace in the region.
1: We do not believe this test is consistent with the view that Pacific leaders have very clearly expressed that the Pacific should be an ocean of peace.
0: Meanwhile, the opposition leader is describing the test as unwelcome, an act of provocation and intimidation. Angus Taylor says he wants to see peace in the region.
2: We want to see a South Pacific that is stable, that is supportive of trade and commerce and a peaceful environment for people to see prosperity and to see peace, which we want to see continue in this region.
0: The British military says a tanker travelling off the coast of Oman has been set ablaze. The UK's Maritime Trade Operations Agency says an unknown

0: Projectile hit the port side of the vessel as it was moving south out of the Strait of Hormuz towards the Gulf of Oman. Authorities are investigating where the strike came from, but there have been no reports of casualties or any environmental impact. No one has claimed responsibility for the attack at this stage. An Army officer cadet accused of secretly filming women in the shower at the Australian Defence Force Academy in Canberra has been hit with 79 further charges. Sakasha Marlin reports.
1: Police allege Tane Stevens hit a camera inside a soap dispenser in a female bathroom at ADFA to capture intimate recordings of women. The 20-year-old was arrested earlier this year and pleaded not guilty.

0: to 77 additional counts of capturing intimate visual data, as well as one count of possessing child abuse material and one count of using a carriage service to transmit sexual material without consent. Mr. Stevens was suspended from the Defence Force and remains on bail. The case will return to court in September.
1: Developers who fail to build what they promise could face renewed scrutiny as the ACT Assembly Committee launches an inquiry into planning enforcement powers. Deputy Chair and Independent MLA Fiona Carrick says it will examine the government's use of controlled activity orders amid frustration about the government's response to derelict sites such as the Big Splash Water Park. Ms Carrick says the inquiry is now accepting public submissions so Canberrans can have their say.
2: Hopefully this inquiry will highlight the issues and put the government on notice that we, the community, expect them to ensure that developments and leases are properly undertaken.
1: The new head of the Digital Canberra Directorate says the MyWay Plus rollout is serving as a case study for the ACT government about the importance of testing technology before new products are launched in the community. Dr. Christine Agasto says she understands Canberrans' frustrations with new technology and hopes the lessons learned with the public transport ticketing system will mean smoother future rollouts. She says projects such as digital driver's licences will need to involve users from the start.
3: We sometimes might use vendors to support and augment the work we need to do, but I do think we need to look at how community are embedded into that and how the user testing is, you know, provided to the community to give us that feedback.
1: Finance, the All Ordinaries trading flat this lunchtime, the dollar buying 69.6 US cents. And Belgium has knocked the United States out of the Men's Soccer World Cup after defeating the co-host nation 4-1 in the round of 16 in Seattle. Charles de Ketelaere struck early for the European side before America responded with a deflected free kick from Malik Tillman in the 31st minute. De Ketelaere then headed home a second goal 2 minutes later before Hans van Aken and Romelu Lukaku sealed the win for Belgium in the second half. Belgium will now play Spain in the quarterfinals, Spain winning through after defeating Portugal 1-0 earlier this morning. And Australia has beaten the Philippines 92-49 in a Men's Basketball World Cup qualifier in Perth to finish the first phase of qualifying undefeated from six games. And the Australian fifth seed Alex de Minaur is out of Wimbledon after losing in straight sets to Italian Flavio Caboli in the fourth round. A mostly sunny day in... And Australia has beaten the Philippines 92-49 in a Men's Basketball World Cup qualifier in Perth to finish the first phase of qualifying undefeated from six games. And the Australian fifth seed Alex de Minaur is out of Wimbledon after losing in straight sets to Italian Flavio Caboli in the fourth round. A mostly sunny day in Canberra with light winds and a forecast top of 15 degrees. Tomorrow morning, frost and a top of 14. It's 12 degrees now. ABC News.
4: Good afternoon, I hope you're well. I'm Andy Park and this is The World Today, coming to you from Gadigal Land in Sydney. This Tuesday, the USA sensationally out of the World Cup despite the controversial overturning of a key player's red card before the match. And the strange demands of Pam the Bird, the graffiti artist who held up thousands of commuters from high above Melbourne's Balti Bridge this morning.
5: I want a peanut butter and jam sandwich and a glass of milk, or I'm not coming down.
6: He gets to places that artists could only ever dream of.
7: It's one thing to make a political stance, but when you're actually caught...
4: Pam the Bird, the graffiti artist who held up thousands of commuters from high above Melbourne's Balti Bridge this morning.
5: I want a peanut butter and jam sandwich and a glass of milk, or I'm not coming down.
6: He gets to places that artists could only ever dream of.
7: It's one thing to make a political stance, but when you're actually costing taxpayers money to ensure that we can get you down safely from the Balti, I think it's a complete joke.
4: That story in a moment, but first, Australia's foreign minister says China's test launch of a nuclear-capable weapon in the South Pacific is destabilising for the region. The missile was propelled into the air just hours after Prime Minister Anthony Albanese signed a historic defence treaty with Fiji, but the government doesn't believe the test was timed to send a message. A Chinese government spokesperson says the test was safe and part of routine military training, telling critics not to overinterpret it. Here's Rachel Mealy.
8: The Chinese missile was launched from a nuclear-powered submarine in the South China Sea. The

0: he manages to achieve, which is extraordinary. He gets to places that artists could only ever dream of.
1: Pam is a cartoon bird that started appearing around the Victorian capital in 2023, often in hard-to-reach places, including road signs over freeways and tall buildings, and has attracted criticism after it was drawn on heritage sites. While the ABC has been unable to confirm the identity of the man who scaled the Balti Bridge this morning, 22-year-old Jack Gibson Burrell is alleged to be the creator of Pam the Bird. Gibson Burrell is currently out on bail and facing trial on unrelated charges. While some are frustrated by the chaos, Adrian Doyle says Pam the Bird is art.
0: The illicitness of what he does in many ways makes people think about, why is it illicit? Why can't we use these spaces?
1: The Pam the Bird Balti Bridge stunt shut down southbound traffic for hours this morning, disrupting thousands of commuters during peak hour. A spokesperson for Victoria Police says the man on top of the tower refused to follow police direction. ABC Melbourne was inundated with calls and texts responding to the incident. One caller, Susan, says she's dead against it.
2: It's one thing to make a political stance, but when you're actually costing taxpayers money to, you know, ensure that we can get you down safely from the Balti, I think it's a complete joke.
1: Another caller, Jimmy, says graffiti is the art of the street.
3: You know, people in their ivory tower love going over to museums and galleries, and I like doing that stuff too, but this is the gallery of the battler. This is the art of lower socioeconomic Australia.
1: Adrian Doyle acknowledged some people will be angry.
0: Look, I understand why people are upset. Oh, wow, I'm going to be late to work by 5 minutes. If you're just going in to a train and just smashing the windows and breaking seats and setting things on fire, that's pure vandalism. But if you're making a statement that is making people think in a way that's outside of their everyday, then I definitely think it's important.
1: The man who scaled the Balti Bridge was detained by police this morning after an 8-hour standoff.
4: Bridget Fitzgerald with that report. And that's all from the World Today team this Tuesday. Thanks for your company. I hope you can join me at the same time tomorrow. I'm Andy Park. Hope you have a great day.
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8: Hello, what a beautiful Tuesday it is out there. The sun is shining. It's currently 12 degrees, top of 15 degrees expected today with just some light winds. You are listening to Afternoons on ABC Radio Canberra. My name's Emma Bickley and I'm filling in for the delightful Alice Matthews for today, tomorrow and the next day. So we will have lots of fun together. I've got a wonderful team of producers today. I've got producer Elise, and what's better than one Sarah? Two Sarahs. We've got our new producer, Sarah, joining the Sarah that you recognise in the production booth. It's 29 minutes to one this half hour. We're talking about those community sites that have sat empty for years, sometimes falling into disrepair. Plenty of locals thinking, well, hang on a second. That used to be a really great, I don't know, water slide park and pool. That used to be a really great tennis court, cinema. Why isn't anyone being compelled to do something here? Well, we're going to find out if changes can be made that would compel the owners of those sites to do something there, to sort of, I don't know, answer the call of the community as to why those are no longer the sites they used to be. Also, this half hour, we're talking maths. Mary, who is our wonderful roving reporter, Mary Good, she hit the streets to find out what you all think about the idea that math might be made compulsory in high school, right up until the end of high school. So I don't know about you, when I was in year 11 and 12, I think, we had the option of not doing math. You had to do English, but you didn't have to do math. Now, I did it because I enjoyed it. But if I'm completely honest and go with me here, I don't think I ever used that math again. Now, I know people are going to jump in and say, oh, of course you did, Emma.

you use math every day. You're just not realizing it. Okay, I understand that I use mathematical concepts, and I'm glad that I studied some math. But I don't know that my life has been enriched by parabolas and whatnot. I wonder if there were other things I could have learnt. Like, I'll be honest, I probably would have been better using that time learning first aid, money management, how to do my taxes, that kind of thing. Maybe even some DIY or mechanical skills. Have I got you thinking? Have I got you fired up? Do you have an opinion on that? 0467 922 666. Mary hit the streets to find out what people think about compulsory math for students in the later years of high school. So let me know what you think about that. And if you are a resident of Hawker, the tennis court example I used was not a hypothetical. The Hawker tennis courts are something that you might drive past and think, well, couldn't people be playing tennis here? Like, how is it allowed to just be abandoned? A bit like Big Splash. Let me know what you think. Again, the number is 0467 922 666. You can also call 1300 681 666. That's the number to let me know if there are any issues on the roads as well. As far as I can see, the traffic's all clear at the moment, but that could change. So you can be our eyes and ears out and about when it's safe to do so. Call 1300 681 666. Why don't we give you a moment to text in those thoughts about whether math in the later years of high school really is necessary. Are you a bit like me? When you think about it, would you have benefited from other skills being taught rather than intricate, high-level maths? 0467 922 666. Here's Jewel. The song is Who Will Save Your Soul. 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
1: Georgia, can I just correct the record quickly? 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
4: 22 to 1 here on 666 Afternoons program. I'm Emma Bickley. We're talking math. Well, not just yet, but I say math. Somebody just corrected me on the text line. Rebecca says, Emma, it's maths, not math. Math is an American term. I apologise, Rebecca. 0467 922 666. My text line is always open for conversation, difference of opinion and critique. I want to use the excuse that, no, you know what? I will just stand to be corrected. I will say this, though. When I was very little and I didn't quite speak a lot of English yet, I learned to speak English from American TV shows. So can I claim that as an excuse? Maybe. Who knows? But thank you very much for keeping me on my toes. Dave says, I don't think maths should be compulsory. Now, Dave, I don't know if you're making fun of people who pronounce it maths, as in with an F, or you're saying that Married at First Sight, the television program that a lot of people enjoy, should be compulsory. Either way, I think this conversation is more fraught than I realised. I thought the issue would be people debating whether we need mathematics or otherwise, but I think it's just come down to a semantic conversation on pronunciation. Here it is again. Paul says, financial taxes and those other things you said in your intro, Emma, involve applied maths. If algebra or calculus doesn't interest you, then general maths, maths in society, is your thing. Paul, thank you very much. Emma, you use maths when ordering landscape supplies like mulch or cement. Practical maths is useful in life, but trig and logarithms? I was told that we learn useless things because we have the ability to learn. So why not practical skills? Special class learnt to fill in forms, but we didn't. I mean, I don't think they're called special class anymore, but Texter, thank you for the reminder that, yes, like different people learnt different things, and the maths in society, did I get that right? By whoever texted in, the one where you learn about practical applications of maths, maybe what I want to say is that that would be more useful than more theoretical maths. Anyway, we will get into that. But right now, we're thinking about those busy community sites that used to be hives of activity, family spots to gather, and they're now sitting empty. They're falling into disrepair, with locals left wondering, well, why is nothing being done? The ACT government is actually launching an inquiry into whether the government is doing enough to enforce lease conditions on neglected properties. So we're talking places like Big Splash, of course, and also today, the abandoned Hawker Tennis Centre. Did you ever play at the Hawker Tennis Centre? How are you feeling about the way it's looking at the moment? You might go there for your kids' soccer or something and think, hang on, this used to be a perfectly good tennis area. Why can't we play tennis here anymore? Melissa is the coordinator of the Hawker Wittanga and Neighbourhood Watch. She's been pushing for action on that Hawker site and she joins me now. Melissa, welcome to Afternoons on 666.
5: Hi, Emma. Thank you for inviting me.
4: Now, for those people who haven't seen it, can you paint us a little picture of what the Hawker Tennis Centre looks like today?
5: So today the tennis centre is a piece of land that has not been cleared. It's got broken fences, lots of rubbish, lots of broken glass and things like that. There was a fire many, many years ago after the site was vacated, and it is quite derelict. It has a lot of issues with antisocial behaviour, lots of things. We've had multiple fires there and it's been vacant since about 2012. So we're getting close to 15 years where the community is just fed up with everything that goes on at the centre.
4: So not only is it not being used to its full potential for exercise and community and all sorts of wonderful tennis-related activities, but it's also creating a spot where, let's just say, some negative activities can take place. How long in that almost 15 years, how long has the community been actively raising concerns about the site?
5: So there has been previous applications through the Friends of Hawker Village and local members trying to do something. And when we commenced the Hawker Watanga Neighbourhood Watch about just over 12 months ago, this was one of the issues that we wanted to try and address, because there is so much concern by the community in relation to the fact that we have school children, both primary and high school, having to walk past, like, there's major pathways that go through to the schools. We've got the bowling club on the other side where we've got ageing people. We've got the areas at the back of high schools, and we've got sporting fields on other sides, and then we have some, you know, quiet neighbourhood streets as well. So from that perspective, we've got a lot of safety concerns. We do have criminal activity that's been identified in there. We've had fires. We've had lots of things. As I said, we did have some media coverage on this earlier in the year when we put through a show cause notice request. And it was also had a Kane, the member for the area, put through a petition, sponsored a petition from one of the local residents to be able to try and do something as well. So from that point, whilst we started this back in 2005 formally, we're still no further down the track, really, because we had a show cause notice was issued to the lessee on the 23rd of February this year. They were supposed to clean up the site and advised that they were going to put in another development application. There's been a few that have been put in, but nothing's ever been done over the years, and that was supposed to be done by the 31st of March. The only change that we actually saw was some temporary fencing, as I said, which has all been moved. We've been advised by Access Canberra. It's now being managed by their senior management, haven't really given us a time frame. But that we were told that we would have, there would be a contractor to undertake regular site cleanups. We haven't seen any evidence of this. We've also had that we were told that the debris and things would also be removed, but apparently the contract availability has caused delays.
4: So
5: now putting it in that.
4: Yeah, Melissa, disappointing for residents of Hawker and Watanga. It sounds like you have tried many different options to get the government to listen, to make some changes here for this dilapidated Hawker Tennis Centre. I'm wondering if anyone listening is from the suburbs of Hawker, maybe Watanga, or perhaps you do go there, as some of the people in the office this morning were saying, for kids' soccer and whatnot, and you see this space. How are you feeling about it? Is it something that you avoid? Are you worried about the safety implications for the neighbourhood? Please let me know. 0467 922 666. The Hawker Tennis Centre. Do you have memories of what it used to be like, or maybe unfortunately some examples of why something needs to be done? 1300 681 666. My guest is Melissa. She's from the Hawker Watanga Neighbourhood Watch. She's the coordinator there. Now, the government does say, Melissa, that they're investigating the site. From your perspective, has there been enough action? Have you seen evidence that they are investigating and planning to make some changes there?
5: I wouldn't say that we've had. We've had some correspondence. The person that we've been dealing with has been keeping us up to date, but unfortunately those updates are pretty much of, we can't really tell you anything because it's with our senior executive, and it has been for months. And so the area is zoned for sports and recreation, and all the community wants is for it to be returned to sports and recreation, something like a multi-sports facility, something that the whole community can use regardless of age and can be used, you know, during the day by seniors, for example, at night time for different sports. And having a multi-sport would not only help the Hawker Watanga community, but it would also help surrounding areas, because we don't really have anything like that in Belconnen.
4: Yeah. And that's why I was saying it's sort of twofold. It's not just that opportunity is lost, but it's also on top of that, the fact that you don't have that space to congregate and play sport, It's also become dangerous. It's sort of collecting yes. negative activity there, which of course isn't great. As you mentioned, there are school children, there are older residents, as you said, living around the area. So I guess then the new parliamentary inquiry, it's looking at how lease conditions are enforced. Are you hopeful that that could lead to some change?
5: Oh, look, I absolutely hope that we're going to get somewhere, because it just, the process that seems to take, I understand that there are so many legal aspects that they have to, that ACT government has to focus on, but the process that they go through, it seems to be very convoluted, and it allows the lessees to literally just land bank and not do anything, which is what's been the case with this for quite some time. If the lessee is unable to put something through and actually turn it into what it was sold for, then they need to look at it, sell it and give it to somebody who can.
4: And Melissa, is it your feeling, your experience, that the current penalties and enforcement powers that exist around these community spaces and the leases of them, is it that the powers and penalties aren't strong enough, or they're just not being used in that enforcement manner that you'd like to see?
5: Look, I would have liked to have seen more with the enforcement of this, that, you know, like for every day that they don't do what they said they were going to do by the time they were going to do it, there should be a penalty. Yes, it might be revenue raising, but at least it's going to make it a stand as to, you know, lessees can't keep continuing to get away with not keeping sites clean and tidy and safe.
4: Absolutely. Melissa, we thank you very much for your time, and we will continue to watch that space. Thanks so much.
5: Thank you. Appreciate the time.
4: Melissa is from the Hawker Wetangara Neighbourhood Watch. She's the coordinator there. 0467 922 666. Tell me if you have experienced either the Hawker Tennis Centre. I know that there are other spaces that were listed as examples of community spaces where the lease is not being used in the way that was intended, that the community is suffering as a result. I think Gungahlin Cinema location was one. There was a space in Manuka, maybe like a pub or something somewhere near the old cinema in Manuka. At any rate, let me know what your thoughts are on this. Have you yourself perhaps been involved in trying to petition for changes to the way that the land is used? A bit like Big Splash. Let me know. 0467 922 666. We're also talking math here on Afternoon. Maths, mathematics. Now you've made me paranoid. Now I don't know what I'm saying. Do you think that we should make it compulsory for students in year 11 and 12, so later high school, college, as you call it here in the ACT? I still can't get my head around that because I went to school in New South Wales. But anyway, college, should it be compulsory for them to do maths in year 11 and 12? This texter made me giggle. I apologise. It's a little crass, but I'm going to read it anyway. Georgia from Higgins said, the best thing I learned in maths was how to write B-O-O-B-S upside down on my calculator. There was one in every class that enjoyed doing that. There were also other words you could write when you turned your calculator upside down. I can't remember now, but at any rate, I remember that one. It is not legally required, Emma, to attend school for years 11 and 12. It should not be compulsory to take any particular subject apart from English for those who do. That's Michael in Western Creek. Look, learning English to me, and you know, I am probably going to be unpopular here because I know that some of you like the concept that you should just do the rigorous math study, but I don't use my math all that much. I mean, I love the suggestion that yes, when ordering landscape supplies, but I cannot think of the last time I ordered landscape supplies. Whereas English, I will, you know, I will die on this hill that we have to keep doing English and more of it. And, you know, learning how to express yourself and spell and be able to interact, whether it be something like petitioning government to do something or just filling out forms, is really important. So English, yes, for me, math, year 11, 12, I don't think so. Jen says, there are more pedants listening than mathematicians. I also say math or maths, and I don't say fruits. Jen, I know you're on my side, and thank you for the lovely emojis that indicate such. Yeah, interesting that we should get on to the pronunciation of math. But what do you think about students having to do math as a compulsory subject in year 11 and 12? Our own Mary Good, our roving reporter, hit the streets to ask people what they think about math as a compulsory subject.
6: Did you learn maths in year 11 and 12?
7: Yeah, no, we learned maths in 11 and 12. It was compulsory for us in Queensland, yeah.
6: Do you think it was useful for you?
7: I think in a way, yeah. I mean, I certainly don't use math every day, but I used it a bit in university and that's about it really.
6: You're not using maths every day today?
7: No, I work in admin, so it's not, I mean, you know, I don't make very complicated formulas on Excel or anything like that, so yeah.
6: There's a discussion paper about whether maths should be compulsory in year 11 and 12 in the ACT. What do you think about that?
7: I think it's probably a good idea. Like, some level of maths knowledge is probably good for, you know, everyday life, especially if you're, I don't know, doing taxes or, you know, stuff like that.
6: Did you learn maths at school?
8: I did maths up until I was 15, and then for the last 2 years of high school in Queensland, I didn't do any maths. I did more of the sort of the traditional history, geography, French, English type subjects.
6: And why was that?
8: I didn't show any particular aptitude for maths in the maths that I did do when I was younger. But I think also at the time, girls tended to be moved away from maths.
6: What about if it was compulsory? That's the discussion paper in the ACT about whether it should be a requirement for you 11 and 12.
8: I have some reservations about making things compulsory, but I do also regret not having done more maths, and because I think it is a useful life skill.
6: Did you do maths at school?
9: Yes, I did, in year 11, year 12.
6: What do you think about the idea of making it compulsory as part of year 11 and 12 in the ACT?
9: I think it's a great idea. I think we should make it compulsory.
6: And why is that?
9: It just helps you understand, you know, like logical stuff in life. Math and physics, it just really help you understand not just the subjects, but everything that links when you grow, get in the workforce and, you know, general part of life. It just really helps, I think.
6: How do you use maths?
9: I work in IT, so I have to troubleshoot quite a lot. I have to set up new systems, so having the strong foundations helps me troubleshoot.
6: Did you do maths at school?
10: I did maths at school up to year 11, the end of year 11, and then I made a decision that while I found it interesting, I didn't see, strangely enough, that it was terribly relevant to where I wanted to go. So I wanted at that time to specialise in humanities and languages and so on. Maths, okay, is part of everybody's life, but doing, you know, permutations, combinations, all that, I knew it wouldn't be a significant part of my life. So I switched over, and I think people should have that choice.
6: Do you think it should be a requirement? Or from what you just said, you don't think it should be a requirement in year 11 and 12 in the ACT?
10: No, I don't think so. I think people should have a choice at that age. They're 17, they should have a vote, actually, and I think they can make their own lives.
6: Did you do maths at school?
11: Yeah, I did.
6: What did you do?
11: Did maths B, didn't do particularly well, but I needed that for my degree. I needed that particular type of maths, which I did get into in the end, so it was definitely worth the effort.
6: Do you think that maths should be compulsory in year 11 and 12?
11: Yes, I do think it should be compulsory. It's a very fundamental skill that you'll need for the rest of your life in different ways, and you don't really know it at the time, but you do need it later on.
6: And what sort of parts of your life do you use maths?
11: I guess like from everything from, you know, cooking and shopping and doing things with my kids, teaching them later on in life. They, you know, it helps them for me to be able to explain things to them as well.
4: Our magnificent roving reporter there, Mary Good. She hit the streets after the ACT Board of Senior Secondary Studies issued a discussion paper recommending maths be compulsory in the ACT Senior Secondary Certificate. What do you think? Did you agree with some of those people? 0467 922 666. Here's the thing. Stephen texted in, for example, and said, as a tradie, I use maths every day. It's very important. This is why we now have a shortage of apprentices. Now, I have to get a bit granular here because, Stephen, correct me if I'm wrong. I don't know what sort of tradie you are, and I've never been a tradie. So let's just have a conversation. When you say the math required to be a tradie or an apprentice, do you mean the maths that's being studied in year 11 and 12? Because to me, that's complex algebra and fractions and that kind of thing. I didn't mean to say fractions. I meant to say equations. Fractions are pretty simple. I'm sure we can all figure out fractions. we're talking about a discussion paper making maths compulsory in like year 11 and 12, the quite high level maths. And personally, if someone isn't into maths, I don't think we should be forcing people at that end of their schooling to do it, because those people that like it will do it, and those people that need it for their career, as one of the people on the street said, they will do it too. Stephen also says, it sounds like when it comes, this is in relation to sporting facilities, that the bar government has no interest, only in theatre and arts. That's from Stephen. Another person has said, not compulsory, but more practical maths in earlier years like financial literacy and tax. We actually talked about that on the show a little while ago, and that I can agree with. In the younger years, yes, practical mathematics that is useful, financial literacy, how to do your taxes, I'm down with all of that. But once you get to 11 and 12, like the only time I've even thought about a parabola, I'm sure someone will correct me. The only time I've thought about that is now that my children are in high school, helping them with their maths homework. Have you needed that higher level year 11 and 12 maths later in life? 0467 922 666. Coming up after the news, the digital divide. So when we talk about accessibility, yes, we're talking about whether, you know, the font is right, the contrast is right. We're talking about people with disabilities being able to see information clearly and access it. But what about for people in the older generations for whom it's the digital divide that's the problem itself? You know, yeah, we can get excited about our driver's licenses ending up on our phones, or forms that for some of us are easy to fill in because they're, you know, in our hand, on our phone, on our computer. But for those members of the community that don't use a smartphone, they find technology overwhelming, they might not have the literacy skills to understand it. Are we creating more accessibility issues and a bigger digital divide? What can we do? Let me know, have you ever felt like the progression of how things are done disadvantages you? 0467 922 666.
12: Good afternoon, Jennifer Sexton with ABC News. The Prime Minister has called a Chinese missile test over the Pacific a provocative act. China yesterday launched a nuclear-capable missile from a submarine, landing in the ocean close to the exclusive economic zones of Tuvalu and Kiribati. Anthony Albanese says Australia has made its concerns clear to China.
13: We don't want to see any action that is destabilising, or which undermines the peace, security and stability of the Pacific and the region. And there is no doubt that this is a provocative act by China, which does destabilise the region.
12: Beijing says the launch was safe and part of routine military training. An Australian Defence Force Academy cadet has pleaded not guilty to more than 80 charges over allegations he secretly filmed women in a bathroom at the academy in Canberra. Zakacha Marlin reports.
14: Police allege Tane Stevens used a camera hidden inside a soap dispenser in an ADFA bathroom to secretly record women. The 20-year-old was charged earlier this year with 5 counts of capturing intimate visual data. Today, Mr Stevens appeared by phone in the ACT Magistrates Court, where he denied a further 77 counts of the same offence, along with 1 count of possessing child abuse material and 1 of using a carriage service to transmit sexual material without consent. He remains suspended from the Australian Defence Force and on bail. The case will return to court in September.
12: The South Australian government says a suspected case of H5 bird flu has been detected in a giant petrel at Hardwick Bay on York Peninsula. The migratory seabird was reported to the Emergency Animal Disease Hotline, collected by PURSA, and has been sent for further testing at the CSIRO. There's been 1 confirmed case of the highly contagious bird flu in South Australia, with 1 in New South Wales and 5 cases in Western Australia. A TikTok executive has travelled from New York to give evidence at the Royal Commission on Anti-Semitism and Social Cohesion, where he's faced questions about the platform's content moderation policies. Gavin Coote reports.
15: Short-form video platform TikTok has millions of Australian users and has told the commission it proactively removes hateful content. Its US-based global head of policy, trust and safety, Zachary Hecht, says in the first quarter of this year, TikTok removed the vast majority of Australian content that violated its safety policy.
16: For all of our community guidelines in Q1 in Australia, we removed 98% of content proactively before a report as well.
15: YouTube Australia's head of public policy, Rachel Lord, will front the commission this afternoon.
12: Rota in the Northern Marianas has sustained extensive damage to infrastructure from Super Typhoon Barvi. The island's Mayor Aubrey Hocog says the Category 5 storm hit homes and government facilities. She says preliminary assessment showed damage to the seaport and agricultural industry.
17: It was a direct hit, and so our island has been devastated by this super typhoon. And then now once we move into the all clear, we can begin to shift to recovery mode.
12: To finance, and the All Ordinaries is currently down 15 points at 9,021. The dollar's buying 69 US cents. To sport, an American striker for Lauren Balogun has not scored in the USA's round of 16 loss against Belgium at the FIFA World Cup. More from Sarah Amir.
18: Unprecedented, incomprehensible and unjustifiable. That's how Europe's governing body for soccer, UEFA, has described a decision to suspend a red card for Balogun for 12 months. It's a move that's called the integrity of this World Cup into question after US President Donald Trump admitted he called for a review into the red card. FIFA insists the reinstatement was an independent decision, but the European Union's Sports Commissioner Glenn McAuliffe says sport and politics must be kept separate.
19: The real question is, where does this end?
18: The USA was thrashed by Belgium 4-1 in Seattle.
12: And the NRL has revealed its new broadcast rights deal is worth $5.3 billion over 7 years. Channel 9 retains the free-to-air rights and exclusive rights to State of Origin, while the Foxtel Group remains the pay TV partner. Australian Rugby League Commission Chairman Peter Vlanders has touted it as the highest ever broadcast deal in Australian sporting history. Canberra's weather this afternoon, mostly sunny with light winds. The forecast top today, 15 degrees. Tomorrow it'll be sunny again with a top of 14. Partly cloudy on Thursday, heading for 13 degrees. Partly cloudy on Friday. At the moment, it's 13 degrees around the city. ABC News.
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21: Hello, it's Larissa Barrett here. I'm the host of Speaking Out. 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
4: Welcome back to the Afternoons program. What a beautiful day it is out there. 6 minutes past one. I'm Emma Bickley and today I'm filling in for Alice Matthews. You'll hear me on the airwaves a couple of times over the school holidays. You know, it's a bit of a juggle. How are you coping with the school holidays? Sometimes it's a really lovely opportunity to spend time with our kids, our grandkids, you know, nieces, nephews. But, you know, other times it can be a little bit, stressful trying to figure out what to do with them. Who's looking after them? Who's feeding them? How are we keeping them busy? Just then I was trying to figure out what mine had had for lunch and, you know, one had eaten the other one's special lunch that they were saving. Goodness me, can you relate? 0467 922 666. This week, as well as being school holidays, it's also NAIDOC week, as you heard there. Good opportunity maybe to combine the two, you know, do a bit of a family activity that gets to know some element of First Nations culture. I heard, where did I hear it? Someone was giving like a top three things you can do. And I know that one of them was attend a NAIDOC week event. The other one was try and learn something new about First Nations culture. And there was a third thing. We've got one for you today. Jacob Keed is a Wiradjuri and Kamilaroi comedian, and he's doing a show, a comedy show called Acknowledge This. So we'll be having a chat to him later on. Might be something that you're interested in. A bit of comedy thrown in. We've already spoken about theatrical pieces. We had a beautiful artist on yesterday. We had Michaela, who's preserving the Ngunnawal language. Oh, sorry. No. I said that wrong. I've momentarily forgotten, but it is the people. She is living on Ngunnawal country, but it's the people.

It is the people. She is living on Ngunnawal country, but it's the people of her grandmother. And I will find that name and I will say it. But essentially, she wanted to make sure that the particular dialect that her grandmother spoke didn't fade away. So she's been working on preserving that for generations to come. What a special and empowering thing. 666 ABC Radio Canberra. It's currently 13 degrees outside. Top of 15 expected with light winds. Traffic is all clear at the moment, but if you see anything on the roads, you know I want to hear from you. The number is 1300 681 666. Still talking maths, Gary from Evatt says, I'm all for making a minor 1 year in maths compulsory, like English. Not all maths in year 11 and 12 is high level. The essential maths course is the maths you need for work and life. All other levels help to hone problem-solving skills and enhance a student's ability to perform well in the scaling test in year 12. Gary, thank you for sharing that insight. For those that have just joined us, we're talking about maths because there is some research going into, they're investigating whether it should be compulsory for students in year 11 and 12, or what's called college here, to do math as part of their senior secondary certificate. So it's the ACT Board of Senior Secondary Studies. Sorry, they've issued a discussion paper. That's what it is. And we want your opinions on whether you used the math that you learnt in year 11 and 12 later in life. So here's another one. This is Rod G from Western Creek. Practical maths is available for year 11 and 12 and is a useful option if higher level calculus and applied mathematics is not necessary. Maths for everyday modern living seems to be required to appreciate such living skills to understand percentages, salary, inflation, profit margins, and taxation. Maths is relevant and should be included in some form in year 11 and 12. The eventual sum will be greater than the individual parts. What do you think about that? I don't know. I understand that it should be offered. I understand that in the younger grades, it is important. I think there's a practical level of mathematics that even, did anyone have one of those teachers that said, well, you won't always have a calculator in your pocket? And now you chuckle because you will. That won't always save you. Some knowledge of how to, I don't know, ordering landscaping supplies, as one texter said, to calculate area and map. Anyway, but at the same time, I do wonder if we're analysing how to use those precious years at the end of one's schooling, the formation of the minds of these young adults. Are there perhaps other things that kind of could be more useful to them if they don't want to do maths? I'm not saying take away maths, but does everybody have to do it in year 11 and 12? I wonder what your thoughts are. 0467 922 666. As I said, this half hour we're talking about the digital divide. Now, this is where, you know, the fact that technology is evolving, the procedures, the way things are being done are becoming more and more digital. Have you personally felt left behind by that or disadvantaged? Has your accessibility been compromised by the fact that maybe you're not great at using a smartphone or you refuse to use one? You don't get on the computer very often, or you just prefer to fill out a form by hand? Like, I can imagine how frustrating it would be to be perfectly competent and able to fill out a form, perhaps even take, you know, some satisfaction in saying, yes, I filled out that form and I'm done with that. And then be told, oh, now that form's only available online. And then suddenly you don't have that competence. It's not easy. It becomes a frustrating or difficult task. You have to rely on someone else to help you, maybe. Now, this certainly doesn't imply that all older Australians can't use technology. That's absolutely not it. But I think that in that cohort, there are definitely people for whom technology is overwhelming, unappealing, whatever it might be. Have you experienced the digital divide? 1300 681 666, 0467 922 666. Emma, I was given a doctor's script sent to my phone. I asked my neighbour to pick it up from the chemist as I couldn't get there. The whole process was a nightmare to get done, and I even used to work in IT. I thought of those without these skills or without a smartphone. You can't even buy online without a smartphone. If we have digital licenses, I know a lot of people will be celebrating. I've seen a lot of young people carry their licenses just in the back of their phone and they're done. That's all they take with them when they go somewhere. If it's on your phone, like a lot of other jurisdictions do, that's amazing. But not for everyone, not if you don't use your smartphone. And the same with certain forms. Let me know, what are your thoughts? 0467 922 666.

6. This half hour, we'll be talking about that. Coming up now, though, I'm going to play a little song. Just give you time to weigh in on whether you've ever felt that digital divide. By the way, I want to say a big congratulations to Belgium. Not really, as you know, a sports fan. I have, on the periphery, been watching the football. I mean, Croatia got knocked out. Australia got knocked out. My team in Ross Solly's office sweep, I had Brazil. They got knocked out. But I kind of like that Belgium beat the US after that whole, that didn't feel right, did it? That call that Donald Trump apparently made, you know? What about that red card? I'm the last person that should be dissecting the strategy or the ability for one to do that. But it's kind of cool that Belgium won. Here's Elton John with Goodbye, Yellow Brick Road.

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4: Please give me a call. I love it when people call in and we get to have a little chat. How do you feel about the digital divide? Are you a bit like Alan in Hawker? Listen to this one. He says, physical license for me, thanks. Having everything digital will guarantee you are completely stuffed at some point in the future. Alan, I mean, you're not wrong. Like for those of us that occasionally forget to charge our phone, you know, or heaven forbid kind of like forget that they were supposed to download it or something, or, you know, maybe we're not in a good area of service and we've forgotten to download what we need. Sometimes there are reasons why we want something physical, but then we also might want a digital license because it means we're carrying around less. The digital divide we're talking about specifically is how you might feel affected by the fact that things you knew how to do or that you needed to do that were in an analog format, let's call it, like a paper form or something, and then it becomes an online thing. I mean, an example of this to a point is the self-service checkout. Like, I've shown my mum that before and she can't figure it out, and that's absolutely fine because normally there's a person there to serve her. But more and more often there's not someone there and you are required to do it at the self-serve checkout. So if I'm not there with her, either someone that works there has to help her do it and she might not feel comfortable with that. And also, like buying something at a shop, it's just such a basic thing for one's dignity. I can walk in, I can do it myself, I can get out. How do you feel about the digital divide? 0467 922 666. Or if you want to have a chat, the number is 1300 681 666. The ACT government has launched a new Digital Canberra Directorate to drive technology and digital services across government. But as more services move online, how do we make sure... I'm going to say older Canberrans, and I just want you to know that I don't mean that all older Canberrans can't use technology, and I don't mean that young people can't be among those that aren't great with technology. That's just what we're going with at the moment, because there is a cohort of older Canberrans who don't know how to use technology or don't feel comfortable with it. Will they be left behind? Chris Grice is the CEO of National Seniors Australia and joins me now. Chris, welcome to Afternoons.
5: Hi, Emma. Good to be with you.
4: It's lovely to have you on. First of all, like, you understand what I mean. I'm not saying that all seniors, all older Australians can't use technology, but am I right in saying that within that cohort, there'd be people who would just be more comfortable or it's easier doing things in a more traditional way?
5: There is, what is it, 1 in 4 Australians are now over 60. And whilst there are, large numbers that can comfortably use a smartphone and are more than happy to navigate, you know, the plethora of different things that you can do online, there is a cohort that prefer, I guess, to describe it as an analog way of living. And we're seeing clearly from not only the ACT government, but the federal government and other governments right across the country is that they're moving towards this digital first or digital by default way of delivering services. And that's the piece that I guess National Seniors is concerned about, is that it should not be the default system. The default system should be one in which that, you know, someone can access, you know, human assistance. They can get telephone support. And there's paper-based options. That's got to remain, I guess, a permanent feature of a system. And then if it can be enhanced and improved by digital support, fantastic. Emma, probably just quickly, the best example of where this whole, you know, digital process sort of, creeping into the way in which the support should be provided is that algorithm tool that was used for aged care. And where basically, you know, the digital system taking over where there should be human intervention in what an aged care package someone should receive based on their services. So it should be something, like I said, as an enhancement. It should not be the baseline service that's provided.
4: Yeah, and Chris, what are you hearing from people that you work with in your role as CEO of National Seniors Australia? What are you hearing about their concerns, their specific concerns with these changes, everything from the self-serve at the checkout to, as you explained, the aged care system, or licenses being on phones? Are you hearing concern about this?
5: Emma, if we were dealing in a system whereby, let's say, everybody was on the same type of phone, so they were all an Apple or they were all an Android, or let's say that from the point of view of operating systems online, that everybody used Chrome or everybody used Microsoft, they use brands, but not everybody is on exactly the same system. And when you're dealing with the corporate world, they've all got a different way of actually handling, because they use it as a competitive advantage. And so if you can imagine that if you're trying to navigate a system, a network of different services whereby there's inconsistency, that's when people always second guess, am I doing the right thing? And this is where we see this, where it creeps in, where there's opportunities for scams to occur. And this is not something where it's older persons that are impacted, younger people. And I know that even reported today, there was a young chap who was impacted by Uber delivery and being scammed. So at all times, this sort of over-vigilance that people have to have just to be able to do normal transactions. And this is the piece that, you know, we're concerned about, is if we move the whole system in how we deal with government and other corporate entities, and it is all online and we have failures in the system, where's the backup?
4: Yes, that's exactly what one of our texters said. Basically, putting everything on your phone is the shortcut to being stuffed, quote unquote, at some point when that, you know, doesn't work or whatever. Now, this morning in the office, we were talking about this and somebody sort of just half was listening to the conversation. They said, no, well, you know, when the licenses go online or forms go online, there are rules and regulations about accessibility and how it's displayed and how it can be used. And we sort of, because they hadn't heard our whole conversation, we said, well, hang on, that's fine for people, say, with a disability who are using their phone, people who have vision issues, etc. But what about the people for whom having a phone, using a smartphone, is daunting enough that they don't know how to do it? Like, Chris, I've used the example of my poor old mum gets trotted out as an example all the time, but she's in her late 80s and she just uses an old clamshell phone. It's barely got a colour screen on it. So there's no internet on there at all. Chris, how many people do you come across in the cohorts that you work with that don't even use a smartphone to have their licence on?
5: We still produce a printed magazine for members of our branch community, who typically are in the branches, and they can be a little older, and they very much rely on. There are some that, yes, they have smartphones, but the vast majority still rely on, you know, they prefer paper, they prefer cash.
4: That's a big thing.
5: And even if linking back to your previous piece around maths, even from the point of view of maths, for cash is so important.
4: Yeah, because true.
5: And not to be ageist back the other way, you see the look on a younger person's face who is working in hospitality when you try to hand over cash.
4: Yes.
5: And you can see their eyes.
4: Yes.
5: Their eyes are sort of flickering. They're going, my goodness, I've got to do the calculation to hand change back. How much is that? And so maths is critical.
4: Chris, you know what? That's a whole segment on its own. The idea of, you know, the rapid mathematics that one had to do back when I had my first job at a fast food place, especially if, heaven forbid, the tills weren't working that day and we were doing it. You know, I don't think young people today maybe would be able to do that. I mean, I'm sure they would, but, like, you know what I mean? It's a different world. But getting back to the conversation at hand, today on 666 on Afternoons, we are talking to Chris Grice. He's the CEO of National Seniors Australia. He's on the Afternoons program with me, Emma Bickley, today talking about the digital divide. So when things like licences and forms and applications, when they go online or purely online, when they're on our phones, how does that disadvantage members of the community, and his work working with National Seniors Australia affects older Australians, how does it affect them? Do they feel disadvantaged? So, Chris, when we talk about governments like the ACT government launching this new digital Canberra directorate, you know, driving technology and digital services across government, is there an acknowledgement from governments that you've worked with that they still need to have options available for people who do not want to do this digitally? Or is it sort of like, well, bad luck, you've got to learn how to use a computer?
5: Unfortunately, the government response is more around, well, maybe what we've got to do is have some guides available to keep people safe online, or here's a process that you need to follow, you know, like talking to ID Care and organisations like that about repairing your digital identity if you've been scammed, when in the first instance, if they had supported people in still maintaining some sort of human contact to guide people through the process. And probably the biggest one we see is in banking.
4: Yeah.
5: And that if you're doing a banking on your phone, and you don't know whether you're clicking on the right thing or not, you need to actually show somebody in a branch and go, is this right?
4: Yes.
5: Am I doing the right thing here?
4: Yes.
5: How do you have a conversation with someone on a telephone when the telephone
4: is what you're trying to show them?
5: Exactly.
4: Yes.
5: And so this is where this interconnection needs to happen. Digital technology is fantastic, but it has to be complemented and supplemented by human support. And whether that be in person or on phones, governments have to continue services. They've got to have kiosks. They've got to have branches.
4: Yeah.
5: They have to maintain it. They can't sort of have this expectation that, oh, it doesn't matter. All these people will go away down the track when they pass away and everybody will be on the so-called new digital platform.
4: There'll be
5: the next thing, Emma. The next bit of technology. It never actually catches up.
4: I think that's kind of cruel and short-sighted to think about it that way. Like, it's not treating them like human beings. It's just sort of saying, oh, well, in this many years, this won't be a problem. I don't like that at all. Let me know how you're feeling. 0467 922 666. We're talking about the digital divide. And Chris, you were talking there about being scammed and, of course, the inability, say, in your example, to go into a branch and say, look, is this real? I don't think this is real. Help me out, or whatever it might be. But
5: yes.
4: What about just basic day-to-day things? Like, again, I'll try and imagine, you know, my parents trying to navigate something where suddenly a form that they regularly filled out, I don't know, license application, something, was
5: yes.
4: suddenly only available online. Like, they would either need me to come with them, or they would need someone incredibly patient, possibly with some Croatian language skills, and my parents aren't
5: yes.
4: the only non-English speaking people in the world. So how are we servicing those people? Like, how would my poor mum and dad fill out that form if I wasn't able to go with them? Are you hearing stories like that where people are thinking, I just have to fill out this form, I've done it my whole life, and now suddenly I need people's help to do it, or I'm forced to learn how to use my smartphone in certain ways just to be able to fill out a regular form?
5: If government services become predominantly digital, it's not only a digital divide, it's creating a social divide, and
4: yeah.
5: it means that people can't access things like the age pension or concessions from government effectively. They can't access things like Medicare appropriately. The whole system around MyGov
4: yes.
5: and MyID and how that works. Now, as far as aged care is concerned, if you want aged care support, you have to go via My Aged Care, a digital platform. It's not a case of you going in and speaking with somebody. You have to lodge your that process through a digital platform.
4: Yep.
5: And whether it be Centrelink, taxation, all of these services now are all and then you get into the sort of more localized things like registration for cars and, you know,
4: yes.
5: licenses and those sorts of things, whereby, you know, you have to follow the government sort of says, well, this is our process. And you've got to get with the program.
4: You know what,
5: and,
4: Chris?
5: And we don't think that should be the case.
4: No, and Chris, I'm really feeling impassioned by this as the more I speak to you, and I know that our listeners are, because we've got about three people waiting to have this chat with us. Chris, could I ask for your patience for a moment? We're going to go across to Jennifer
5: Absolutely.
4: Sexton with the news headlines, and then we'll come back and continue this very important talk. In the meantime, if you have thoughts about the digital divide, how it's affecting you, are you concerned about your digital footprint online, your security, or maybe just you don't want to have to learn to use a smartphone and you're feeling a bit lost at sea, 0467 922 666 or 1300 681 666. This is Jennifer Sexton with the news headlines.
6: Thanks, Emma. Making news, the Prime Minister Anthony Albanese called a Chinese missile test over the Pacific yesterday a provocative act, saying China failed to provide 48 hours' notice of the test, which is standard procedure. Solomon Islands Prime Minister Matthew Wale has also criticised the test, becoming the first Pacific leader to speak out on the issue. In other news, an Australian Defence Force Academy cadet has pleaded not guilty to more than 80 charges over allegations he secretly filmed women in a bathroom at the academy in Canberra. The South Australian government says a suspected case of H5 bird flu has been detected in a giant petrel at Hardwick Bay on York Peninsula. The British military says a tanker travelling off the coast of Oman has been set ablaze after being hit by an unknown projectile. The ABC understands Australian employees of Microsoft are included in newly announced cuts to its global workforce, with 4,800 employees laid off. In sport, Belgium has knocked the United States out of the men's soccer FIFA World Cup, defeating the host nation 4-1 in the round of 16 in Seattle. Belgium will now play Spain in the quarterfinals. And the NRL has revealed its new broadcast rights deal is worth $5.3 billion over 7 years. Channel 9 retains the free-to-air rights and exclusive rights to State of Origin, while

0: The Foxtel Group remains the pay TV partner. Canberra's weather this afternoon, mostly sunny, a top of 15. At the moment, it's 13 degrees at Tuggeranong, 14 at Dixon, and I'll be back at 2 o'clock.
1: Thanks very much, Jan. The wonderful Jennifer Sexton there with news headlines. You are listening to 666 ABC Radio Canberra. I'm Emma Bickley, filling in for Alice Matthews. This is the afternoon's show, and we are having a really robust conversation about the digital divide. How does it affect you? My guest is Chris Grice, CEO of National Seniors Australia. Chris, are you still there?
2: Yeah, all good, Emma.
1: Okay, no, thanks for your patience. Now, we've had quite a few callers come through, so if you don't mind, we'll keep this going. Harry is from Lake George, and he says he doesn't trust the idea of digital ID. Hi, Harry.
3: G'day there.
1: Thanks for your patience and for waiting. What are your thoughts on having a digital ID, like a driver's license or all that info on your phone?
3: I don't trust anything that's got smart in front of it or convenient.
1: Yep.
3: I just think that we're missing the rush for digital identification is just really, it's kind of gone mad. I mean, I had to get a dog breeder's digital identification just because my daughter's pups had daughter's dog had pups, and I was like, no, come on, I'm not a dog breeder.
1: That's a bit funny.
3: I know, but apparently it's ACT government and New South Wales government edict.
1: Okay.
3: And then there's just all these the director's digital ID that we had to do, which was just a replication of what was already in place, not through MyGov. I mean, MyGov is... there is a whole lot of issues with hacking and government hacking your data that you don't realise is going on in the background. That they're adding things to your digital ID and presence on this,
1: Chris,
3: in this country.
1: Chris, are you as CEO of National Senior Centre, are you hearing similar concerns like the one from Harry that they just don't necessarily want all of their identity documents available online for security reasons?
4: Yeah, it's still the confidence isn't there necessarily that, you know, are the systems up to scratch, because we are seeing on an ongoing basis hacks continuing to occur, and it does undermine confidence in people handing over their data. And to Harry's point is that sort of also the amount of data, you go, well, what's this got to do with the actual thing that I'm after?
1: Yeah.
4: Why do you need that information about me? And if it's relevant and appropriate, fair enough. But if it's got nothing to do, one would think, with the outcome, why do you need to collect that data from me?
1: Harry, thanks so much for calling through. We're going to move to our next caller. Have a great day.
3: Yeah, thanks.
1: Harry from Lake George there. We go to Doug from Warramanga. Hi, Doug. How are you?
5: Oh, I'm okay, Emma. Can you hear me well enough?
1: I can hear you perfectly. Are you talking to me on a smartphone?
5: No. You on the landline.
1: I know you are, because you've said in the message from my lovely producer Sarah, she said that Doug is 77 and he's not interested, or he's overwhelmed by the thought of using a smartphone. Tell us how you're feeling, Doug.
5: I feel that I've been trying to stave off the inevitable for the last X number of years. My wife keeps on telling me that I really need to learn how to do banking online and all the rest of it, which I sort of have done, or I'm gradually learning all of that.
1: Yep.
5: Oh, for goodness sake, you know. I was just saying to you, producer, I can barely get on the bus these days without having a smartphone.
1: Yeah.
5: And, I can sort of understand it all of this happening. As I explained to her, I'm in the market right as we speak for a smartphone, because I just think so much of what we have to do day to day now requires an app of some description, and I think it's inevitable that I will have to succumb. I said to her a moment ago, you know, the prospect of having to do so and then getting my head around it all is quite frankly, frightening.
1: And Doug, can I ask a question? And I'd love Chris's

0: input on this as well. But Doug, how does it feel as someone who has always been able to manage their banking and the various forms they've had to fill in? How do you feel when then you have to struggle to do that and, heaven forbid, ask someone to help you and you get it wrong? How does that make you feel?
1: Frustrated and frustrated, I guess, is there.
0: Yeah, it would do.
1: But the problem I find with it, it's not that I'm absolutely incompetent with doing things like digital forms, for example. I mean, I do it all the time in some way or other. But the number of times I've had to appeal to my poor wife and say, what the hell does this mean? What line am I supposed to go to now?
0: Chris.
1: Or you get to a point, this happens over and over again.
0: Chris,
1: I get to a point on a form and it just doesn't work anymore.
0: Yep.
1: Because somewhere on that screen you've missed some tiny, tiny icon that enables you to go to the next page or something and you just can't find it. The number of times I've had to resort to, if in difficulty, ring this number, I do, and then I have to hang on for the next 45 minutes or so.
0: Doug, do you know what?
1: Anything happens. God, it just drives me nuts.
0: Doug, I'm going to admit to you that even at the ripe old age of 42, I've had to ask my teenagers to help me with a form and say, well, hang on a second, I've done everything right. And they'll say, Mum, you didn't click misses at the top and it's not letting you go any further. I can only imagine how frustrating that is on top of learning how to use the phone that you've just bought, all that sort of stuff. Chris, CEO of National Seniors Australia, who joins us on the line, are you hearing this from people too?
2: We are indeed, and Doug's story is not remarkable. It is something that it should be something that should be the whole point of digital devices is to make things easier, and the thing is that really it's just the process has changed. It hasn't actually made things easier. It's just different, and Doug is fortunate insofar as he has a loved one that can help him, but there are many folk who aren't lucky enough to have that loved one who is patient that can actually support there because of age or separation or whatever the case might be, is that they're on their own and so therefore they've got to struggle with that device on their own, and then that's where sometimes that they can click on the wrong thing and inadvertently that they've suddenly got involved in a scam that they didn't know about because of the system that they have to, this framework that they have to operate in, which is actually not necessarily human-centric.
0: And can I read this text from Eli on 0467 922 666? Eli is chatting to us here on 666 ABC Radio Canberra's Afternoons program, where we're talking about the digital divide. Now, this is kind of funny, but also illustrates a point. He says, my dad is 80. I bought him a smartphone so I can track his movements around town. I guess, just make sure he's okay. However, he's constantly locking himself out of his online banking account. So if I need to find him, he's just always at the branch asking them to help him. I mean, if we're creating scenarios where people are wasting this much time having to go into branches and learn how to re-log into an app or do things like that, I mean, That digital divide is just going to get bigger and bigger. Doug from Warramanga, I really thank you for messaging us. Any final words for the audience?
1: Oh, look, Emma, are you still there?
0: Yeah, I am. I can still hear you.
1: I was just listening to what Chris had to say. The other thing I was going to mention is that I am actually a physically disabled person. I only have the use of one good arm.
0: Yeah.
1: And touch screens are just a nightmare.
0: Yes.
1: Particularly because I've got a little bit of a shake in my good hand anyway. So, the number of times I put my hand on a touchscreen and I think I've got the right thing, but I've just moved the instrument or
0: too far,
1: accidentally, and the whole thing disappears. And as I look to, go and purchase one of these phones, I'm going to have to try and impress upon the salesperson, this is what I cannot do physically. And I've had this experience once before. They say, oh, yes, and I'll talk at you very, very quickly. And then they'll pick up the phone and say, all you've got to do is swipe this here. I said, I cannot physically
0: do that.
1: All you need to do is just swipe at that.

0: way. I said, I don't care which way it is. I physically cannot do it.
1: And this is, Doug, this is why we need to hear from all voices on every topic we cover on the ABC. This is why I'm always harping on about calling in, because that's something that I wouldn't have thought of. For example, Doug, like I'm not quite a digital native, but by the time I was in kindergarten, there were computers in our classroom, so I'm almost there. And so some things that are so intuitive to me, like when I used to teach Dad how to do something very rudimentary on the computer, and I would know if something popped up that I didn't want, I either clicked the X or I clicked somewhere else and it would go away. That was natural to me. But to him, that was a new process. And for you, a swipe is not a swipe. You have to think about how is this going to fit in with my physical disability, with my understanding of technology. Heaven forbid you get someone at the shop that doesn't understand that. What do you do then?
0: Well, I don't know. I think these companies probably do have people there that are maybe a bit older or a bit more savvy in catering to the needs of older people. So I will just have to try and find one of those.
1: I wish you luck, Doug.
0: Yes, yeah, luck. I know.
1: Good on you, Doug. Thanks for calling through.
0: Look, I sound like an old curmudgeon. I'll leave you go for the rest of the day. Have a good day.
1: Oh, thank you, Doug. You're not a curmudgeon. You're sharing your story, and we love that. Doug from Warramanga. Back to Chris Grice, who's the CEO of National Seniors Australia. Chris, I've got one more for you. This is David Lamont. He's from the Canberra Seniors Centre. Can I put him through?
2: Absolutely.
1: Hello, David. Good afternoon. Welcome to Afternoons on 666.
3: Good afternoon and g'day, Chris.
2: G'day, David.
1: Now, what are you seeing? You're at the Canberra Seniors Centre. I know you put on some wonderful events. I've not ever heard that one of those requires online access only. You guys are very accessible to our older members of the community. What are you seeing and what are you hearing from your members?
3: Well, that's our raison d'etre, that accessibility issue.
1: Yep.
3: So there are two things that I sort of wanted to highlight. One is because of the different structures of software across different devices. So you can use an iPhone. It will allow you to do certain things which you could do different than the way you do it on an iPad, which is different than the way you will do it on a computer.
1: Yes.
3: If, in fact, you have multiple devices, and many people have, the difficulty in coordinating across those devices is one issue. I just ask you to fill in an insurance claim on an iPhone.
1: It's hard because there's a lot of little bits.
3: It's almost impossible. So what we do is every Wednesday we have from about 10 a.m. onwards, we have a group of our volunteers come in, and any member who's got a single device, multiple devices or whatever, we're able to sit down with them and at a pace which they are comfortable with, take them through the issues they may have. And most of it is everything, well, it's everything from having devices like an iPhone 2, trying to operate on a platform that only supports iPhone 15, an example.
1: Yes.
3: Through to having even a simple thing like a Facebook page, which they have on a tablet, which they've also accessed on their phone, but what you can do between the two of them
1: it's
3: to coordinate
1: different.
3: Is completely different.
1: And David, heaven forbid, they've tried to save money, they're budget conscious, and they've bought an off-brand smartphone. Then you've got a completely different scenario because you don't know what you're working with there.
3: And don't talk to me about dealing with government. It's almost impossible. They have different systems. I know we've got MyGovID. We've got MyGov, we've got My Aged Care and so on. It's an absolute nightmare trying to navigate all of them.
1: Chris, what are your thoughts on this?
3: If I can just before...
1: Of course, David, go ahead.
3: What it really boils down to is this. With a lot of the businesses that are using this digital technology and forcing people into that digital realm, what we've done is we have reversed this concept of service. I joined the bank because I wanted the bank to give me service. They sold their product to me on the service they provide. They now, with forcing people into a digital interface, are reversing that onus on you've almost become, you're no longer the client, if you know what I mean. They have disempowered you in terms of what you want from that business.

0: business that you're interfacing with.
1: Yes.
0: And this is where I see the problem, where digital technology used by these companies are forcing people into a particular stream, which is beneficial to the business in terms of the number of people they have employed. I mean, heaven forbid that you can actually speak to somebody. You get a virtual assistant. And if you don't couch it in the right terms, or if your English is not perfect.
1: Yeah, that's a problem. That's a huge problem.
0: Heaven forbid you get the answer.
1: And look, Chris, because we're going to have to.
0: Chris's arm.
1: Yes, and because we're going to have to wrap up this conversation in just a moment, I'll go back to Chris Grice. But David, I really want to thank you for speaking on behalf of the Canberra Seniors Centre. Chris Grice is the CEO of the National Seniors Australia. Chris, what are your thoughts on that?
2: I think a really important thing that David's conveying is the challenges around devices. But I think this is why it's so important, like the Canberra Senior Centre. People need to be connected to across Canberra and other parts of Australia. They've got to be connected to organisations like the Senior Centre, because this is where you can actually get educated, get the information, share your experiences and learn together. So you don't have to be, you know, be completely isolated about this. And I think the more that people actually connect with other people in these sorts of scenarios, like the Canberra Senior Centre, it's incredibly invaluable, because this is how they stay safe online and can actually navigate their way through where they have to.
1: And Chris and David, I think my final word on that is it's amazing that we have organisations like the Canberra Senior Centre and similar ones where people can get advice, get help, learn how to use technology, etc. But to be honest, I think it's a little disappointing that that digital divide has to be picked up by volunteers in the community when it should be more about the strategy of accessibility for older members of the community.
2: Exactly. And this shouldn't be about, as David points out, this shouldn't be just reducing administrative burden for organisations or government and just transferring it back to their citizens. It shouldn't be about that. But that seems to be the way this is playing out.
1: Yeah, and look, we will follow this closely, because, of course, this issue is not going to be fixed in a day. It's not going to go away overnight. Thank you, David Lamont from the Canberra Senior Centre, for calling through. And to Chris Grice, our guest, the CEO of National Seniors Australia. We appreciate all of you.
2: Thanks, Emma. Good to be with you.
1: You are listening to 666 ABC Radio Canberra. This is the afternoon's program. What a wonderful, buzzing conversation. It certainly went longer than we thought, but I have so many texts to read, and I will do that in the next hour. Keep them coming. Keep your calls coming. How are you feeling about the digital divide? 0467 922 666. It is my great pleasure after this. We are going to chat to a First Nations man. He is a comedian. I hope he can bring some laughs after that heavy conversation about how we're affected by the digital divide. That's coming up in just a moment.
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1: This week we are marking 50 years of Deadly. That's the slogan for NAIDOC Week. And there's a ton of community events happening right here in our nation's capital, and they all celebrate First Nations culture. If you're looking for something a little different, perhaps, as I said before, you're in need of a good laugh, you know, maybe some things are weighing you down. You might want to head to Smith's Alternative on Friday night for a comedy show that brings together First Nations and non-Indigenous perspectives for a night of fun. Jacob Keed is a Wiradjuri and Kamilaroi comedian who will be making an appearance at Acknowledge This on Friday. You also might recognise him from appearances at the Canberra Comedy Festival over the years. I'm very fortunate to have him in the studio. Welcome, Jacob.
8: Hey, this is. How you doing?
1: Good. It's lovely to have you here. And I want you to tell us the show, Acknowledge This. That's kind of made to make us sit up and think. What does the title mean?
8: Well, me and the boys, we just wanted to, like, you know, bring joy around the comedy that we bring, you know, from our lives of being Aboriginal, you know. But I guess Acknowledge This just comes out of, like, every single title that we want to bring from Glovis Gawana. So we're a local Canberran comedy group made of Aboriginal boys. Don't know anything better, just to come together, have some joy, have a laugh. But the reason why we're calling it Acknowledge This, because we have special guests as well. So the lineup is Patrick Van, myself, Jacob Keed, my mate, old-time comedy mate, Kaifei.

0: great comedian, and also another great comedian is Cameron Ribbons. But we also have a special guest of Jeremy Smith as well, a local Canberran comedian. And so it's a black and white comedy because we believe that, you know, there's a few grey areas, you know, but it's all black and white. And you got to have a laugh at what's black and white when you get told the truth. You got to have a joke of it. And you got to acknowledge it. And that's the reason why we call it Acknowledge This.
1: Hey, I think over many, many decades, we've seen people move through difficult parts in history with humour. You know, like the first thing that comes to mind is things like the Jewish comedians that emerged and used humour as a way to overcome great suffering. What does that mean for you as a First Nations man and a comedian?
0: I guess as a comedian, it's the only time I'm ever heard as an Aboriginal man in this society.
1: Really?
0: Do
1: you feel like
0: again,
1: that?
0: That's a joke. That's a joke. that's a joke. No, we bring that on the stage. You know what I mean? It's like, that's the reason why you have to come and acknowledge this.
1: Because
0: I'm not acknowledged anywhere else in society. You know, that's what me and the boys are trying to say as an Aboriginal man.
1: Yes, you know? You got me good because I was trying to be so compassionate and empathetic and I missed the joke.
0: Yeah. Well, that's the reason why, even the last show, the sold out show at Canberra Comedy Festival called, you know, Red, Yellow, Blacklisted.
1: Yes.
0: I was talking about that with another, you know.
1: All right. Let me ask you a question then.
0: Because yeah, sure.
1: you got me. I was trying to be all serious and dare I say woke and everything. Let me ask you this. Do you think that people these days are too scared to laugh when they are confronted with an issue that might have to do with race or culture or something? Are we perhaps now too scared to have a chuckle at that kind of thing?
0: Yeah. And that's what me and the boys really, we feel sorry for dark people in that space. And we say that with love and care because I guess society has made everyone feel scared of what to say. That's the truth, you know? And I think you just got to say it for what it is, you know? And if it comes out truthful, you know, it is what it is. Like one story where you kind of look racist if you are white and you say you're ordering a coffee order, right?
1: Okay.
0: All right.
1: Mm-hmm.
0: There's one cafe on Belconnen side. It's one of my stories, and it's the Accidental Racist Cafe.
1: Oh no! Why?
0: I love them. Because I went there with my friend, my cousin, and he's black as night, you know. And I ordered like a tall coffee, and he ordered a small coffee, and he's short. I'm tall.
1: Okay.
0: And the waitress comes by with my coffee order and says, "Oh, I've got a tall black and a short black here." And my cousin, he's very easily triggered because, like, but I can go with those, I can roll those punches, you know?
1: Yes.
0: You know, he's like, what did you just say?
1: I can see where this is going and it makes me uncomfortable, but you're encouraging us to laugh at this, right?
0: Yeah, you have to laugh because after we got out, you know, I was called a tall black and he was called a short black with the coffee order. Next minute, we got asked if we want, you know, like a couple of brownies in the corner, which we were a couple of brownies in the corner, but we were trying to have it. Just a nice coffee and cake.
1: All right, hang on a second. Mm. So then what would you say, I'm going to use your vernacular, I'm going to use your wording and say I'm a white girl over here.
0: Yep, that's true.
1: Like, if you do your comedy show and you say things like that, my knee-jerk reaction is I'm not supposed to laugh at that. What would you say to me?
0: I say that you're human, you know.
1: Yes.
0: Right? You're human. And that's, we all got to look for joy.
1: Yeah, you know, we do. That's true.
0: That's what Glover Scawena, that's what me, Patrick Van, Kai Fane, Cameron Ribbons always wanted for the community, black and white.
1: Yep.
0: You know,
1: because
0: I reckon this silly nation can have reconciliation.
1: Yeah. That's a good way to say that again.
0: Yeah, I reckon this silly nation can have reconciliation.
1: That's a beautiful way to put it.
0: With many different nations.
1: I like you, Jacob. This has been fun. Now, if our listeners are listening to this and thinking, maybe that's what we all just need is a good laugh and not to take ourselves too seriously. You know, like we can be out there doing good things and still have a laugh, right? Mm. How can they find you? How can they get more information about this great show, Acknowledge This?
0: Well, you can check us out on Instagram and Facebook. We're called Gloveless Goanna, but we're collaborating with Laserfire Comedy and Smith's Alternative, local scene, entertainment groups and spots that really support us in this space.
1: What did your family say when you said you wanted to be a comedian?
0: My dad came to my first show. He heckled me, which was, I did not like that. Didn't expect that. My mum still hasn't come to a show yet.
1: What?
0: I know.
1: Sorry. Do we need to get her to a show?
0: Actually, rewind. She did come to my first show, and I was just telling the story about how I got the Black Harry Potter nickname.

0: Sydney.
1: Why did you get the nickname of the Black Harry Potter?
0: I'll be honest, I didn't expect to tell the story on radio.
1: Oh, no, but, is it rude? Can we tell it?
0: I think we can.
1: Like, is it because you have glasses?
0: No, well, that's okay. Well, I got glasses after I got my scar on my head. I was playing football.
1: Okay. Right?
0: Got tackled, head clash. Oh. I was out for 2 minutes.
1: Oh, my God.
0: And it was like,
1: we were just talking about concussion the other day. You were right.
0: Yeah. No, I was fine. Okay. I remembered where I was. Yep. Anyway, now, mind you, I couldn't see. I got my glasses the next week after I got my head clash.
1: Your scar.
0: Yeah, so I got a scar. Then I got my glasses a week later.
1: And
0: what happened was, during the game, they ran out of gauzes to cover my head. And this lady ran from across the field. And mind you, I can't see from far away because I don't have my glasses
1: yet. Me neither. That's one thing we have in common.
0: So the closer she got, I saw what was in her hand and she wanted to help me cover the.
1: Yeah.
0: Yeah. So I'm not going to say the full detail of what that is, but I'm just going to say, what is one thing that women carry around that soak up a lot of blood?
1: Oh, no.
0: Yes. So we folded that in half, and so I don't look like a cockatoo and strapped around the head running on the field.
1: Oh, no.
0: But I learned that you women got some really good products.
1: We do. We go through it, man.
0: Yeah, yeah. Like, through all the times of the day. Like, that works.
1: If you have found this man as funny as I have, his name is Jacob Keed. He's a proud Wiradjuri and Kamilaroi comedian. You can go to the Smiths Alternative website to find out about the show he's doing with a bunch of other comedians, both black and white, his words, for NAIDOC Week. It's called Acknowledge It, because I'm still scared I'm going to say the wrong thing. This is the problem. I think we're all too worried. It's Friday the 10th of July at Smiths Alternative. Jacob, it's been an absolute pleasure. Thank you
0: so much.
1: You're listening.
0: Have a nice day.
1: I will. 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I hope you have a nice day too. And our listeners, coming up next, if you've got questions that you'd like to ask a urologist. That's right, a urologist. We've got a specialist on for you. We're taking all your questions on 0467 922 666 or even call 1300 681 666 coming up next on ABC Canberra.
2: Good afternoon, Jennifer Sexton with ABC News. The Prime Minister, Anthony Albanese, says China failed to provide 48 hours' notice of its missile test, which is standard procedure. A long-range missile test was launched by China from a submarine yesterday, landing about 1,000 kilometres northeast of Solomon Islands. Mr Albanese says the lack of notice is not his only concern with the test.
3: It is the fact that this was a test of a nuclear-capable intercontinental ballistic missile fired from a nuclear-powered submarine. That is of real concern.
2: Solomon Islands Prime Minister Matthew Waller says his government has lodged a protest note in response to the missile test. Mr Waller, who's also the chair of the Pacific Islands Forum, says Pacific countries don't want weapons testing in the region by China or any other country.
4: China's a good friend of Solomon Islands, but this is not something a friend does. This is not good in our region. We don't want to see any more countries, China, America, anybody. We don't want anybody testing the ICBMs in the Pacific Islands region.
2: Beijing says the launch was a routine annual test and complied with international law. More than a million Qantas customers are being contacted about a multi-million dollar payout. National tourism reporter Christy Sexton-McGrath reports.
5: Qantas customers are being urged to check their inboxes, with emails and text messages now being sent about a $105 million class action settlement over COVID-19 flight credits. Law firms Echo Law and Piper Alderman say the messages are legitimate and are warning customers not to mistake them for scams. Eligible customers could receive at least $50, with some payouts expected to be worth hundreds of dollars depending on their circumstances. The settlement relates to customers who received flight credits instead of refunds for flights cancelled during the pandemic. Qantas has not admitted wrongdoing as part of the settlement.
2: A suspected case of H5 bird flu has been detected in a giant petrel on South Australia's York Peninsula, with further tests to be conducted by the CSIRO. The SA government says the migratory seabird was reported by a member of the public late on Friday. There's been one confirmed case of the deadly bird flu in South Australia, with one in New South Wales and five cases in Western Australia. South Australia's Primary Industries Minister, Claire Scriven, says the virus has not become established in any part of Australia.
6: We still don't have any detections in commercial poultry. We don't have any indications of mass mortalities. So it continues to be an isolated event in a migratory seabird, albeit this is now the second isolated event.
2: US President Donald Trump will attend a meeting of NATO leaders in Turkey during a two-day summit focused on the alliance's future. The leaders are expected to unveil arms deals worth tens of billions of dollars to show they're heeding calls from Washington to spend more to defend Europe. NATO Secretary General Mark Rutte says Europe has made staggering increases in defence spending, in part due to fears of Russia. ACT police are calling for help finding a missing Chinese university student. They say 19-year-old Guanping Yi is believed to be in the vicinity of Canberra City and has not been in contact with his family for an extended period of time. His family and police are concerned for his welfare. He's described as around 186 centimetres tall, with a solid build and medium-length dark hair. The European Union says soccer and politics must be kept separate after US President Donald Trump called for a review into a red card handed to American striker Florin Balogun. He was cleared to play against Belgium in their FIFA World Cup clash earlier today after having a one-match ban for a red card suspended for 12 months. FIFA insists the US president had no bearing on the decision. The USA has now bowed out of the tournament after being thrashed 4-1 by Belgium. EU Sports Commissioner Glenn McAuliffe says the move sets a dangerous precedent.
7: It should not cross any politician's mind to put pressure on sporting federations, on sporting bodies, when it comes to these decisions. I think that we should continuously advocate, continuously champion the independence of the sporting movement in taking these decisions.
2: Canberra's weather this afternoon, mostly sunny with light winds and a top today of 15 degrees. Tomorrow it'll be sunny again with a top of 14, partly cloudy on Thursday. At the moment it's 14 degrees at Tuggeranong, 15 at Dixon. ABC News.
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1: Welcome back to 666 this NAIDOC week. Wasn't Jacob fantastic? Jacob Keed, proud Wiradjuri and Kamilaroi comedian. The show is at Smith's this Friday. It's called Acknowledge This. He disarmed me completely. And I'm going to be so honest with you right now. I was trying to be, let's just use the word woke. I was trying to be so compassionate, so understanding, that I just missed his joke. And then he got me again on the way out. He was leaving and I said, and I quote, this is all a quote, so don't text in. I'm not appropriating anyone's language. It's a quote. I said to him, also, happy NAIDOC week. Like, do we say happy NAIDOC week? And he turned to me and he said, you can, but we black fellas don't. And I just thought, oh, you got me again. That's so funny. So if you want to go see his show, I'm going to give you the details again. We actually had a little chat and said, you've got to come on the show more often. You're funny. Friday, 10th of July at Smith's Alternative, starting at 9:30. It's part of the NAIDOC week celebrations right around Canberra. It's called Acknowledge This. On the text line, Tash has said, Jacob is a deadly fella, very excited for the stand-up on Friday. And someone else has texted in and said, I think in reference to whether it's a cultural thing or otherwise, it's just called having a sense of humour. That's so, so great. Now, another texter said, it's Danny from Conda, says, it shouldn't be taboo to talk about pads and tampons on the radio. I thought we were past that. I mean, yeah, okay, like, It's not taboo. I've said the word rectum on the radio. I've said pads and tampons. We're about to talk to a urologist. So please, people, feel comfortable to talk about those human issues, no matter what they are. Yeah. He had to stick a pad on his head. I guess maybe Jacob wasn't planning to tell that story. He didn't want to say pad stuck to his head, but I'll say it. It's fine. Just a normal part of life. 15 degrees is the top we're expecting today. We are at 15. This is Afternoons on 666 ABC Radio Canberra. I'm Emma Bickley. I'm filling in for Alice Matthews. And I love how many of you got involved in that conversation about the digital divide. Helen says, afternoon, Emma, one thing people forgot, a lot of seniors cannot afford a smartphone or the plan that goes with it. Yes, absolutely, Helen. And I touched on if you happen to buy an off-brand one, a cheaper one that's sometimes available, you can actually be creating a rod for your back because no

0: included. Anne says the need for hypervigilance is having serious effects on our health and well-being. It's exhausting. And responding to the fact that when we are living in this digital age, we're constantly worrying about whether that text is real. Is that email real? Is that a scam? Thank you, Anne, for sending that through. We actually had quite a robust chat about how accessibility is impaired by this digital divide, the idea that things like licenses and forms and platforms and apps are taking over all human interactions. You know, maybe not all, but there are a lot of times when a human being explaining it to someone would be a lot easier than relying on them to get and pay for a smartphone, learn how to use it, then learn how to use that specific app and be able to answer their own questions when something goes wrong. Stuart of Stirling says, it's not just the oldies. I'm 60 and a previous paperwork whip in defence. I am now probably living with a condition called CTE. It affects one's cognitive function, and paperwork and digital life is a massive stressor for me, says Stuart of Stirling. So again, Stuart, someone who I presume would just prefer to speak to a human being. Jen says, when you remove the human element of any service, you disregard the human using that service. Oh my gosh, I'm going to read that again because that was dreadful. When you remove... Can you please all be patient with me? It's school holidays. I'm doing my best. When you remove the human element of any service, you disregard the human using that service. Jen, thanks so much. Hey, I'm going to change tack a little bit. Urology, okay? If you've got a question that relates to that field, so again, to the texter that said, why are some topics taboo? They're not. We're talking prostates. We're talking being able to go to the toilet and do a wee. We're talking all of those things with Dr. Eric Chung next. Send in your questions. This does not substitute the role of individual medical advice. We cannot provide you with that. But, you know, if you've got a broader question, let's do it. Let's talk to Dr. Eric Chung after this.
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4: I'm Stephen Page. I'm a Mudanjali Noonuckle man from southeast Queensland. This year's theme for NAIDOC Week is 50 Years of Deadly. I'm a man of optimism, and that's why I use storytelling, and that's why I love being in the arts, and I bless the spirit God for putting me there because, you know, being in that position and creating stories and bringing contemporary and traditions together and the continuation of that. 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It's a big part of our lives. I just reflect. I can reflect. I can reflect all the great moments in life, all those great pushes from our cultural leaders before us and the stance that they have made to maintain our existence in this landscape.
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0: Today we're talking to urologist Dr. Eric Chung. He's from St. Andrew's Pelvic Medicine Centre. They're based up in Queensland. As you know, on this show, Alice usually has a specialist. I know I've spoken to people about ear, nose and throat, I think. I've spoken to people about skin. And this week, it's urology. Okay, so if you've got a question, here are the details, 0467 922 666. That's the text line. 1300 681 666 is the phone number if you would like to call and speak to Dr. Chung themselves. Without further ado, here he is, Dr. Eric Chung. Welcome to Afternoons.
8: Well, thank you very much, Emma, for having me. It was great to hear your lead up to the talk about pads and vagina, and now we're going to talk about prostate and penis.
0: Look, you know what? Prostate, penis, pads, vagina, rectum. If anybody needs a content warning for such things, consider it given. But these are just normal parts of life, aren't they, Dr. Chung?
8: It is. And also, I guess we thank the social media proliferation that people are now becoming more sort of open in terms of talking about these things now.
0: Dr. Chung, I guess it makes your life easier. I'd imagine there would have been a time where, you know, men that had problems with their prostate, their penis, they would have felt like, well, I'm a bit too

0: nervous to come and see you. Has that evolved and changed?
1: It has. I mean, there's good point and bad point. From a good point of view, increased awareness, patient turn up, getting the disease addressed much earlier on. But the bad point is that people start to look into things that are completely unrealistic, and also some of the myths. They're like, this is normal for me, or this is abnormal for me, and why can't I have the same thing as what that celebrity have? So it's kind of like making it difficult as well.
0: Okay. So what's an example? Can I ask you a question? What's an example of something that you see people coming to you that you think is probably as a result of too much time spent on the internet?
1: Well, we have to talk about the penis size.
0: Okay, let's do it, Dr. Chung. What's the deal?
1: I think a lot of people, they look at the pornography and adult website and sort of get an unrealistic expectation of what a penis should be and what a sexual prowess should be. So I think that probably lends itself to a lot of misinformation.
0: Well, Dr. Chung, as they say, in for a penny, in for a pound. Let's do it. How big is the average penis?
1: Oh, are we talking about penis rather than prostate? Well, we've done a lot of, like, there's been a lot of survey conducted around the world. And if you look at the sort of epidemiological study looking at the various size across various regions and ethnicities and countries, averaging penis is probably somewhere between 14 to 15 centimeters. So that's average erect penis length. Obviously, the flaccid length would be different compared to whether you are someone that's, I guess, a grower versus a shower. But the average erect penis length is somewhere between 14 to 16 centimetres.
0: Well, there you go. Dr. Chung, professor and urologist, talking to us today on Afternoons on 666. The segment is Ask a Specialist, and that's exactly what we're encouraging you to do. Don't be shy. You can send an anonymous text if you'd prefer, or you can be like Penny from Forest, who has called through. Dr. Chung, I know we can't give specific medical advice. That's not what this is about. But for a general question, are you happy to take a call from Penny?
1: Definitely.
0: All right, let's put Penny through. Hello, Penny.
2: Hi, how are you going?
0: I'm Dr. Chung. We're very well. Okay, what's going on, Penny?
2: So I just have a question about kidney stones. I've got a large kidney stone, 12.5 millimetres, in the lower left pole of one of my kidneys. And I've got some advice, in fact, from two separate urologists, because I felt that that was necessary. And one of the urologists basically said that he felt that it would be just fine to surveil or keep an eye on that stone, given where it's sitting at the moment. It's not causing, it's not obstructive, and that we take some more scans in a year. But the other urologist basically said no, he wanted to do surgery, the pyloscopy kind of almost straight away, et cetera, et cetera. So I'm obviously erring on the side of not having surgery, because it's not something I want to go through, but, and I know you can't give

0: be kind of almost straight away, etc., etc. So I'm obviously erring on the side of not having surgery because it's not something I want to go through. But, and I know you can't give specific medical advice, but is it common, I guess, to wait and see on kidney stones?
1: Yeah, so there's a very good question because the incident of kidney stone is certainly on the rise and is more commonly related to a couple of things. So number one is obviously because of dietary intake. So if you're dehydrated, you're more likely to get kidney stones. And also we do know that kidney stone is something that is increasing more common as you get older as well. So back to your situation, I suppose important information is two things. Number one is that are you symptomatic from the kidney stone? So if you're getting pain or you're getting infection, then obviously that is an indication that we need to do something. And then number two is going to be, is the stone getting bigger, right? So if we know that you've got a 12 millimeter stone, but let's say a year ago it was only 5 millimeter and now it's grown so much, then obviously something needs to be done. So the urologist or your GP need to advise you about diet modification. So increasing fluid intake, taking citrate, decrease the salt intake, that certainly can help to prevent the stone from getting bigger.
0: Yeah, and that's perfect. And also, just as an addition, I was taking an extraordinary amount of vitamin C and I've been told to stop doing that as well. Yeah.
1: Too much is bad. Yeah. 2 liter is not bad. And then average is good. Yeah. So a bit of fact, kidney stone affect 1 in 11 adult male in Australia. And certainly men is more likely to get kidney stone just because men tends to be more dehydrated.
2: Wow. 1 in 11, Dr. Chung. That's a lot. Mm.
1: Well, if you look at it, it's actually not a lot because a lot of us walk around with kidney stone without realizing it, right?
2: So the
1: only time you notice kidney stone is when the kidney stone drop into your pipe that join your kidney to the bladder and causes blockage and you get this sudden onset of pain, or the kidney stone get infected because there's infection in the bladder that travel up to the kidney and causes the stone to become infected. So otherwise, people are oblivious to the idea that they have kidney stone.
2: Okay, well, Penny, I hope that's given you something to think about. As always, we have to remind you it isn't medical advice, but it is some information that you can take to arm yourself and advocate for yourself. Thanks so much, Penny.
0: Perfect. Thank you.
2: Penny from Forest there. Dr. Chung, you're very good at this talkback stuff. I hope some other people will give us a call on 1300 681 666. In the meantime, here's a question that came through. Dr. Chung, I get kidney stones. This is the same type of question, but this is from Cecilia. Cecilia's asking, what are the top things I could do to prevent getting kidney stones or getting more kidney stones?
1: Yeah, so number one is to make sure that we can investigate you to see whether are you a stone former, right? So some people are more likely to predispose for making stones. So for example, if they got medical condition that affect chemical and mineral absorption, you're more likely to get kidney stone. So number two is about hydration, just like real estate is about position. Kidney stone is about hydration.
2: Okay.
1: So the more you hydrate, the more you drink, the more you flush out any sediment from your kidney, the less likely the sediment then accumulate and form kidney stone. And then the other thing that really help are things like reducing salt intake, reducing protein. Citrate is good because citrate increase your body to bind the stone and get rid of the stone.
2: Yes. Now, Dr. Chung, when we talk about hydration, I've always wanted to ask a specialist this.
1: Yes.
2: When I was a kid, I remember I would take a tiny little bottle of water for the whole day. I don't think I saw my mum drink a glass of water my whole life. And now, suddenly, and there are so many comedians making jokes about this, suddenly children are carting massive drink bottles. People at the gym have water tanks with them. Dr. Chung, what is the answer to how much water we actually need?
1: Well, how much water you need depends on how much you lost. So the best guide is to actually look at the color of the urine. So if you are feeling thirsty and the color of the urine is dark, is concentrated, is very yellow, your body are telling you you need to drink more. So it's as simple as that.
2: Okay. All right. Well, there you go. It's a nice, I guess, litmus test, really, in the most literal sense of the word. We've got another caller. This is Andrew in Hawker. And Andrew had his prostate out. Andrew, hello.
3: Yeah, good afternoon, and doctor. Yes, I had my prostate out last year, And it was done by the robotic system. I had to go to Sydney for it to be done, but it was done at the Mater Hospital in Sydney. And it's been very successful, I must say. I really think the only thing is that Percy points at the porcelain. That's about all. But

0: going to pretend I don't know what that means. But Dr. Chung, tell us about this robotic procedure and what sort of success are people seeing with it?
1: So robotic surgery really sort of take a grip apart in terms of prostate cancer surgery. So this day, open surgery for prostate cancer has been almost obsolete these days because robotic become the standard of care. And the real benefit of the robotic surgery is, number one, patient get discharged from the hospital pretty much the next day. Recovery is a lot quicker. And certainly we do see there seems to be a slightly improvement in terms of the urinary continence rate after robotic surgery. But the only thing we don't see is the erectile function part. So robotic surgery and open surgery, the risk of you developing erectile dysfunction is still quite high. And again, this is something that people need to understand, that surgeons are doing the surgery to cure you of the cancer. So unfortunately, sometimes they may have to cut the tissue a lot wider, and that can certainly affect the nerve direction. But then there are treatments available for people that end up with erectile dysfunction following their surgery, so that can be addressed.
0: Well, Andrew, thank you for calling through. I'm really glad that the surgery went well for you. And also,
1: yes,
0: just
1: definitely,
0: as a complete aside, go the Brave. Andrew and I are both fans of the ice hockey. Good on you, Andrew.
2: Yeah, thanks for that, Emma.
0: Thanks for calling. The lovely Andrew in Hawker there. Dr. Chung, I guess, you know, we've really gone all the way in with this discussion. We may as well ask, what sorts of options are there available for men who are struggling with erectile dysfunction?
1: Well, there's all sort of options available. So the first thing we always do is to try to look at your medical comorbidities to address things like poorly controlled diabetes, to look at your heart disease. And then obviously, once we know that you are sort of like fit to take medication, then we can always start you on the medication, like that magic blue pill that people know since 1998.
0: Yes.
1: Yep. And then all the way to something like a surgery where we can do a penile prosthesis device. So sort of turning into almost like a $6 million bionic man from that point of view.
0: You know what's funny? Just as you said that, Dr. Chung, a message came through from a texter, Donna, on 0467-922-666. She said, "Does Dr. Chung do comedy as well? He sounds like a very personable fellow."
1: Well, I think it's important to try to make light of things,
0: yes,
1: that are considered very sort of personal.
0: Yes.
1: So I always find that a lot of patients get really scared and nervous when they see clinical specialists. And us as a specialist is about trying to provide information to educate the patient and also empower the patient to know that there's options available. So if they want to do something.
0: Look, we just had a conversation just before you came on, Dr. Chung, about how humour can be a great disarming tool when it comes to cultural conversations. We had a First Nations comedian and he said, "I want people to laugh at stuff I say. I don't want them to feel awkward about having a laugh." I guess this is the same thing. You know, you know people are coming in at their most vulnerable. You want them to have a little bit of a chuckle.
1: I think the comedy side is to relax patient, but at the end of the day, we are talking about serious stuff. So we do address it in a very professional manner and also providing patient with very good evidence information. So at least then patient can make really good judgment as what they want to do with their life.
0: Yes, absolutely, Dr. Chung. If you have just joined us, this is a great segment. It's Ask a Specialist. It's on every week. Normally it's Alice Matthews, but I'm filling in for her today. I'm Emma Bickley. This is 666 ABC Radio Canberra. Our guest is the delightful Dr. Eric Chung. He is a professor and a urologist. So yes, we are talking prostates, we are talking penises, we are talking kidney stones. And one text has come through saying, "My dad had prostate cancer. I also have an enlarged prostate." Steve from O'Connor goes on to say, "I have two boys and I want to know if there's anything I can do to help them avoid prostate problems in the future. Thanks very much. What do you think?"
1: Well, I guess there are two things here. One is enlarged prostate. Unfortunately, you cannot avoid enlarged prostate most of the time because it's a part of your natural, progress. Because the older you are, the more you have testosterone in your body, the more the prostate grows as a result of testosterone exposure. Then the second is prostate cancer. So we do know that if you've got a family history of prostate cancer, your risk of prostate cancer is 3 times higher as a result. So therefore, from Andrew's point of view, obviously his dad has prostate cancer. He needs to be aware that he should get proper PSA testing to ensure that he doesn't have prostate cancer. And so that applies to his boy as well. But overall, in terms of trying to prevent and look at good health, it's about trying to sort of, like anything, good diet, healthy eating, healthy lifestyle, exercise, and trying to be as healthy as you can be.
0: So no specific foods or supplements or anything, Dr. Chung, that help?
1: Well, there are some sort of like,

0: like a fad that sort of come in and out all the time. But if you look at the thing that really sort of stand the test of time, there's certainly some clinical studies show that food that are less in fat, so less trans fat, saturation fat, are actually good for you. So nuts is good for you. I guess it's kind of like a bit of a paradox, isn't it? You eat nuts, you prevent prostate cancer.
1: Sorry, I was being so serious and professional and you said that. Sorry, I'm back to professional now. Yeah, Dr. Chung,
0: there are drugs that has been used to try to prevent prostate cancer, but unfortunately some of the drugs have very unwanted side effects. Yeah. So at the end of the day, we always say to the patient that yes, there is risk of prostate cancer, especially if you've got family history or you're getting older, but certainly get it investigated, get it tested. So at least then if you do have prostate cancer, we can then do something about it.
1: Okay, fantastic. Let's go to another caller. This is Martin in Gundaroo. Hello, Martin.
2: G'day, how are you?
1: I'm all right. How are you?
2: Oh, mate, living the dream.
1: Now, I don't want to ask you how your prostate's doing, but what questions have you got for Dr. Chung, our professor and urologist?
2: Okay, so I've been diagnosed with prostate cancer for the last 12 years.
0: Yes.
2: I got it picked up by, I had kidney stones.
1: Okay.
2: And my doctor said, I'll go and get a PSA test. And I got a PSA test. And I came back with a Gleason score of 3.3.
0: Yes.
2: And then I've been on surveillance for 10 years. And then 18 months ago, it went to a 3.4, so a 7. And they said, okay, we're going to have to remove your prostate. And then they said, okay, well, your health's not too good enough, so we're not going to give you, we're not putting you under the knife for 8 hours or whatever it takes to remove your prostate, doing a radical, what's it called, a radical prostatectomy or something like that.
1: Yeah, okay.
2: And then I went and did radiation. And now my PSA level is down at 0.04. No, 0.02.
1: So is that good news, Dr. Chung? Does that sound like good news for Martin?
0: Yes, I mean, like the Martin bring up sort of like a couple of important points. So number one, not all prostate cancer require urgent treatment, right? So prostate cancer is sort of like graded by what we call a Gleason score. So Martin started with a Gleason 6, so there's the lowest of the score. So you can have what we call active surveillance program, where we observe the patient closely to monitor to see whether the disease change or get upgraded. So in Martin's case, the disease unfortunately upgraded to a Gleason 7. At that point in time, the risk benefit of watching versus intervention are in favor of intervention, because if you don't do anything, if the cancer keep growing, certainly it could spread. So that's the thing that we worry about. Then in his situation, the treatment option for intervention could be either surgery to remove the prostate or radiation. So each treatment have their pros and cons depending on what is more important to the patient and also what the patient are more likely to suffer a serious adverse event related to the treatment option. So in his situation, he end up having radiation, and as expected, the cancer start to decrease in size because the radiation kill off the cancer cells, and his PSA, which is one of the blood tests to monitor prostate cancer, certainly appears to be a lot lower now.
1: Okay, so Martin, are you feeling good? Like, do you feel better after you've had all of that? Have you recovered from the radiation?
2: Oh, I certainly have. I don't glow like Superman anymore.
1: Oh, thank goodness. Thank goodness. They were using you as a nightlight. Hey, Martin, I want to wish you all the best with your journey with this.
0: Definitely,
1: and I want to
0: Martin.
1: Thank you for calling through today.
2: Not a worry in the world.
1: Martin in Gundaroo, one of our regular listeners there. You are listening to ABC Radio Canberra, 666. I'm Emma Bickley. This is the afternoon's program, and on Ask a Specialist, we're very fortunate to have Dr. Eric Chung, who is a professor and urologist. This is your last chance to get your questions in. The number is 1-300-681-666. Dr. Chung, I'm going to go to the news headlines. Do you mind sticking around just for another couple
0: sure.
1: of moments? Thank you very much. Jennifer Sexton now with the news headlines.
3: Hello, Emma. Making news. The Prime Minister Anthony Albanese's labelled China's missile test in the Pacific yesterday as provocative and says he's made Australia's concerns clear to Beijing. An Australian Defence Force Academy cadet has pleaded not guilty to more than 80 charges over allegations he secretly filmed women in a bathroom at the academy in Canberra.

0: Canberra. The South Australian government says a suspected case of H5 bird flu has been detected in a giant petrel at Hardwick Bay on York Peninsula and has been sent for further testing with the CSIRO. TikTok has faced questions at the Royal Commission on Anti-Semitism and Social Cohesion about how it allowed an offensive post to remain on its platform despite violating its safety guidelines. A group of Australian and Chinese researchers say they've made a surprising discovery that bees actually have feelings, and other insects likely do too. And in sport, the European Union says soccer and politics must be kept separate after US President Donald Trump called for a review into a red card handed to American striker Folarin Balogun. Mostly sunny weather through the afternoon for the ACT, a top of 15 at the moment. It's 14 degrees at Tuggeranong and 15 at Dixon, and I'll be back at 3 o'clock.
1: Thanks, Jen. Thank you. Actually was lucky enough to speak to one of the researchers about that bee story.
0: Oh.
1: We recorded something for tomorrow's program. You wouldn't want to miss it. It's all the buzz.
0: No.
1: And I just want to give you a little hint. They can theoretically express something that is akin to positive feelings, but it's not with a smile. So you'll have to stick around tomorrow to find out how they do it.
0: Nice one.
1: Thanks, Jen.
0: Bye-bye.
1: Jennifer Sexton. Oh, I love hearing her cheery voice. You are listening to 666 ABC Radio Canberra. This is the afternoon's program. This is Ask a Specialist. Dr. Eric Chung is a professor and urologist, and we say hello to him again. Hello, Dr. Chung.
2: Hello again. And speaking of bees, bees certainly can help with prostate, your testes, and your immune system as
1: what?
2: Well.
1: What? What do you mean? The honey? Do you mean honey,
2: yeah,
1: right?
2: That's right.
1: I thought it was some sort of pioneering bee sting therapy, which we don't recommend. So honey is a good thing to be eating for your well-being?
2: I think honey certainly has anti-inflammatory properties, and the anti-inflammatory properties certainly can support modifying disease factors and also potentially support hormone production, having had sort of like antimicrobial immune boosting property as well. So certainly be nice to your bees.
1: Okay, be nice to your bees. We always love that message here on the ABC. Dr. Chung, we're going to go to Chris now. Now, Chris would like to ask some questions about the way they test certain things. Chris, are you there?
3: Yes, I am.
1: Hello, welcome to the show. What's your question for Dr. Chung?
3: My question is, have they changed the method of undertaking ECGs?
1: As in an ECG for your heart?
3: No, yes. So normally it's putting, you know, things on your chest.
1: Yes.
3: And doing it. But my husband has just had one. And they actually used an ultrasound.
1: Oh, is that two different things? I mean, Dr. Chung, I can't imagine that's in your area of expertise, but any comments on that?
2: Well, my expertise in heart is on a different area, as you know. But I think ECG, so electrocardiogram, measure electrical signal, ultrasound, on the other hand, look at the images. So, for example, if your husband had abnormal heart rhythm, then it's important to do an ultrasound to look at the heart to see whether there's any abnormal structure that increased that risk of having abnormal cardiac rhythm. So I think that's what the ultrasound is for.
1: Ah, so there's two different things that could be going on
2: there. Look at different things. So one look at electrical signal and one look at the structural image of the heart.
1: Okay. Chris, I hope that answers your question. Thanks so much for calling through.
3: Thank you.
1: Bit of a left field one, but thank you for answering that one.
2: I mean, like, look, the penis is the heart, the penis is the brain. I can talk about anything.
1: Look, Scott No Idea has texted through and just said, obviously this doctor has a great bedside manner. I think you should put him in touch with your previous guest, the comedian. They would be fantastic on stage together. That's hilarious. We've got Kim on the line. This will be the last call that we take. Kim, welcome to Afternoons on 666.
4: Thanks, Emma. Thanks, Doctor. Doctor, I had prostate cancer in my early 50s. That's almost 20 years ago now, so I survived it. But I have a 42-year-old son, and I've mentioned to him a couple of times I think he should start getting tested. He said, no, I'm still too young. At what age should he start getting regular PSA tests?
2: I mean, this is the hard question, isn't it, Kim? Because at once... hand, your son are worried about the unknown. Some people just do not want to know things because they don't want to know they have to face the thing. And on the other hand,

0: you have what we call the national discussion about what is considered population screening, at what age do we start screening patients. But that obviously has an impact on the economy side of the discussion, where our Prime Minister are trying to lower the cost of healthcare budget, right? Mm-hmm. But at the end of the day, yeah. if you've got a familial risk factor, you should probably start screening as early as age 40. And one of the tests that's really good is PSA, like what the previous person rang. So PSA is a very indiscriminate test. And if your PSA is less than one, your risk of prostate cancer is very minimal from that point of view. And it's a very good test that you can sort of use it as the monitoring. And it's a not invasive test as well. And let's say your PSA is abnormal, you can go for like imaging tests like MRI, which is kind of quite good. And if that is abnormal, then obviously a prostate biopsy.
1: Okay, Kim, I think the key message here is tell your son, as much as he might still feel young, he's old enough to have his PSA, his prostate checked, all right?
0: Yeah, and tell your son you love him. That's the more important thing, isn't it?
1: Good on you, Kim.
2: he will not take advice from me, but I'll quote you. Thank you.
1: There you go. Play him this little snippet. Go to the ABC Listen app. Play it for him from afternoons. And, Kim, you're doing a good job being a dad. Thanks so much.
2: Thank you.
1: That's what we need our dads for, isn't it, Dr. Chung? They've got to look after us. That's what they're there for.
0: I think so. I think a lot of time we don't listen to our parents. Yeah. But at the end of the day, parents sometimes have good intention. They may not have the right way to express it, but they do have good intention.
1: Oh, very wise words there. All right, just very quickly, let's go to this question from Charlie. A urology question. My PSA test sat at about 1.5 every year forever until last year. This sounds similar to one of our callers. I'm now in my mid to late 60s. My PSA has jumped to 2.5 since then, up to around 15. One thing I've heard is this can be caused by infections of the bladder, which I have had, rather than a prostate problem. So I guess, I think what Charlie's trying to say is a big jump in the PSA. Could there be other reasons, or should I be alarmed?
0: Definitely. I mean, PSA stands for prostate-specific antigen. It's a biomarker released by your bloodstream, and it's sort of like a check on what is happening in the prostate. So prostate cancer increase PSA. The bigger your prostate, the higher your PSA. If you've got inflammation or infection, your PSA will go up. I mean, the other acronym for PSA, far from being prostate-specific antigen, is actually patient stress and anxiety, isn't it?
1: Is it really? That's kind of like how your shorthand for basically this is worrying all of our patients.
0: I think the main thing here is that not to get too fixated by the single number PSA, but to look at the overall picture. So if the PSA has been stable for a long time and suddenly jump up, the question you have then is that what causes the PSA to jump up? Is it something sinister like a prostate cancer that suddenly developed? Or is it because something different, like for example infection or inflammation, like if they've done anything strenuous in the first 48 hours at the time of the blood test, that certainly can drive the PSA to go up.
1: Okay. Well, I need to put in the disclaimer that this is not specific medical advice. Please see your doctor if you're worried about anything. But if you're lucky enough to have a doctor like Dr. Eric Chung, you are in safe hands. I can't thank you enough. This is actually, oddly, a discussion about penises and prostates has been such a delightful chat. Dr. Chung, thank you so much.
0: Emma. It's a pleasure joining you, and look forward to joining you and anyone in ABC.
1: You are wonderful, Dr. Chung. We appreciate you so much. Have a wonderful day.
0: You too. Thanks.
1: He is a professor and a urologist. I just love Dr. Chung. What I mean, I would feel in not only safe hands with that advice, but also just very, you know, relaxed and what's the word? Put at ease by the way he deals with people. Thank you to everyone who texted in. I apologize if we didn't get to your question. We got quite a lot of them, but I really appreciate you taking part in the Ask a Specialist segment here on Afternoons on 666 ABC Radio Canberra. I'm Emma Bickley. I'm filling in for Alice Matthews. It's 2:40, and in a moment we'll be talking about a school holiday activity, something fun and educational to do with the kids. You might be thinking, oh, how do I keep them busy for 2 whole weeks or more? We've got one for you. It's 15 degrees outside. That's the top expected for today. And as far as I can tell, the roads are all clear. But if you see anything that is a worry or that you want to let other drivers know about, the number is 1300 681 666.
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0: Ngunnawalwarri Wurundjeri.
1: So we're celebrating 125 years of federation, and there's a family-friendly event that you can take your little ones along to. It's called Democracy, Kids in the House. Rosie Bruce is a senior guide at the Department of Parliamentary Services, and Rosie joins me. Hello.
2: Hello. Good afternoon.
1: Welcome to Afternoons on 666. Can you tell us about this event that is on Thursday?
2: We're very excited. This is Democracy, Kids in the House. It's going to be our fun-filled, interactive experience for the family, and we're going to be welcoming people into Parliament House to do all sorts of really fun and interesting and special things that you don't normally get to do.
1: Such as? Can you give us a little hint?
2: Yes.
1: Sneak peek?
2: All right. So we're going to open up the House representatives and the Senate on the chamber floor, so you can stand where the decisions of the nation are made and where laws are made, and imagine being a member of Parliament maybe yourself one day.
1: How do you make something like the 125th anniversary of Federation resonate with little people? How do you make them understand the significance of this?
2: Well, it's all about that D word, and it's about democracy and how it relates to them. So it's about relaying the history and bringing it into the present moment, I think. I think that's the main thing. And we do this by doing lots of fun, interactive things, especially with national symbols, including the huge Australian flag that flies above Parliament House.
1: Oh, now see, I've heard that it's as big as a double-decker bus. Is that true?
2: It is the size of a side of a double-decker bus, even slightly larger, but even more interesting, that you'll be able to come to Parliament House and you're going to meet the specialists that raise the flag and that flag team. And we're going to have an unfurl of the Australian flag. You'll be able to touch it.
1: Oh, wow.
2: So
1: actually,
2: that's going to be great fun.
1: Well, talking about ways of getting little kids into it, I mean, comparisons to a double-decker bus and getting to touch the actual flag are a pretty good way to start. I can't help but associate democracy with a certain food, a certain bread and sausage dish. Will that be available?
2: That is as well. So we've got lots of fun activities. There are interactive activities, including the visit to the chamber floor. You can unfurl the Australian flag. There's even going to be a role play. So you can role play Parliament, maybe be the Speaker or President of the Senate, and then you can wrap it all up in a democracy sausage.
1: Yes. Okay. I think you've understood the assignment. So for our listeners that would like to take along their children or grandchildren, where do they register? Does it cost anything? And what is the target age range?
2: So this is for families. So, you know, it's actually appealing to the big and the little kids as well.
1: Yep.
2: And so it's a free event at Parliament House. We even have free parking for the duration. So the event's going to start roughly, it's going to be in the morning. It's going to happen at 10 o'clock. And you'll be able to come in. We ask you to register online. So if you jump onto the Parliament House website, so that would be the APH website, and you find the visit button, and then there's a large logo. It says Democracy, Kids in the House. It's bright orange. You can't miss it. We'd like you to register online if you can. And then we're going to be welcoming you into the Parliament House for a really fun-filled couple of hours.
1: Well, this is just fantastic. Add it to the wonderfully rich fabric of educational but also fun activities that parents in the Canberra region can take advantage of during the school holidays. This one is celebrating 125 years of federation at Australian Parliament House. The event is called Democracy, Kids in the House, and is a family-friendly event. Go to the APH website in order to find out more. Well, I thank you very much, Rosie. Now, I'm sure you've got lots of sausages to get organised and whatnot, but we thank you for your time today.
2: Lovely. Thank you for having us, and we'll see you all in Parliament House on Thursday.
1: Brilliant. Rosie Bruce there, Senior Guide at the Department of Parliamentary Services. You are listening to Afternoons on 666 ABC Radio Canberra. What a fun show. I think we really, you know, we got fired up about some topics. We had some pretty honest conversations about prostates and otherwise. I have so many texts that I didn't get through. I'll just try and read a couple of them. In relation to the digital divide, you all had so much to say, and I really think that one area that popped up a lot was the use of MyWay and how you're affected if you don't use technology as much, you don't have a smartphone, all of that. I think that's something that we might look into and get a bit more information on for another one of our shows. There's also conversations here. Sarah texted in to say, hello, the public libraries often have free dedicated sessions about assistance with digital devices. So Sarah, we can add that to the Canberra Senior Centre, which also provides those. I think it's a wonderful way to get someone to help you with your specific issue rather than having to kind of go online. Well, I guess that's a bit circular, isn't it? Anyway, KB says, this is a good topic. As far as I can tell, Transport Canberra doesn't even have any customer service kiosks at the interchanges nowadays. Has that affected you? 0467 922 666. I mean, even just, not even just digital divide. If you're a tourist, you might find that a little bit tricky. I'd love your thoughts on that. Rose from Weston has joined the conversation. Libraries see elderly and illiterate on the digital divide every day. Government offices, police and financial institutions are careless about the minority who have been left digitally behind. COVID pushed a good number of those on the digital divide to purchase a smartphone or an iPad and use it. Thanks for your insight on that, Rose. So many other texts coming through on and on. I'll just read a few more of them. Of course, we had that great one from Jen, which I thoroughly mucked up, but I think that the message resonates when you remove the human element of any service, you disregard the human using that service. Joan from Macquarie, one of our regulars. Hi, Joan. She says, read the digital divide. It's not just dinosaurs like me who want the choice of online and analog forms. It's, for example, victims of DV and sexual assault. I treated them myself. They die in droves. Governments and CEOs may say that they strive to prevent assaults, but demanding that clients leave a digital footprint enables stalking. Analog options keep the stalked safer. Well, thank you, Joan. That's an insight that I hadn't thought of. And of course, sharing your lived experience of working in this space is so incredibly valuable. When you talk about smartphones and you talk about the digital side of it, I heard a lot of people being concerned on the text line about what that means for their safety, their security, and how comfortable they feel doing it. Can we have another option for them? This texter says, I can use so-called smart tech, but I find it so sad that younger people prefer to do things without the incidental communication with other humans. Obviously, younger people don't perceive how their lives are governed by IT techno nerds who keep changing IT so we no longer need human interaction. What a nightmare world. Look, there's still a bit of time left on the afternoon's program today on 666 ABC Canberra. Can you let me know what you think about that side of it? You know, things going digital and the technology being the replacement for the human. I mean, it might seem for a split second like a bit of a novelty, but how do you feel about that as a concept? Let's open those floodgates. How do you feel about having to scan your own groceries at the shop and there hardly being anyone there to ask for help or assistance? 0467 922 666. It's been really nice talking about all of these things. Again, I'm sorry if I didn't get to all of your texts, but we will endeavour to get through a few more. But I think we need some music. We need a little bit. I think it might actually be a good time for some Gangajang. This song is called Sounds of Then.

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4: 7 minutes to three. I'm filling in for Alice Matthews today. I'm Emma Bickley. I want to say a big thank you to my producers today who do such a magnificent job behind the scenes. Producer Sarah, whom you know very well, our Monday Munchies queen, but also our new producer Sarah and our producer Elise. So thank you so much for all your help today and for all my wonderful guests. I was really lucky today. Just wonderful people to chat to, not to mention all of you sending in texts. It is NAIDOC week. Take the time to learn something about First Nations culture. The ABC has plenty of interesting things you can dive into. Joan from Macquarie sent in another photo saying, "Happy NAIDOC week, Em and team ABC. It's glorious in the garden here." Now, Joan is known for setting up a bit of a visual celebration of whatever season it might be, whether it's Christmas or Halloween, and she's done the same for NAIDOC week. So she's got an Aboriginal flag, she's got some wattle there, it's really beautiful, and she says, "Plenty of grandparents and grand friends passing with their grandies." Obviously, school holidays are upon us. Now, we were talking about the digital divide, and we continue that conversation. Rowan in Everett says, "Afternoon, I wrote the then ACT Labor's first Information Society policy in 2000. It was probably the first in Australia trying to address the digital divide. Then the ABS measured an economic aspect to the digital divide, which featured at household income 40,000 and below, which I suspect still exists, but at a figure more of 60 to 70,000 today. There is also the largely unaddressed accessibility challenges with the digital divide." Yes, Rowan, thank you for sharing your experience in that and so many different levels to it. You know, can you afford a smartphone? Can you use a smartphone? Are you literate enough to use one? Is there someone who can help you with it? All those different aspects, you know, even what was this text here? Hang on. Somebody said that they bought, here we go. Debbie says, "Hi Emma, I'm a pretty computer literate senior. I recently had to set up a new laptop. It wouldn't have been possible without a smartphone. This must really overwhelm people who struggle with technology." I agree. Like, it's one of those things that if you think, okay, well, at least I know how to use my computer. I've always used my computer. I can do that. I've got a new computer. I'm going to set it up. And then to set it up, you have to have a smartphone. Well, that's a little bit tricky, because what if you don't have one? Does that mean you can't have that computer either? Ellie from Kayleen, one of our regulars, said, "I miss the digital divide conversation. It's something I'm really passionate about. One of my go-to rants is the phase out of landline phones. You can still set up a landline, but it operates over the internet through a protocol called VoIP, VoIP. I set up my own VoIP landline, but it was extremely convoluted, and someone who isn't very tech savvy could really struggle with it. Given many people using landlines might not be as tech savvy as others, it's a real accessibility and here's the kicker from Ellie and Kayleen, it becomes a social isolation issue. Like, I know my mum, she has tried to learn to use a smartphone, didn't work for her. So we were grateful that in an entire shop of smartphones, we found one old-fashioned clamshell flip phone. And it's a lifeline for her. You know, when she stays with us, she uses it to communicate with her friends and her relatives. We can reach out to her and make sure she's okay. But if that quote-unquote old-fashioned phone wasn't available, how would she chat to people? How would we check that she was all right? You know, it's not a good thing. I think digital advancements are wonderful, but there have to be other options for people that don't know how to use them, can't use them, can't afford them, don't want to use them. So many aspects of that. Emma, says this texter, "I hope you thank Jennifer Sexton too." How remiss of me. I always thank Jen when I talk to her, but you're right. Jennifer Sexton and Anna Vito and all of our other magnificent newsreaders do such a wonderful job. Thanks for keeping me honest. I will try and make sure that I specifically thank them as well, even though obviously I'm so grateful for them. You are listening to 666 ABC Radio Canberra. It's 2 minutes to three. I think I have time for one more text. This is from Michelle, she says, thank you for the conversation with Chris and David. This was a digital divide chat. Great to hear David is still active representing and pursuing support for Canberrans. The discussion includes not just banking and supermarket checkouts. I've been trying to get my MyWay card to work after the latest system upgrade. I have had a seniors card for 14 years and not getting younger. It's embarrassing when there is a loud buzz, which means card rejected and people behind me have to wait. I'm so tired of having to pull out my seniors card and assure the drivers that I'm a senior, even though my wrinkles and grey hair are a giveaway. I now have to catch two, maybe three buses to a shop front to sort it out. Not happy, Jan. I think we will chase that up to find out how that digital divide we talked about today is affecting your use of the MyWay system. Very briefly, before I say goodbye, here's Georgia Steins. Hello.
5: I got asked for ID the other day.
4: Well, it's a compliment. You look great.
5: But I'm like, I'm 30 odd years past the legal age.
4: I know. You know what?
5: I think the bouncer needed glasses.
4: Don't say that. I went to a concert and I didn't have my license on me. And I said, surely you'll believe how old you are. And you know what he said? We'll just call your mum.
5: What?
4: I know.
5: Hey, we're going to talk about maths. It's a very interesting conversation about making it compulsory in years like 11 and 12. But do we have enough maths teachers and the right type of maths teachers?
4: Oh, now there's a good angle on it, because we were talking about a lot of people defending the math in year 11 and 12. But Georgia, you know what?
5: I didn't do it.
4: I didn't want to do it. I don't think I need it. I need some math. But not all math. Georgia Steins coming up on the Drive program on 666. I'm Emma Bickley. I want to thank you so much for listening. I'll be back again tomorrow.
6: Good afternoon. Jennifer Sexton with ABC News. The Australian and Solomon Islands Prime Ministers have both condemned China's missile test in the waters of the Pacific Ocean yesterday, Caitlin Maloney reports.
7: Prime Minister Anthony Albanese has labelled China's missile test as provocative as he addressed media in Solomon Islands following a speech for the nation's Independence Day. Mr. Albanese says he's made Australia's concerns with China clear and believes the country should have provided 48 hours' notice before conducting the test. Solomon Islands Prime Minister Matthew Wale has also been critical of China's actions, describing it as not something a friend does. Mr. Wale says the test is further evidence for a regional security pact with Australia. Beijing says the launch was a routine annual test and complied with international law.
6: A former retail manager accused of committing indecent acts on two teenage employees in Canberra is now facing 12 additional charges. Ian Whittaker was charged earlier this year over allegations he committed acts of indecency against the girls while managing a Belconnen retail store in 2017. The 44-year-old has indicated he'll plead not guilty. ACT police say further complainants have since come forward with the fresh charges, including indecency, common assault, making a reckless threat to kill, using the internet to deprave young people, and supplying liquor to a young person. The case was briefly mentioned in court today and adjourned until next month. TikTok has faced questions at the Royal Commission on Anti-Semitism and Social Cohesion about how it allowed an offensive post to remain on its platform despite violating its safety guidelines. TikTok executive Zachary Heckert told the inquiry about 98% of harmful content was automatically removed before it could be seen by users in Australia in the first quarter of this year. But the commission has heard in one instance a piece of anti-Semitic content was allowed to remain on the platform after the creator appealed a decision by TikTok's AI moderator not to publish it. Mr. Heckert says while two human reviewers found it did not violate the platform's guidelines, that decision was incorrect and the content has since been removed.
8: It does demonstrate that in some instances, automated moderation might be getting the decision correct, and then human judgment can sometimes complicate that. It would also be an instance where I would want to ensure that anybody that reviewed this content would have targeted intervention to receive more training on what the correct outcome was in this case.
6: The ABC understands Australian employees are among those let go by Microsoft in newly announced cuts to its global workforce. Sarah Amir has the latest.
9: Microsoft Australia employs around 3,000 people across six offices, but it's unclear which divisions or locations will be impacted. The tech giant has announced it's laying off 4,800 employees, which account for roughly 2.1% of its global workforce. A large portion of the layoffs are from Microsoft's video game brand Xbox, which is losing more than 1,600 people. Microsoft's chief people officer has told employees the roles are not being replaced by AI.
6: Iran has attacked a ship in the Strait of Hormuz off the coast of Oman that it says ignored warnings. Iranian state media is reporting the ship was carrying liquefied natural gas, but the British military says there have been no reports of casualties or any environmental impact. Prince Harry's beginning a week of engagements in the UK, starting with an event in London for his charity for injured military veterans. He'll also find out the result of a court case that the Prince and others brought against Associated Newspapers with claims of unlawful information gathering. The trip was surrounded by controversy before it even began due to a dispute over where Harry would reside during the visit. The NRL says its new broadcast rights deal is worth $5.3 billion over 7 years from the end of the 2027 season. Channel 9 retains the free-to-air rights and exclusive rights to the men's and women's State of Origin, while the Foxtel Group remains the pay TV partner. Australian Rugby League Commission Chairman Peter Vlanders has touted it as the highest ever broadcast deal in Australian sporting history.
10: In the past 5 years, we have changed the game, effectively doubling the audience. So that was our strategy. Before we went to market, we needed to have something to sell. Don't listen to what other people tell you, especially some down south. We are the number one viewed sport in Australia.
6: Canberra's weather for the rest of the day, mostly sunny with light winds. At the moment, it's 14 at Tuggeranong and 15 degrees at Dixon. Tomorrow, there'll be some frost and fog about, then a sunny day and a top of 14 degrees. ABC News.
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5: Hello and welcome to Drive on ABC Radio Canberra. It's 5 minutes past three on the 7th of the 7th, 2026. Winter. We're embracing it a bit better this year, I think, in Canberra in terms of events. I feel like there are many more things to do outside, like lots of other cultures and places across the world do, embrace that cold weather. You might have heard yesterday on Afternoons with Emma Bickley the talk about the winter in the city. Well, how about going somewhere, well, wintery but woody, like the Arboretum? It's a new festival which is inviting Canberrans to head outdoors into the woods or into the Arboretum. So what will happen there? We'll chat to them about this inaugural Winter in the Woods Festival. That's coming up very soon. As well as that, you're going to meet some of the newest stars of the stargazing world.
12: Don't do it. Don't do it.
13: Hi, I'm Andy Lee, and that's Wiz.
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12: Do Not Watch This Show.
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5: Obviously, many people are caught up in the World Cup at the moment, FIFA World Cup. Maybe you were cheering on today's game where America did not win. I think there was a lot of talk on social media that there might have been a slight amount of karma involved. If you were following that along yesterday on Drive with the red card no longer being and then America being able to play that particular player. Now, Donald Trump stepped back his comments and said his call didn't make a difference. It wasn't the pressure that he put on the FIFA boss to get that red card removed. But it didn't matter in the end, did it? Because it was a pretty resounding victory, 4-1, in fact. Anyway, we'll be chatting about the World Cup a little bit later on. But while I'm on the subject of football and women's football, we're going to be chatting to the ANU Women's Football Club because they are starting a celebration of the pioneers of women's football here in Canberra. It's an event that's on later this month, and we'll have a chat about that and also find out a little bit about the history. If you were one of the early players too of football here in Canberra, I'd love to hear from you. 0467 922 666 or 1300 681 666.

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1: Embrace the cold, I say. That's what I feel like we're really doing that this winter in Canberra. There is more events. I've noticed more outdoor seating with heaters. I feel like there was a time when I first moved to Canberra many decades ago and everything was indoors in winter for the most part, that we didn't sort of, I guess, make the most of the ambience of winter. But I feel like that's changing a bit. We were talking yesterday on Afternoons, Emma Bickley was, about Winter in the City, of course, which is an event that's been going for a while. And now there's another one, a newer kid on the block, so to speak. It's the inaugural Winter in the Woods Festival at the National Arboretum. And it's the idea that get out in winter. There'll also be some nighttime things, I understand, as well. Joining us to explain what's happening between now and August is Jane Simon, who's the Senior Director of Events and Community Engagement based at the National Arboretum. Hi, Jane.
2: Hi, Georgia. How are you?
1: Good. So this is the first time you've done this way?
2: That's correct. We do have our much-loved warm trees that's been at the Arboretum for quite a few years now, which is where our amazing friends and volunteers wrap the trees with really vibrant scarves. But yes, this is the first time that we've expanded beyond that beautiful art installation to have new programming and event activity throughout the winter.
1: So I've been looking at some of the pictures up online too, but firelight, fairy lights. So you're encouraging on some days you'll be there until it's dark?
2: That's correct. Friday and Saturday night this weekend, and then Friday, Saturday, Sunday of the 17th to 19th of July, the last weekend of school holidays, we'll be staying open until 7:30 with food, the fire pits, there's marshmallows, festoons. We've decorated a children's tunnel. So our friends and volunteers have knitted these beautiful children's scarves with, you know, ducks and trains and really interesting creatures on them. And then that's been covered in fairy lights. So it's a really magical little place to explore for the kids. And then

0: that last weekend of school holidays, we have the bonsai collection open after dark, which is really unusual and, again, a really special experience.
1: Do you mean in the room where you've normally got the bonsais, or are they outside?
0: No, they'll be in their normal space, but we've got the lights on, and of course you can see the city lights set out below. We'll have some lanterns out, and so yeah, just trying to experience the Arboretum in a different way.
1: So one of the things in the blurb is that you can wander through the crisp landscapes, but also the idea of going for walks, obviously not too far, I imagine, at night.
0: Probably that one is more recommended in the daytime. We do have stargazing at night, though, from Dairy Farmers Hill on Friday and Saturdays, which has been incredibly popular. We opened the 26th of June, and we are still going for a couple of weeks till the 9th of August. And again, just seeing the sky from such a different vantage point in Canberra, through both the telescopes as well as with the naked eyes, a really special experience.
1: Jane Tomlin is our guest. She's from the National Arboretum, where she's the Senior Director of Events and Community Engagement. So we mentioned what's on the weekends, but what's happening during the days this week?
0: So we have actually, for NAIDOC Week, we have local Rajri man Adam Shipp is taking us through some Aboriginal plant use, which is really fabulous. So there was one this afternoon, and we have another one later in the week. We've got bus tours on Friday and Saturday, which actually go down our southern and western forests. So we have 94 forests planted here out of the 100 that have been designed, and most of those aren't actually very accessible from our main road. So for our visitors who might have small children or not be keen to jump on a bike or go for a long walk, it's an amazing way to actually see the size of the Arboretum. We cover a huge footprint here, and we have beautiful guides who take people through on the bus and explain about some of the curiosities and special things about these forests that are rare and endangered and quite unique to Canberra.
1: But for the events that go sort of past dark, that's just on the weekends where you get the mulled wine and those things?
0: Yes, Friday and Saturday nights. But we do have throughout the full school holidays our food hub active. We do have different walks. For the children, every day there are free maps you can get from our visitor centre, which there's a clue hunt for the smaller children through the gardens. And then for the older kids, there's an amazing orienteering map that takes them up the hill to Dairy Farmers, down our Central Valley and right around. So they really stretch their legs if they've been inside cooped up, and the weather is so glorious up here today. It's a great opportunity to get outside and experience.
1: You mentioned the food hub. Is that the village bit?
0: That's correct. Yes. Yes. So we've got German sausages and chicken tikka and marshmallows, hot chocolate with whipped cream, all the lovely, delicious foods that you want in winter when you're a bit cold, warm and really filling.
1: and that's every day, but it's just open later on the weekends.
0: That's right. So every day from now until the 19th of July, the end of school holidays, and then, yes, late on Friday and Saturday nights, and then also on the Sunday 19th, we've put in an extra night because why not? It's too fun not to.
1: Yeah, and you've got a lantern parade coming up, is that right?
0: That's right, on the Saturday and Sunday on both days. So next week, during the week, children can come up and do paper lantern decorating. And then if they'd like to bring it on the weekend, we also have adult as well as children classes on the weekend where you can actually contribute to making giant paper and cane lanterns that in 5 o'clock on Saturday and Sunday nights, we will have a lantern parade around our event terrace with those beautiful botanical inspired lanterns lit up.
1: And just I hope you get lots of clear nights so when people are there, they can see the beautiful view from the Arboretum.
0: Absolutely.
1: Is there anything people need to book for if they're listening now?
0: We have a mix of paid ticketed workshops as well as free activities. So I would just encourage people to jump on our website. If you search for the National Arboretum or Winter in the Woods, and they have all the details about all the different things, both free and ticketed. And so there's a lot people can do up here without needing to spend money. There's beautiful walks and experiences you can go through the obviously the knitted warm trees, the bonsai, the pod playground has been so busy today. But then there's those really great art workshops or Indigenous knowledge, the stargazing, and they're running for several weeks now.
1: When is that pod playground not busy? It's always
0: it's the best.
1: It's the best until you get stuck up there trying to bring a child down, but it is beautiful. Hey, thanks, Jane.
0: Thanks so much, Georgia.
1: Bye-bye. That's Jane Simon there, Senior Director of Events and Community Engagement at the National Arboretum. I feel like that is a truly Canberra experience as a parent to get stuck trying to climb up and get a child or coax a child down from the pods in the playground. But yes, very beautiful view, I think, up from the Arboretum. So this is a first, this Winter in the Woods Festival. So it began just at the end of June, overall, like the whole festival, I should say. But the village has just started. So this is on during the day. But then, as we mentioned, Friday, Saturday and Sunday, it is open later till 7:30. But there's lots of events like stargazing, and you can do the craft workshops. You need to book for those. But mulled wine and fairy lights, all the things that you might expect to keep you warm in winter too. Warm both figuratively and physically as well. So if you want to find out some more details, you can actually go to the Arboretum website. They've got quite a lot of info up there on what's on for the next little while, like the lantern workshops and the stargazing, all those fun things. This is 666 ABC Radio Canberra Drive.
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1: Oh, go the Blues. I know there's lots of Red supporters as well. Just want it to be a good game. I like when it's one all. Even though I feel like Queensland appear to have the upper hand, which is what my head says, not my heart. So we'll have to wait and see, won't we? While we were talking about stargazing at the Arboretum, this is probably the perfect intro into our next stories, because Australia's rising stars of astronomy are being honoured in Canberra this week. Now, Grace Bloomfield is from the ANU and is the winner of the Astronomical Society of Australia's BOC Prize for Outstanding Research by an Honours Student or an Eligible Master's Student. So what did she receive that for? Grace joins us right now. Hi, Grace.
5: Hi there. It's nice to talk to you.
1: Congratulations.
5: Oh, thank you so much.
1: Was it a big surprise?
5: It was, actually. Yeah, I wasn't expecting it. I knew I was nominated, but I didn't really think I would get in, so there you go.
1: And I know that you've joined us right in the middle of this event where there's lots of astronomers, I think, from across the country. What's it like being with all your peers and being honoured that way?
5: It's been really lovely. I've met so many people from across the country that we often don't get the chance to meet because we're all so spread out. So, yeah, it's been really nice.
1: Tell us what you won it for.
5: I won it for my honours, which I did last year. And I essentially look at a certain type of black hole, ones that are found in the centres of galaxies and that eat a lot of material really, really quickly.
1: And it was, and I guess, what did you find while doing it? What did you find out? The question you answered.
5: So we have this sort of outstanding question where when we look at these objects, they don't look like what we think they should look like. And one of the things that I was trying to understand is whether or not this is a real discrepancy or if it's perhaps a problem with our observations. And so I used some of the newest and best data that we have to confirm that, yes, this is really a big difference that we are seeing. It is real, which is incredibly exciting to find a problem, because that means there's so much more research that we get to do.
1: And what are you doing now? Because that was last year.
5: Yes. So currently I'm working on trying to publish this research, but I'm also about to start my PhD in Germany, actually. I leave in 2 weeks.
1: Oh, wow. So, and where will you be doing it in Germany?
5: So I'm going over to the Max Planck Institute for Extraterrestrial Physics, which is based in Munich.
1: Well, that's a very cool name. Tell me about, I guess, Little Grace. Were you always fascinated by the stars?
5: Oh, I've always been into space. I like to joke that it all comes from when I was a kid. My little brother and I used to play Super Mario Galaxy, and that's sort of where the space interest started. And yeah, I always knew I wanted to do physics.
1: And it long path though, I imagine, to get to where you are now.
5: Yes. I mean, so I did a double degree, actually, in my undergrad. I did music and science. And then I spent 5 years at uni to get to where I am now. And, it's been a lot of hard work.
1: And how long have you been in Germany for?
5: At least 4 years.
1: Wow. And are you a Canberra? Did you study here or did you grow up in Canberra?
5: So I grew up in Sydney and I came over to Canberra specifically to come to the ANU.
1: And what's your end game? Like what, obviously more research you're interested in, but where would you like to be in, say, 10 years' time?
5: I would really love to be able to come back to Canberra eventually. My hope is to become a professor here at the ANU. We'll see how that goes. But Canberra is just such a great spot for astronomy. It's such a beautiful city and we have such a lovely community here at Stromlo. I really love working with these people.
1: Well, if I'm still around and you come back and you're a professor, we'll chat again. Thanks so much.
5: I would love to.
1: Thanks. Congratulations again, Grace.
5: Thanks so much.
1: Thank you. That's our Grace Blomfield there. She is one of the rising stars of astronomy here in Australia, and she's been honoured at the Astronomical Society of Australia. They've got an event this week, and she was one of the people who was honoured. She won the Bok Prize for Outstanding Research by an honours student or eligible master's student, and she took that out, and she said she's about to leave. She's just is going to go do some further study or further research, as she mentioned there, in Germany of all places, but hopes to come back to Canberra one day. This is 666 ABC Radio Canberra Drive.
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1: Susie in Ainslie, I love your dedication to the German sausage, because she says, Georgia, when exactly are the German sausages available? So, From reading the information up on the Arboretum website and from the website, what I took from that is they're available at the village. So the village happens during the day, but then there's the nighttime village as well. So whether or not the sausages only come out at night, I'm not sure, but it's probably worth you giving the Arboretum a call and verifying that. So 6207 8484, 6207 8484, because you have the village after dark, but then the village is open from today until 5:30. Then on Friday, Saturday, Sunday, it's open till 7:30. That's my understanding. But if you're driving there just to make sure you have the German sausage amongst everything else, I think it's probably worth a call. This is 666 ABC Radio Canberra.

0: That is Coldplay there with Don't Panic on 666 ABC Radio Canberra. If you watched any of the FIFA games today and you want to discuss, maybe you were very happy with the outcomes today or not, we'll be chatting about that just after 4:30, 0467 922 666. In other sporting news, some history was made on the Gold Coast with some young tennis players from the ACT. Some pretty impressive history was made, quite frankly. We'll be talking about that too as well between 4:30 and 5. Still to come though on ABC Radio Canberra, we will hop on our bikes or our cars, so to speak, and go for our regional rave. Today we're heading to Braidwood to find out what they've got in store for us this winter. So that's to come. And if you're someone who has played football, women played football here in the ACT, we're going to talk about the history of women's football. That's all to come on 666 ABC Radio Canberra Drive with me, Georgia Steins. Thanks for your company as always. If you want to get in touch, you know what to do. 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Right now, though, it is 3:30, which means it's time for news headlines with Jennifer Sexton.
1: Hey, Georgia, making news. The Australian and Solomon Islands Prime Ministers have both condemned China's missile test of the waters of the Pacific Ocean yesterday, with both lodging protests with Beijing. A former retail manager accused of committing indecent acts on two teenage employees in Canberra is now facing 12 additional charges after more complainants came forward. More than a million Qantas customers are being notified they may be eligible for access to a multi-million dollar payout stemming from a class action settlement over COVID-19 flight credits. The United Nations says Israel must protect Palestinians in the occupied West Bank after multiple children were killed in the past week. The Chinese President Xi Jinping is calling for urgent rescue operations after extreme weather in several parts of the country left at least 15 people dead and thousands displaced. And in sport, the NRL says its new broadcast rights deal is worth $5.3 billion over 7 years from the end of the 2027 season. Channel 9 retains the free-to-air rights and exclusive rights to men's and women's State of Origin, while the Foxtel Group remains the pay TV partner. Canberra's weather for the remainder of the day, mostly sunny. At the moment, it's 14 degrees around the city. Georgia, there'll be some more news coming up at 4 o'clock.
0: Thanks, Jen.
1: Thank you.
0: That's Jennifer Sexton in the ABC newsroom. We're going to talk women's football and the history of here in the ACT. That's because it's about to be celebrated or later this month, so you can head along. But if you've got memories of playing or officiating or being involved in the game in decades gone past, I'd love to hear from you. 0467 922 666 or 1300 681 666.
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0: When you look today at the popularity of football, just football, full stop, soccer in Canberra, it's huge. I know constantly there seems to be more and more teams in the younger years, and there has been a growing popularity both in young women playing off the back of the success of the Matildas and the way they've gotten into all our hearts, the way they play the game and support each other as well. And that has all been made possible in part, in some part, and I would probably say a large part, because of the generations of women fighting for a place for women in sport and in soccer right across the country. But I want to talk particularly here in the ACT, because the ANU Women's Football Club is celebrating some of the pioneers of women's football in Canberra, and the club has put together a panel of what they're calling trailblazers to reflect on the foundations of women's football and also the growth and where we see the future going. The Women in Football panel is on the 29th of July. I'll give you more details in a moment, because joining me right now is Heather Reid AM. She is the co-founder of the ANU Women's Football Club and one of the panellists. Hi, Heather.
4: Hi, how are you?
0: What do you feel more comfortable with, trailblazer or pioneer?
4: Well, I think they're both about the same, aren't they? Or maybe pioneer is, more than decades ago. So I don't know. I'm happy with either. All I know is that it's been a very long journey, Georgia.
0: Can we go back to the beginning? So the ANU Women's Football Club, because how did it come apart and how hard was it to get it going?
4: Yeah, well, in 1978, I was working at the ANU in the staff office, and there were a few other women near me in different departments, and we saw a bunch of people playing a lunchtime competition, which was the Purple Shin competition, and it was mostly blokes. And so we asked some of those guys if we could sort of join in. So, you know, we started a bit of a kick around.

0: then just for some fun, aptly the Purple Shin competition. And we decided that, you know, we would maybe put together a team to form a new league for women. And there were a number of women from other sports, particularly softball and cricket, the summer sports, that wanted to also do something in winter. So before we knew it, you know, there was a team from Western Creek and Belconnen and a team called Stormbirds, a team supported by Transstate Tyres. And we had later that year, we had 10 teams playing in this fledgling women's competition. And from there, we decided to form the ANU Women's Club. There was an established men's club, but they were busy doing their own thing, looking after, I think at that stage, probably 10 teams. And, you know, on the back of 1975, which was International Women's Year, where we were encouraged to, you know, get out there and do our own stuff, take control of our own destiny, a lot of feminists involved in our team, we formed the ACT Women's Association, formed the ANU Club and then the ACT Women's Association as well. So a little bit of gender politics and breaking down some barriers, I guess, Georgia, but we've never looked back.
1: And what about getting, I guess, the supporting mechanisms around? I mean, even just things like officials, how easy was that?
0: Yeah, well, initially we played under the ACT Soccer Federation's Junior League. And so they had a handful of referees who were able to do our games on Sundays. So Sundays became the day for women's football because there were no junior or men's games. It was a day of rest or going to church or folk dancing or something else. And so, you know, we had a core group of really good allies, I guess, within the referees ranks who would turn up on a Sunday and do our games. And in most cases than not, they offered sort of a little bit of advice on how to throw the ball in properly or how to take a free kick or, you know, what a foul tackle might have been. We probably could have used those in the Men's World Cup in the last couple of weeks, given some of the shenanigans involved. But we had good support from them. And, you know, we also had a lot of guys that came along to the club who wanted to help as referees. And maybe there was a slightly alternative reason for that, because a lot of them ended up, you know, going out with some of the players and
1: dating,
0: getting married and having children. And in fact, one of those guys, Clive McKillop, is still around and he's still at ANU coaching one of the teams, as far as I understand.
1: Do you look now, though, at how popular it is in Canberra and the high standard, too, that we've got? Because there was a time where I think people were needing to go out of Canberra to play like a certain level, but it's different now. Are you really proud of that fact?
0: Look, I pinch myself, Georgia, all the time. In Canberra and across the country and across the world, when we look at the women's game and, you know, just thinking about the challenges that we had, you know, fighting the sexism and the misogyny, you know, we were really trying to break down those barriers and getting more opportunities for women and girls. And, you know, there are so many people that were part of this major, you know, shift in the nature of the game. And it was no longer a game for boys and men. And we see that more so today with the rise of the Matildas being the most successful and most popular team in the country, even though the Matildas have had their share of controversy, you know, starting from 1999, when they launched their famous nude calendar just to simply get some recognition, right through to going on strike in 2015 because they were no longer on contract to the national body and they refused to go to USA to play games after the World Cup. You know, and then of course, you know, the amazing 2023 World Cup that, you know, you wouldn't have thought that there'd been a previous, you know, 45 years of battle and struggle in order to get to that point where the 23 World Cup was such a huge success across all sports and men's and women's.
1: What do you think really clicked, though, when I look at the Matildas? Because there was some incredibly talented people for a long time playing for the Matildas, but they really just seem to have just gone to this real, I guess, juggernaut status in terms of their public profile, like in the last couple of years. Do you think it's the personalities that are playing at the moment, or the timing was right?
0: Yeah, I think the last CBA, the collective bargaining agreement, or in fact when there was a change of coach, which I won't say too much about, after 2019, there was a lot more freedom for the players to go and play overseas. They weren't restricted to just playing within the W League or the A League women's as it is now. And so we started to see a lot more players going into Europe, USA had been a tradition.

0: traditional place of destination. But the rise of the professional women's game in places like England and Germany and France meant that there was this whole new world open to our national team players. And so, yeah, instead of having to play against boys' teams or men's teams or with men's teams to get better competition, we now all of a sudden find that they're signing up for the Arsenals and Chelsea's and Manchester's and Lyon and Paris Saint-Germain, etc. And so, you know, it's a world sport that is truly open to our women from Australia, whether it's first tier or second tier. Mm. The opportunities are there, the payments are there, the conditions for which they're doing their job are far better, dare I say, than perhaps what they are here in Australia at the moment. So it's those opportunities that have really created extra pathways for the women. And then, of course, in Canberra, and let's hope there's great news at the end of this week, there's a pathway through to the National League via Canberra United. And that's been a huge boost for the local game to give, you know, 10-year-olds, 20-year-olds an opportunity to say, I want to be playing for Canberra United. That's my pathway. And then I can go on to play for Australia.
1: So you're alluding to the news of the confirmation of a buyer? Or
0: I'm
1: an owner?
0: So,
1: of Canberra,
0: from what
1: no,
0: I've, yeah. From, yeah, yeah. From what I've read, Georgia, the APL, the Australian Professional Leagues, is currently looking at two bids, and there should be some sort of announcement on Thursday. We've heard it many times before, the false dawn of expectation. But I believe it's going to happen. There will be an announcement this week, and that you know, there will be a men's team that comes into the Canberra United setup as well with new owners, but they probably won't join the league until at least 2027, 2028, maybe even the year after. But we all have to, you know, keep our fingers and toes crossed that this is going to happen, because Canberra United is very much part of Canberra, and Canberra is very much part of Canberra United, if you get my drift too, because it's a very special club.
1: Absolutely. Heather Reid AM is our guest. She's part of the Women in Football panel. It's on the 29th of July. It's at Ainslie Football Club. If you're keen on going, you can get some tickets. You can go online and book those. Heather, while I've got you though, you've been watching the FIFA World Cup. What observations?
0: Oh, I love the fact that the world beat USA this morning. Belgium played an outstanding game this morning after what was a ridiculous, horrid bit of political intervention by President Trump towards a red card. But I have been enjoying most of the games. Disappointed with the fact that a lot of the this is deliberate expression, Georgia, the manhandling and the grappling of players, the pulling, the fright, you know, the tugging of shirts and things like that hasn't been better managed by the referees, and I hope it never comes into the women's game to that same extent. But loving the goals, loving some of the results, and, you know, who would have thought that the three host nations of Canada, Mexico and USA are now no longer in the running. They're knocked out of the round of 16, not in the quarterfinals. Some of the brilliant stories of Cape Verde and Cote d'Ivoire, the smaller countries. I think there's been so many wonderful, inspirational stories.
1: There's been some really beautiful stories, but I'm with you too. There are so many instances where players are being held and grabbed from behind and nothing happens, and other times an unintentional knock and there's a card. It seems quite inconsistent.
0: The inconsistency is, what really troubles me when it comes to trying to convince people that football is the beautiful game, when in fact there's some really terrible, terrible decisions or no decisions which make it even worse. And I just put it also down to the shenanigans, or some of the teams, they need to mention where they come from, but a particular continent in particular, where the players get tapped and they roll over and they hold onto their leg when they've been hit on the arm or something like that. The rolling and the,
1: it's
0: the
1: very
0: moaning
1: dramatic.
0: And the groaning is not what we want to see.
1: Michelle Matexon says, Georgia, Heather is a legend and an icon, and her heart and determination remains for Canberra soccer, particularly the current issues with Capital Football and the like. Well done, and thank you so much for all your commitment over the years. That's from Michelle.
0: Thank you.
1: On the text line. Are there, just looking ahead too, because we've got the Women's World Cup is next year, is that right?
0: Mm-hmm, that's right, in Brazil.
1: And it's a different organisational structure than the men's?
0: Only in that it's 32 teams. So, you know, last World Cup it went from, at the last minute, mind you, Australia was set to host a 24-nation tournament, and then FIFA decided it would go to 32. So that's when the joint bid came in with New Zealand. the first ever joint hosting of a World Cup for women. And so they remain at 32 teams.

0: games for the women's in Brazil. So all games will be played, I think, across 6 or 7 cities in Brazil. I can't wait to get there. It's going to be my 8th Women's World Cup out of 10. And, yeah, I mean, the Matildas have qualified, which is fantastic. But before then, Georgia, we've got the Asian Cup coming up. Now, I've just completely gone a blank as to where that is. It's not in Australia because we had the Asian Cup here last year. But last year. Earlier this year. Now I'm getting mixed up. Anyway, it's going to be huge. I think this is the first time it will be held in a South American country, and we know how much the South Americans love their football. And Brazil, of course, has been very, very strong in the women's game, particularly with an icon of Marta, whose goal-scoring record has only just been beaten by Lionel Messi. He wasn't the top goal-scoring World Cup competition until a few games ago because Marta was. But it's going to be incredibly exciting, and I can't wait to get there.
1: Me either. Hey, it's been so nice chatting to you. Thanks so much.
0: No worries, Georgia. Thank you.
1: Thank you.
0: Good news. Let's hope it's good news on Thursday or Friday.
1: No, let's just wait. We'll be keeping across it, as you can imagine. Thanks, Heather.
0: Okay, thanks, Ed. Bye.
1: Heather Reid there, AM. She was the co-founder of the ANU Women's Football Club, and I hadn't heard the story before of how it started. Was it the Purple Shins? They were watching the guys play, joined that, and then, yeah. And if you've got daughters that are playing now, children or perhaps at a high level, you yourself too, that's where it started here in Canberra. You're listening to 666 ABC Radio Canberra. I'm Georgia Steins. Thanks for joining me. Those details. So if you just want to look up the ANU Women's Football Club, they're the ones who are organising the event. It's on the 29th of July. It's from 7 p.m. to 10 p.m. at Ainslie Football Club. It is a ticketed event. But it's an opportunity to hear firsthand the stories from women who were there at the beginning of the game locally here in Canberra. So three different panel members you can see. And one of them, of course, as I mentioned, is Heather Reid. The other one is Kat Yulee and also Andrea Hotchkiss. Sorry, I just had to find those names. They're the three that will be on the panel. This is 666 ABC Radio Canberra. Thanks for your company.

That is AC/DC with You Shook Me All Night Long on 666 ABC Radio Canberra. We were talking about the football, the FIFA World Cup, and Heather Reid did mention in regards to Belgium's victory over the US, but she said that the world beat Belgium. I think the many people were going for Belgium who may not have been going for Belgium before. Now, that's after, controversially, FIFA had overturned a red card to one of the US's considered best players. Basically, what they decided to do was delay it for a year, which would allow the player to play that game, but also the rest of the games if US had got through. They also, too, rejected Belgium's appeal denied. So they denied them even the right to appeal. So they asked for the opportunity to appeal FIFA's decision regarding his red card suspension, and FIFA wouldn't even let them appeal. But it all came to naught in the end. Whether or not it was the President Trump's phone call to the president of FIFA that put all that in motion or not, the president has walked back slightly and saying it was already on the way, I think were the words he used. He just sort of added a degree of weight to it, I guess. But it didn't matter because Belgium let the score tell the story, which was 4-1. And on that, Susie says, Georgia, it looks like Trump had an own goal to me. Yes, you wonder too if there was the weight of the support of many other countries that maybe helped Belgium, or maybe Belgium just decided to go on the field and prove that they could win anyway. This is 666 ABC Radio Canberra Drive.

0: Yes, away from American politics and soccer, because we are off to the edge of the escarpment. We're going to Braidwood right now, and joining us is Tim Winborne. He is from Braidwood Food Company and a local, and joins us. Hi, Tim.
1: Hi, Georgia.
0: We've got sunshine here in Canberra, but I've been told it's not. You're not getting the good weather there today, or is it just cold?
1: I heard you're having a lovely winter's day there. Not quite the same here. It's a southeasterly, and it's a little almost damp and cloudy, and it hasn't broken 10 degrees yet.
0: Oh, that's just rude, isn't it? We're on 14, if that's...
1: If we're
0: playing comparison. Does that mean you're inside just firing up the ovens? What are you getting up to?
1: I'm at home now, and the fireplace has been on for ages.
0: Tell me what's happening in Braidwood in winter. What do you love about it?
1: Look, there's all sorts of nice things still. Everything's calmed right down, but there's lots of people coming through town. So there's lots of hikers and bikers and people doing all sorts of things. I think, look, it's been drier than most winter seasons, and that's what was forecast by the Bureau. So it's coming to fruition. But people are doing hiking and that sort of thing. I guess there's no muddy trails, and there's, you know, easier creek crossings and less leeches and that sort of thing, I suppose. So plenty of people are around still.
0: I'm very supportive of less leeches.
1: So am I.
0: It's probably got to be the worst thing about walking in certain areas too, is the leeches. Absolutely. And you're saying that there's still people coming through, so the businesses are still happy on the main street?
1: Yeah, well, I don't know. We're not even really on the main street. We're still pretty busy, actually. So, yeah, it's good. There's plenty of people around. I think people are getting used to the fact that, you know, it's cold. Well, it's cold in Canberra, isn't it? So Canberrans still come. It's no colder usually here, there and there. So, yeah.
0: Well, I think Canberrans still do the trek or the drive to the coast too, because it can be lovely to go down the coast in winter, quieter, less crowds. So I guess they're still passing through. What about what you're cooking, though? It changes in winter a bit for you?
1: Yeah, no, it certainly does. Look, the producers are all calmed right down. Most of them had their last market last week, so they're all shut for about 3 weeks. Hmm. And they've got their other crops in, and they'll start up again in a few weeks' time with new produce and so on. So everyone, I suppose, I don't know, if you do a lot of bottling and canning and that sort of thing and use it up in winter, people around here tend to do that sort of thing a fair bit.
0: I love it.
1: That they've saved.
0: So it's like, but they have a good summer and then they use it up in winter, you mean?
1: Yeah. Even we do. I mean, I try and pickle a little bit and bottle and freeze some things. So there's always something there from a previous season we can use.
0: So what's in your garden at the moment?
1: Lots of green leafies. Look, I've just planted my broad beans have all come up. They're doing well. I've just planted all my peas. My brassicas are doing fine when the possums don't eat them.
0: Yeah.
1: It's a useful thing. Lots of onions and that sort of thing in there. So look, there's enough growing to make it worthwhile still. And of course it's truffle season here in Braidwood. And it's looking like a reasonable season. It was a late start. I spoke to Keith from Terra Preta, who are one of the region's more established producers, and they said it's the latest start season they've ever had. I think they were waiting for the frosts to make it happen, but it's in full swing now, and there's truffles for sale on the main street in various places. So people are using that. That's good.
0: And what sort of truffles? Do you know what the ones are?
1: Oh, you're asking a question. I don't. They're not white truffles, I know that.
0: They're the other ones.
1: So I don't know what variety they're called. They're dark truffles. And I went the other day past one of the shops that sells them. They've got little fridges with, and that's where they store them. And they're really neat. Sometimes you get these huge things, and people talk about how wonderful it is they're so big. But I think the best ones are actually the smaller ones, just a little bit bigger than a walnut maybe.
0: And do you cook with them?
1: I do. And I like put the really simple, when I make pasta, I have an unflavoured pasta. I will usually just grate finely the truffle and put it in butter with some salt and pepper and some cheese on top, and that's all.
0: Delicious. I love it. So everyone's sort of indoors, I guess, and you said the markets aren't going on, so no big events coming up until spring?
1: Not many, no. I mean, like I said, there's people hiking and biking. They've just reopened the Corn Trail, actually, which is the track goes from the top of the escarpment all the way down. You'd pass it when you drive down to the coast, when you go over the Clyde. It basically follows the idea that the Clyde goes down the mountain. The walking trail does the same thing just south of it.
0: That's not the one they used to get supplies in. Is that one?
1: Yeah. Originally it was an indigenous route from the coast up to the southern highlands, and then it was used as a pack horse route in the olden days. And for about 40 years now, it's been a known bushwalk. It was closed for a while after the fires, but National Parks have completely rebuilt it for people, and it's great. It's about 15 or 16 kilometres, and most people, do a car shuffle, so you have to walk down and then walk all the way back up. And it's pretty accessible. It starts in the Monga National Park and ends up about halfway down the Clyde.
0: That sounds lovely. Hey, it's been so nice chatting as always. Thanks so much, Tim. Stay warm.
1: No problem at all. You too.
0: Bye. That's Tim Wimborne. He's from Braidwood. He's our Braidwood correspondent. Braidwood Fine Foods. You might have seen that they have a shop. Well, it's now off the main street. It used to be on the main street, making pasta and other delicious things.

0: That is Boston with More Than a Feeling. Coming up after four, you're going to meet Sister Titta, who is a professional jazz player, Indigenous jazz player, as part of NAIDOC Week. You'll hear a little bit about her. That's to come. And also, Modi is coming to Australia. What is everyone looking for out of the visit? We'll be looking at that as well on 666 ABC Radio Canberra Drive. Roads are looking okay. Keep your texts coming. Lots of opinions on the theatrics of the soccer players as part of FIFA. We'll get to that soon. News time.
1: Good afternoon. Jennifer Sexton with ABC News. TikTok has told the Royal Commission on Anti-Semitism and Social Cohesion how it contacted authorities within an hour of the Bondi Beach terror attack and offered support. Executives from the social media company have given evidence about how the platform manages the risk of online hate and extreme content. TikTok's global head of partnerships, Valiant Ritchie, says immediately following the Bondi attack in December, the platform activated a crisis response which included reaching out to New South Wales Police and the eSafety Commissioner. He says proactive steps were also taken to prevent footage of the incident being published.
2: This is something that can move quickly, and so you need teams that can respond quickly. If in very rough terms, and this is not a perfect analogy, it's like our basic police force versus a SWAT team.
1: Defence analysts say it's concerning that Australia's military plans don't currently give any protection against long-range missiles like the one tested by China yesterday. Beijing fired a long-range nuclear-capable missile into the exclusive economic zones of Tuvalu and Kiribati. China says the test was safe and part of routine military training. Michael Shoebridge is the founder and director of Strategic Analysis Australia. He says Australia needs to close its defence capability gap.
3: We should be very concerned that our military plans aren't giving us any form of protection against long-range missile and drone attack. And so for all the billions of dollars we're spending, we are not protecting Australia or the South Pacific against these credible existing systems.
1: The Prime Minister says he wants to fast-track negotiations for an agreement with Solomon Islands similar to the Nakamal Treaty with Papua New Guinea. Anthony Albanese has visited Solomon Islands today to deliver a speech for the nation's Independence Day. Yesterday, he signed a major new military alliance with Fiji, which could be open to other nations. Mr. Albanese says he doesn't want to rush the process but looks forward to a constructive outcome.
4: Both sides come at this with goodwill, recognising that our respective national sovereignty is important, but also recognising that working together, we can be stronger.
1: The United Nations says Israel must protect Palestinians in the occupied West Bank after multiple children were killed in the past week. The Palestinian Health Ministry says Israeli forces fatally shot a 16-year-old near Jerusalem, marking the second killing of a Palestinian teenager within a week. A four-month-old baby has also died in the occupied West Bank city of Ramallah. Israel has not commented on the children's deaths. UN spokesperson Stefan Dujarric has called for accountability from Israel.
5: Yesterday in Ramallah, government or human rights colleagues tell us that a four-month-old baby died after Israeli forces refused to open a gate blocking the main entrance to his village, delaying his access to medical care while an ambulance was waiting on the other side.
1: Qantas customers are being notified they may be eligible for access to a multi-million dollar payout. More than a million customers have started to receive emails and text messages explaining how they can apply for a share of a $105 million class action settlement over COVID-19 flight credits. Eligible customers could receive a minimum payment of $50, although some could be higher. The settlement relates to customers who receive flight credits instead of refunds for flights cancelled during the pandemic. In rugby league, the Maroons coach says his squad has put in the hard yards and is ready to deliver in tomorrow night's State of Origin decider. Queensland has all the momentum going into the Lang Park blockbuster, with local history heavily favouring the home side. Billy Slater says there's a growing sense of self-belief in the team.
6: It's been building throughout the series, and you know, the last 9 days have been, you know, worked really well. So look, at the end of the day, I can sit here and say whatever I want, but at the end of the day, tomorrow night is the only thing that counts.
1: Canberra coach Ricky Stewart's named Josh Papali'i and Noah Martin in the Raiders squad set to take on the Canterbury Bankstown Bulldogs on Saturday at Stadium Australia. Papali'i has been sidelined with a calf injury since the side's round 7 loss to the Storm. Noah Martin makes his return after requiring surgery on both ankles earlier this season. Canberra's weather mostly sunny for the rest of the day with light winds. At the moment, it's 14 degrees at Tuggeranong, 13 at the airport. Looking further ahead, another chilly start down to zero tonight. Tomorrow, some frost and possible fog. Sunny, a top of 14. ABC News.
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0: Welcome back to the Drive program. If you just tuned in, thanks for joining us. 5 minutes past four on the 7th of July 2026, and we're sitting on 13 degrees. And as Jen said, very rightly so, probably going to get down to zero again. Because it hasn't been that cold a winter so far, I've gotten used to not having to, you know, make time out to get rid of the ice on the windscreen. But this morning I needed to. Took a while too today. I'm out of practice. But yes, might be happening again tomorrow. We've been talking about the FIFA World Cup in particular, what went down with Belgium and the USA, given the controversy around FIFA intervening and delaying the red card that was given to one of the US top players. But it didn't matter in the end because Belgium won 4-1 and seemed to have a lot of support from the rest of the world, not just from the Belgians, absolutely. And of course, we had Spain defeating Portugal 2 as well, 1-0. And we'll be wrapping some of that up. We got another couple of big games tomorrow. So Argentina versus Egypt and Switzerland versus Colombia. So those games are still to come. This is 666 ABC Radio Canberra Drive. Mikko says, Georgia, the FIFA president should resign immediately. This is unbelievable. I don't think he's going anywhere, I have to say. Arun says, Belgium were excellent, while the USA team seemed to have come with a long weekend hangover. Yeah, they just didn't seem like the same team, same confidence. A very confident team leading up into that, but not so. The Belgians definitely brought it. And Scott No Idea said, hello, Lady G. Do you know if the men's football, if men's football are offering Oscars for the best fake injury performances this year? Cheers, said Scott No Idea. That's right. Also involved the Australian Rugby Choir. Wouldn't happen in rugby, Scott. the fake rolling and the that happens. I find it quite entertaining and I quite like. Lots of people are putting up the videos, sort of like a mashup of all the biggest fakes, people going down and then sometimes the ref walking over and just telling them to get up, which is also very entertaining.
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11: Hello, it's Larissa Barrett here. I'm the host of Speaking Out. 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
0: You're listening to 666 ABC Radio Canberra. I'm Georgia Steins. Thanks so much for your company as always. Keep your texts coming, 0467 922 666 or 1300 681 666. Coming up this half hour, you're going to meet a jazz player who'll be performing at Smith's, an Indigenous jazz player as part of NAIDOC Week, so we'll find out a little bit about her. That's to come. And between 4:30 and 5, some really great news when it comes to women's tennis, young girls really, here in the ACT because they have done something pretty incredible. In fact, what they've done has not been done for, well, to be fair, their victory marks the first Australian team's championship title for an ACT team, a

0: in ACT history. So you'll find out a bit about these players that made it happen. That's coming up later.
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0: Well, India's Prime Minister Narendra Modi arrives in Melbourne tomorrow. The visit is part of a three-country tour for Modi. He'll stop in Indonesia before Australia, and then after he visits us, he'll be heading to New Zealand. Now, the Prime Minister, Anthony Albanese, will meet with him as part of the India Annual Leaders Summit. What does this visit mean for the relationship between the two nations? And I guess, what are they both looking for from that relationship? To explain some of that to us, I'm joined by Professor Vikas Kumar, who is an expert in international business and trade relations from the University of Sydney's Business School and joins us. Good afternoon.
4: Good afternoon.
0: When we look at the relationship between the two countries, how would you rate that at the moment?
4: I think it's pretty good. It's very warm. And I think part of Modi's visit is about turning that relationship and that warm relationship from goodwill into practical capability in sectors such as defense and trade, technology, education. Yeah.
0: And what are the things that you think Australia would be looking for from the relationship?
4: Well, I think Australia would want to figure out how to actually increase its capability and how to finally implement its India strategy. So how to change that warm relationship, which has been there for several years, to concrete outcomes in sectors such as what I mentioned in defense and security, in trade and investment, in critical technologies, and also people-to-people ties.
0: You mentioned the strategy. So you're saying to actually put that into action, what it's been there, but nothing's been done?
4: No, it's not that nothing's been done. Obviously, any such strategy would require a lot of relationship, but I think the time is now ripe for moving that into a much higher gear and actually coming out with more concrete steps. So if you look into the trade between the two nations, it's close to $50 billion, which is okay, but which is nothing compared to the size of the economy. So I think that is where the two countries would want to actually increase it and accelerate it and into sectors which are very important for the two countries, but also for the world, including in education, including critical technologies. And I think the most important would be defense and security.
0: And in what areas, when you say education, what would that look like?
4: So I think one of the biggest challenges for, I would say in this case, Australia, is how do we develop our AI talent? A lot of companies in the recent past have been shifting or basically just starting out their AI offices in Bangalore and other places in India. And I think that is what can hollow out the Australian economy as far as that particular sector is concerned. And I think this is where the two nations would have to work very closely. Australian enterprises and Australian leadership would have to look into how they don't completely shift everything to places such as India, but rather actually help in developing it here in-house. And that is where Indian enterprises and Indian organizations can be of actually help.
0: What is significant about the, I guess, the three countries and doing it the way he's doing it for the tour?
4: Well, I think this signifies that India is thinking of itself as a serious Indo-Pacific power. So this is not just about one bilateral visit. It connects South Asia, Southeast Asia, Australia and the Pacific into India's wider regional strategy. So it wants to obviously portray that it's not just a South Asian power, but it's it has interests across the Indian Ocean and the Pacific.
0: One of the interesting things I've heard you say before is in regards to the strategy that we have with India needs to be specific to India's needs and our needs, I guess, but India's needs, not a recycled China strategy. Do you think that's what we were going with before?
4: I would say not very explicitly or not being fully aware, at least that is how I see it. What you point out is, I think, absolutely right. Australia should not see India as a place where they could just actually replicate the China strategy. India obviously is very, very different in every regards, in polity, in terms of the dynamics, in terms of the growth, in terms of the sectors. So it has to have its own India strategy. It's a democracy. It's a chaotic democracy. So Australia needs to be actually way more patient and has to devise its own unique ways of actually leveraging and exploiting and building that relationship further.
0: Yesterday, China, there was a test firing of a ballistic missile in the Pacific. I wonder too, what this development could

0: mean for the Australia and India's defence relationship? Like, where does that relationship sit in this?
1: I think it just reinforces the case for the deeper Australia-India defence cooperation, especially in the maritime security. Australia and India are not formal allies, but they increasingly share the same concern, and I think which is how to maintain stability in the Indo-Pacific without escalating tensions. So it just goes on to actually reinforce that cooperation.
0: When we look at the outcomes, like when the visit's over, it's not so much that anything will be signed, is it? It's more strengthening, or do you expect there to be actual outcomes that might be announced?
1: I think more than the outcome, it would be basically a sign of strengthening that relationship. I think the Prime Minister Modi has visited here thrice now, including this trip, and that would be the most that any Prime Minister from India has done. I'm not sure whether there will be any outcomes, major outcomes that will be announced, but that clearly is a signal that the partnership is going to be actually strengthened even further going in future.
0: Thank you so much for your time. I appreciate it.
1: No worries. Thank you.
0: Thank you. You're listening to 666 ABC Radio Canberra Drive. That is Professor Vikas Kumar. He's an expert in international business and trade relations. He's based at the University of Sydney's Business School, talking there about Prime Minister Modi's visit. So Australia, India and New Zealand, and what Australia might be looking for out of it, or what they could perhaps even cement or get from it.
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0: We were talking earlier about some of the theatrics that happens, that's been happening in the FIFA World Cup. It happens a lot in soccer, I will say. And earlier Heather Reid alluded to it. She's saying some countries milk it more than others. Some have some more theatrics happening. I personally, although I think it can be very frustrating in a game, I understand that. I personally love when people mash up all the theatrics. You know, you don't even see they make contact and someone's thrown up in the air and rolled themselves over. And yes. And Scott, no idea, said, Lady G, do you know if they'll be offering Oscars the best fake injury performances? And I joked with Scott because he's involved in the Australian Rugby Choir that it wouldn't happen in rugby. And then Tony said, Georgia, rugby players not going for a fake injury? You forget. Well, it'd be Nick White. He took a dive against South Africa to milk a penalty in 2022. I didn't remember that actually, Tony, to be honest, that particular one. I don't know if they do it in quite the same theatrical way. I'm happy to be wrong on that. But the amount of people taking dives in every football game in the World Cup, I don't know if it's quite the same. Because I don't even know if I could remember all the ones in the FIFA World Cup. Maybe that is the point that, as you've mentioned, that there's one big example. I don't know. I'm going to watch my next rugby game a little bit more carefully. How disappointing was the game against Ireland? Amazing, I will say. I thought the Wallabies were fantastic, but just getting pipped at the post at the end. 666 ABC Radio Canberra Drive.

That is Tilly Dan with Ricky. Don't lose that number on 666 ABC Radio Canberra. Tony's still sending me messages about rugby players. He says, Georgia, you need to put a call in to Senator Pocock about rugby dives. He wouldn't have, but I'm sure he would have seen a few, says Tony. There is the old, you know, they lie down and then the water comes in, the magic water. I think that's been a long-held thing. It's the theatrical flipping and rolling and, oh, that's a look. I don't know. It just looks different in soccer, I think. I do have a mild opinion on that. But don't you worry, I'm going to be watching rugby games much more carefully now, Tony. I'm on the lookout. This is 666 ABC Radio Canberra Drive. So the Environment and Planning Standing Committee is calling for submissions from the public. They're launching an investigation into the effectiveness of these controlled activity orders. We're going to chat to Joe Clay about that and then get a response from a little bit later on as well from the Property Council. That's coming up just after 5 o'clock. But before all that, it's time for a little musical interlude of sorts, because there's a special night of jazz headed your way. Here's a little taste.

0: How relaxing is that? Sophia Rose Quartet is coming to Smith's Alternative, not this Friday, so we're giving you a bit of notice, but next Friday. But we wanted to chat to her as well as part of NAIDOC Week too, how she got in to the trumpet, of course, and into jazz. So hopefully you'll meet her very soon. We're just having a few little problems getting her lineup, but you're listening to 666 ABC Radio Canberra Drive. I'm Georgia Steins. Keep your texts coming this afternoon, talking about many things. People taking dives in international sport, be it rugby or football. I think it happens more in football. That's my story and I'm sticking to it. Tony's not so sure. Tony's got a few examples of it happening in rugby. We will be doing that. Coming up after 4:30, though, you're going to find out about a group of young female tennis players who have made history, quite frankly, up on the Gold Coast. You'll find out what they've done and what that might mean for the future of women's tennis here in the ACT. And we'll do our regular little wrap-up of what's been happening in the FIFA World Cup. That's all to come on ABC Radio Canberra Drive with me, Georgia Steins. We're hoping to get on Sophia Rose in just a moment. Let's see if I can get her now. Hello, Sophia.
1: Hey there, Georgia. Oh,
0: what was going on with the phones?
1: Oh, my goodness. I have no idea. I'm so sorry about that.
0: That's okay. Happy NAIDOC Week. You're not here this week, but you're coming next Friday. Tell me about who you're bringing with you.
1: I'll be bringing my quartet, who happens to be from Canberra. I am based in Sydney, and as we all are now, I'll be bringing Nate Griffin on the drums, Oscar Lubbock on piano, and Harrison Whalen on the bass.
0: Tell me about you and jazz and the trumpet. How did it all begin?
1: I've been playing for about 10 years now, but seriously, since I started uni. I'm studying at the Sydney Conservatorium in the jazz program. I'm in my third year. And yeah, I've just always loved music and been surrounded by it since a young age. My mum's loved going to live concerts. So yeah, I've just, you know, had some really great inspiration, like the Cat Empire. I'm a huge fan of theirs. And, yeah, always been playing and loving it.
0: And City Titter, is that right? That's a project. Tell me what that is.
1: Okay, so basically I came up with this name, or this whole program came about a few months ago, and this is actually the fourth time we'll be presenting this set of music, which I'm super happy about. Titter means sister, and it's common in many Aboriginal language groups, you know. So, it's kind of the coming together. I grew up on the south coast of Wollongong, and now I'm based in Sydney, and it's kind of the coming together of that, which is me.
0: You mentioned before some of the musicians or the music that's inspired you. What about Indigenous musicians? Were there some that you, I guess, sort of grew up listening to that inspired you?
1: Uh-huh, definitely. A couple of names are like Goromul Yunupingu, beautiful, beautiful voice, and he's unfortunately passed away, as well as Archie Roach, such huge inspirations, and they're just so significant in the Aboriginal music space. As well as people that I'm fortunate enough to work with now, people like the Stiff Gins and Dobby, who I've been fortunate enough to tour with. They're just, you know, such huge inspirations for me. I love what they're doing, and yeah, I look up to them a lot.
0: So we only get you for one night, so Friday week, as I mentioned before. Have you played at Smith's before?

0: I haven't. My partner's family's from there, so I was like, oh, I've got to do a show here. And so I'm really keen. I haven't played there before, though.
1: You got some local intel, though, with some of your band members.
0: Yes, for sure. They're like, yep, this is the place to be, for sure.
1: Hey, if people can't make it away long to next Friday night, how do they find out more about you or find your music?
0: I currently don't have music released, but I'm on social media and I always post my gigs on there. I've got a lot of upcoming gigs on the South Coast and in Sydney. So it's Sophia Trumpet on Instagram, no spaces, S-O-P-H-I-A, Trumpet.
1: Hey, Sophia, it's been lovely chatting to you. Thanks so much.
0: Thank you for having me, Georgia.
1: You're welcome. Bye. That is Sophia Rose. And I should say that song that I played before was called Tide Dance. So she is coming with her quartet, and as she mentioned, they're all Canberra, originally from Canberra. So she's coming, so it's Friday week, and so it's a Sophia Rose Quartet presenting a City Titter, which means City Sister. And she said the music will reflect both the musical influences and the life experience of being a First Nations female jazz trumpeter. So if that takes your fancy, you might want to book tickets. So that is next Friday night. 666 ABC Radio Canberra Drive.
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1: Right now, it's time for news headlines. Joining us is Jennifer Sexton.
3: Hello, Georgia. Making news, defence analysts say it's concerning that Australia's military plans currently don't give any protection against long-range missiles like the one tested by China yesterday in the Pacific Ocean. An Australian Defence Force Academy cadet has pleaded not guilty to more than 80 charges over allegations he secretly filmed women in a bathroom at the academy in Canberra. The South Australian government says a suspected case of H5 bird flu has been detected in a giant petrel at Hardwick Bay on York Peninsula and has been sent for further testing with the CSIRO. More than a million Qantas customers are being notified that they may be eligible for access to a multi-million dollar payout stemming from a class action settlement over COVID-19 flight credits. Players from all 18 AFL clubs will wear black armbands this round in tribute to suburban footballer Nathan Fitzgerald, who died after suffering catastrophic head injuries during a match in Melbourne's North on the weekend. And Josh Papalihi and Noah Martin have been named in the Canberra Raiders squad to take on the Canterbury Bankstown Bulldogs on Saturday after a long stint on the sidelines. Canberra's weather for the remainder of the day heading into this evening: clear with light winds, a low of zero tonight, areas of frost and fog in the morning, then a sunny day with a top of 14 degrees. At the moment, it's 13 at Dixon and Tuggeranong at 12 at the airport. More news at 5 o'clock.
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1: Elizabeth on the text line says, Georgia, I'm thrilled that Belgium thrashed the USA. It was a pretty good thumping, wasn't it? I think 4-0 would have been better, but 4-1's pretty good too. After Trump and FIFA and what happened there. If I knew the Belgium national anthem, I'd be singing it, says Elizabeth. I think Belgium got a number of fans, didn't they, today off the back of that victory. We'll be wrapping up that victory and the other games and also looking ahead to tomorrow's. That's coming up very soon on 666 ABC Radio Canberra Drive. So keep your thoughts coming on the games. But we learned today that the Environment and Planning Standing Committee is calling for submissions. This is from you and I, from the public. They're launching an investigation into the effectiveness of controlled activity orders. So the ACT Assembly Inquiry will examine dormant and derelict sites across Canberra. So joining us right now to explain a little bit of what they're looking for and who they want to hear from is the leader of the Greens, Joe Clay, is also the chair of the committee and our guest. Good afternoon.
6: Hello, how are you?
1: I'm good. What's prompted the inquiry, or which sites in particular?
6: Look, we've listed a bunch of sites, including Big Splash, Hawker Tennis Centre, Gungahlin Cinema, Phillip Pool, Monica Hotel, Brindabella Christian College and Richo Shops. And those are all a lot of high-profile ones where the community has been campaigning pretty hard because they're not getting the facilities that they expect from those sites. And government has, in some of those cases, taken some enforcement action. Some of those cases, they haven't. So I think that's our starter list. But we actually are really interested in hearing about other sites where there is

0: lease squatting, where there hasn't been enforcement. Tell us what's going on. Tell us what you're seeing on the ground, and tell us what you expect from your government.
1: So the sites that you were mentioning there, there's very different situations. Like you mentioned the Brindabella Christian College. Are you talking about the one in Lynham?
0: Yes. So it's a different situation on each of these sites, but all of these sites that we have selected are places where there are lease use purposes that aren't being fulfilled, or where something was built there that wasn't approved and wasn't in accordance with the lease and the zoning. So they're all examples where there could have been enforcement action, or where there's what the community would generally consider as lease squatting happening there. And it's because it's planning, it's always, there's a slightly different situation on each one, but the core heart of it is, do we have the right enforcement action taking place? And if not, do we have the right laws in place?
1: So the idea that you might need legislation to tighten things up?
0: There may well be, and the planning minister's already acknowledged that. He's already actually started looking at the legislation that he has in place for lease enforcement. But actually what we're finding is these sites that are sitting there, some of them, there is enforcement action that likely could be happening. And we're also really interested in finding out more about which controlled activity orders are in place. The government has named some of the controlled activity order sites in place, but some of them they haven't named. So this is a really good use of a committee to actually find out what's going on, how many of these are there, and why can you name some, why can't you name others?
1: So the ones where they could have done something but didn't, are you putting Big Splash in that category?
0: Yeah, I would say so, yes. I think Big Splash, I think Hawker Tech, in fact, most of the ones on that list, I think probably could have had some level of enforcement action. I think the purpose of the inquiry is to find out more about that. And we'd love to hear from the community. I think the community are often the ones who are living with this and who are the ones who are seeing it year after year. Come forward. It doesn't just have to be the ones on that list. If you've got other sites in your neighbourhood where you think there's lease squatting, or where there was particularly a public facility or a sports and recreational facility that's not being used the right way or that's been run down, please bring that forward. Please tell us about that.
1: Can you explain what lease squatting is, or what you categorise it as?
0: Sure. Yep. In common parlance, it's often seen to be where people are holding onto a lease and not using it for the development purpose that it was set aside for, and maybe just waiting for the value of it to go up in value and maybe to redevelop it or put something different there in future. That's sometimes what people feel is happening in Canberra. Sometimes it is that somebody's taken on a site that, you know, probably their skills and ideas didn't match that site. Sometimes that's what happens.

0: that kind of limbo land. And I think there's certainly a length of time to some of these things, and there's certain community expectations about what facilities they should have access to.
1: And it's an acknowledgement too on the effect that has on the community when they're not used for either the community purpose they were meant to be used for, but also if they're in disrepair.
0: Yeah, absolutely. And I think it's becoming an increasing point of tension with the community as Canberra develops, as we densify and have more people living in our suburbs. The people who are living there have a higher expectation of, you know, access to the facilities around them, and they have a higher expectation that, you know, government will hold developers to account.
1: So for people listening now, it's like, yeah, I know an area, or I've got an opinion on one of those sites you mentioned. What do they need to do by when?
0: So if you send in a submission to our committee, and all of the details are on the website, we would love to hear from you. A submission can be as simple as a one-line email. It can be quite long and elaborate, or it can be just, you know, exactly what you think in the shortest form of words possible. We're taking submissions until the 28th of August, and there is a guide to writing a submission up there if you need any help. But the main thing is, if you've got a view, just get it into us.
1: Joe Clay, thanks for your time today.
0: Thanks for having me.
1: Thank you. That is Joe Clay. She is the leader of the Greens, of course, MLA, and is also the chair of that committee. So if there isn't an area that you think fits into those categories, you can go online and do your submission. As she mentioned there, though, you can also get more details on what they're looking for. So it is the Environment and Planning Standing Committee, and they'll examine why dormant and derelict sites across Canberra have been allowed to sit empty for years. That's the gist of it, despite what they see as some government powers to enforce lease conditions. The other option, of course, is that maybe there will be the opportunity, or maybe there might need to be some tightening of laws or new legislation she mentioned there, but they'll also address that. This is 666 ABC Radio Canberra Drive.
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1: Come on, how fired up are you about the FIFA World Cup and what's been happening, particularly if we talk about the USA and Belgium? Now's the chance to have your say. 0467 922 666 or 1300 681 666.

0: That is Kiki D with I've Got the Music in Me on ABC Radio Canberra. Lots of people celebrating the fact that Belgium has won. Have any of you seen the Belgian players celebrating after they got a goal with doing Trump's signature? I don't even know if you'd call it a dance, what he does with his hands. Well, they were mocking him. I think that's fair to say. Joining us right now is Sam Watson, who is a National Premier League commentator and has been watching all the games. Hello.
1: Hello. Hello, Georgia. Thanks for having me. Exciting day. Exciting day.
0: Yes. Belgium just, it was interesting, isn't it? I think they used what happened with FIFA and what's being called as Trump's intervention as a motivation. And didn't they look motivated?
1: I think so. I mean, that's the way to kind of hit back at it. 4-1 win, completely dominant. Mm. The US kind of had nothing. It's the perfect response to what is probably one of the most corrupt moments in football history, really.
0: Amy on the text line says, I'm so happy that Belgium won, but I'm a bit sad for the US players. They might not have thought it was the best decision for the reversal, but they were caught between an orange man, the president, and a rock. But actually, I don't like the women's soccer team. I saw them against the Tillies and they weren't nice, says Amy. But you felt sorry for the men's team. I felt a bit sad for every team that gets knocked out, actually. Even the ones that, you know, Maybe don't necessarily play the game the same way, perhaps. Australia definitely doesn't, if we go back to the Socceroos for a moment, we don't seem to take the falls and the theatrics like the other teams, do we?
1: No, we don't. And, yeah, particularly Egypt completely played into that when we versed them in the round of 32. We kind of, yeah, I feel like we kind of play fair. And sometimes, I don't know, maybe other teams

0: doing it, and they're kind of getting away with it, so why not do it?
1: Yeah, because, I mean, the when they're officiating, they can only look a certain way, right? Yeah. You know, they're not going to see every bit, and they can see someone go down.
0: Yeah.
1: So, yes, we talked about the Belgian game, 4-1. What, the other big game today, too, of course, was Spain-Portugal.
0: It was.
1: Well, that was a surprise, was it or not?
0: Oh, it was a pretty even game, I think. Probably on paper, Spain were the favourite. So it's probably not a surprise on paper, but everyone was kind of talking about Portugal, I feel like, in the build up to the World Cup.
1: Yeah.
0: Because they probably had the best mid.
1: Yeah. Because, I mean, when they're officiating, they can only look a certain way, right? Yeah. You know, they're not going to see every bit and they can see someone go down.
0: Yeah.
1: So, yes, we talked about the Belgian game, 4-1. What, the other big game today, too, of course, was Spain Portugal.
0: It was.
1: Was it a surprise? Was it or not?
0: Oh, it was a pretty even game, I think. Probably on paper, Spain were the favourite. So it's probably not a surprise on paper, but everyone was kind of talking about Portugal, I feel like, in the build-up to the World Cup.
1: Yeah.
0: Because they probably had the best midfield in the world going into this one. And obviously Ronaldo up front, a lot of people are kind of saying, is he the reason that they haven't performed? Are they sticking with him? Is Roberto Martinez, the coach, kind of not, I guess, strong enough as a coach to say no to Ronaldo starting? Did that cost them? There's a lot of conversations around that. So it is an interesting one.
1: Just because Ronaldo probably isn't at his peak, but he's still probably better than a lot of other players.
0: He is. Yeah. I mean, they had Gonçalo Ramos as the other option up top, and he scored a really good header in the last game. And Ronaldo scored just the penalty. So yeah, there's kind of that argument as well. I feel like it does kind of impact the way Portugal play, to be honest, in terms of, like, he's just not as quick as he used to be. He's still very good, obviously, but I don't know how much of an impact it really had.
1: Well, they won't know because they're not going any further, are they? Because Spain's gone through. So Ronaldo, he's never got a World Cup title, has he? No.
0: And I was thinking about this at full time because it kind of cut to Ronaldo, and it's kind of like he's been, I don't know, he's been in his football career for so long, like 20 plus years. He's probably kind of always been working to the World Cup, and then it's full time, and it's kind of like, all my years of work, it kind of hasn't materialized as winning a World Cup, which is a really interesting one because, yeah. I mean, he's achieved so much, but it's like that, it's all kind of done in that one moment.
1: Isn't he also, he's on a salary like $235 million or something at the moment with the Saudi Arabian club? With something, yes, $235 million, there you go, per year. That's how much he's being paid. Yeah, which is a lot of money. So
0: it's a lot.
1: Yes, it's not a World Cup, but it's like, I think he'll be okay.
0: Yeah.
1: let's talk about the two big games tomorrow.
0: Yes. Starting with Egypt, Argentina. It hurts me to read that out, obviously, because that should have been us. But fair play to Egypt. I mean, they got their first knockout win. I think Argentina are the clear favourites, and I think they will win the game, unfortunately.
1: Yeah. Well, with Messi, of course. Yes. And what's the other game tomorrow?
0: Other game, Switzerland-Colombia, which is an interesting one because I think they're two teams that are kind of maybe flying under the radar a little bit. Colombia, they haven't been scoring a lot of goals, but they've been getting lots of kind of comfortable wins, low-scoring wins. Switzerland started with a draw against Qatar. We're lucky not to be awarded a penalty that got them a draw, and they've kind of since then really kicked on. They've looked quite good as well. So that's a difficult one to predict.
1: Okay. But the matchup is Salah against Messi. That will be interesting.
0: It will be interesting. I mean, I'm probably a bit biased because I don't like Liverpool, but I don't think he's anywhere near his best anymore. I think against Australia he was very ineffective. I know he's got a penalty, but I think Messi will be the one to kind of put on a show in this game and not Salah.
1: Now looking at the teams we've got left, who do you think's looking the best?
0: Well, I feel like a few weeks ago, I kind of wrote off Norway a little bit, but their win against Brazil, I mean, when you've got a player like Haaland in the form he's in, he only needs one chance and he'll score. So if they can hang on defensively, they could go far. I don't think they'll win it. I still think France are the favourites, and it kind of everything points to a France-Argentina final at this point, a repeat of 2022. But I don't know. I don't feel like there's been heaps of shocks at this World Cup. The good teams are really kind of turning it on. I mean, we saw Germany exit and teams like that and Brazil exit early, but I feel like, everything points to a France-Argentina final.
1: Wouldn't that be a great game? Can you imagine being at it?
0: It would, I think. Oh, I mean, the people at it would have spent lots of money, so they will be getting their money's worth. Some of them will. Some of the resale prices are pretty extreme. So, yeah, hopefully it's a good game.
1: Hey, thanks so much. It's been great chatting as always. Thank you.
0: Thanks, Georgia.
1: Thank you. 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That's Sam Watson, who's been keeping an eye across all the games for us and coming in and giving his perspective on them. Dawn Moniasa sent a very funny map, which I will pass.

0: on to Sam, which is, I received this today and it worked. And it's basically a meme, which is everyone who's supporting in today's Belgium app, and it's the entire world, basically with the Belgium flag on it, and the USA appears to be the only one going for the USA. It did feel a little bit like that, I have to say.
1: Do you know the next Australian of the Year? Are they raising funds for those in need? Or building a brighter future? Conducting research? Or inspiring future astronauts? See them, hear them, nominate them at australianoftheyear.org.au.
0: You're listening to 666 ABC Radio Canberra Drive. Well, something really special happened on the Gold Coast recently. And this is something that maybe passed you by and you didn't realise. But there was something that happened for a group of young Canberra tennis players. The ACT's 11 and under girls team, they won the Australian Teams Championships. And just to put this into context for you, the victory marks the first Australian Teams Championship title for an ACT team in 32 years. And it's only the second national teams title in ACT history as well. So that's pretty cool. Joining us right now to talk about what this means and tell us a little bit about these players. We might not know their names yet. Is Tennis ACT CEO Mark LeBroy, and he joins us. This is great news, isn't it?
2: Oh, it's wonderful news, Georgia. We're so excited by the results of the girls.
0: You must be incredibly proud. Can you explain the Australian Team Championships, I guess, and how they work?
2: Yeah, so it's a championships event held on the Gold Coast each year, and teams from each of the states across the country in the 11th, 13th and 15th head up and they compete in singles and doubles, representing their state, which is a really exciting event for the kids. Obviously, tennis is, for the most part, an individual sport, so to represent your state as a part of a team is really fun.
0: And then the scores at the end, so how does that work in terms of, as you said, because it's a team score?
2: Yeah, it is. So they're working through, so they play singles and then alternate singles and then doubles as well, and it's based on the rubbers won. So that's how they get through and win the event. And it was really great to see the 11 girls, as you said at the start, get up and have a win for the first time in a long time for the ACT.
0: Yeah, that's incredible. And that's across all age groups, isn't it? Not just their age group.
2: So it's 11s, 13s. No, so they won in the 11s.
0: No, I mean the 32 years. Like
2: Yes, absolutely, for the ACT. So it has been a bit of a drought, don't get me wrong. We've always performed, above our weight, you'd say, and definitely performed well. But the first time that we've got the win in a while.
0: Well, good on them. Tell me about the players. Tell me who they are.
2: So we've got Celeste Rubiano, Alicia Yang and Billy Zhang. So a mix of girls who work with Nathan Price in particular at the Canberra Tennis Centre and Tom George as well, who people would hear on ABC quite regularly. And look, they're all phenomenal athletes, all really, as you'd expect with high-performance kids, especially at this age, really love the sport, love playing, competing with each other and put in a huge amount of work each and every week.
0: How important is this stage, I guess, for their development? Because we hear about elite young players, though, dropping out and maybe some not going further. Is this a crucial time?
2: Look, I think with kids growing up and working through sport, each age is going to be important. But the most important thing that we find is ensuring that we create a really fun and friendly environment. And that's one of the things that Tom and Nathan really focused on is building a great culture where the kids just love playing the game. Because we know that if they love playing, they love coming to training, it's fun and enjoyable, albeit challenging at times, they'll want to keep coming back. So, yeah, this is a really important period for them.
0: Mark LeBroy is the CEO of Tennis ACT and we're celebrating some great results. I want to talk about Celeste Rubiano because she's also been selected, I understand, in a European tour. Can you tell me about that?
2: Yeah, so she's heading off with the team over to Europe, as have some of our previous juniors. And she'll be going over to Hungary and Serbia from the 7th of July through to the 2nd of August. And they'll be, having the opportunity to play and compete against some of the world's leading junior players. So it's a really great experience for her. Obviously, we've got our ecosystem that we play in within Australia, but to be able to go overseas to Europe, where there's definitely a much broader select of players, it's going to be challenging, but geez, it's going to be such a fun experience for her.
0: And this is what selected Tennis Australia selected. They select from the national championships when they see them, or is this what she's done over the year?
2: It's also what she's done over the year. So they basically look at all of their performances over the year and they choose the best team they can take over there to see how they'll go on the global stage.
0: And how different is it playing over there in Europe?
2: Oh, look, I think there's obviously with just when you look at the size of Europe and the amount of competitors over there, it's definitely a far bigger pool. And so you're going to get higher levels of tournament play. But again, it's a really phenomenal experience. They get to meet a whole range of different coaches as well and just see how other countries are developing their players.
0: What does this say that the girls' success, the three of them, big congratulations to them. And I mean, all the players that went up and competed, of course. But for Celeste, Alicia, and Billy, what does that say about, I guess, the future of tennis here in the ACT women's tennis?
2: Yeah, look, our team is building, you know, a really great base for our young players. I think it suggests that what Tom and Nathan are doing and the culture that they're building is really, you know, it's showing some really great grassroots coming through. And I think it says that as the ACT, for the ACT, we've got a chance for juniors at school level, hopefully to be inspired and we'll get more kids playing tennis, and then they'll also feed into Tom and Nathan's pathway to hopefully continue to see more ACT teams winning the team's championships.
0: Mark, thanks so much for your time and congratulations to everyone involved.
2: Thanks, Georgia.
0: Thank you. That is Mark LeBroy there. He's from Tennis ACT, where he is the CEO. So if you came in at the end of that, the ACT's 11 and under girls team, so it was Celeste Rubiano, I think Alicia Yang and Billy Zeng, they won the Australian Teams Championship. And the victory marks the first Australian Teams Championship title for an ACT team, so across the ages, for an ACT team in 32 years, so more than three decades, and it's only the second national team title in the ACT history. So it's pretty impressive. Well done to them. This is ABC Radio Canberra Drive. Thanks for your company. Plenty more in store coming up for you. We'll get a response from the Property Council off the back of our chat with Joe Clay earlier, the leader of the Greens, in regards to what they're looking at when it comes to, say, derelict sites and what can be done here in the ACT.

0: That is Bruno Mars with I Just Might. You've been hearing across the program today the argument for maths being compulsory up until year 12 or for leaving certificates here in the ACT. But do we have the maths teachers? Do we have the qualified maths teachers to make that a reality? Are we putting the cart before the horse, so to speak? We'll be looking at that after five, as well as that too. Police are appealing for help to find a missing man, a young student here in Canberra, and we'll bring you that as well.
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0: Good afternoon. Jennifer Sexton with ABC News. An Army officer cadet accused of secretly filming women in the shower at the Australian Defence Force Academy in Canberra has been hit with 79 further charges, Zakatra Marlin reports.
1: Police allege Tane Stevens hid a camera inside a soap dispenser in a female bathroom at ADFA to capture intimate recordings of women. The 20-year-old was arrested earlier this year and pleaded not guilty to 5 counts of capturing intimate visual data. Mr Stevens appeared by phone in the ACT Magistrates Court today, where he pleaded not guilty to 77 additional counts of capturing intimate visual data, as well as 1 count of possessing child abuse material and 1 count of using a carriage service to transmit sexual material without consent. Mr Stevens was suspended from the Defence Force and remains on bail. The case will return to court in September.
0: The former president of Kiribati in the Pacific says China has sent a stern warning to the region. It follows Beijing launching a nuclear-capable missile yesterday equipped with a dummy warhead. The missile appears to have landed near the exclusive economic zone of Kiribati, a republic made up of a group of islands in the Western Pacific. Its former president, Anote Tong, says China may have been responding to Australia's deepening ties with Pacific nations.
2: It's clearly a message. The question for Pacific countries is how do we interpret that message? And definitely, it is not a friendly gesture. What's been happening in the region in terms of the security treaties being concluded may have been raising some concerns in China.
0: Beijing says the launch was safe and part of routine military training. Ukrainian President Volodymyr Zelensky will have an opportunity to sit face-to-face with US President Donald Trump at a NATO summit in Turkey. William Howard Evans reports.
3: Mr Zelensky is calling on his country's allies to deliver the air defence systems he urgently needs to protect residents from escalating Russian attacks. NATO Secretary General Mark Rutte has echoed the request, calling on member states, including the US, to pull their weight. It follows Russian missiles raining down on the Ukrainian capital Kyiv twice in less than a week, crashing into blocks of flats and killing more than 50 people. Meanwhile, Ukraine is also stepping up its own long-range drone attacks against Russia, hitting oil refineries and military targets, leading to significant fuel shortages and power cuts across the country.
0: Iran warns final talks to reach a peace deal with Washington won't start if US threats continue. It follows US President Donald Trump warning he'll finish the job if the agreement is not finalised soon. But in a post to social media platform X, Iranian Foreign Minister Abbas Araghchi says negotiations will not commence if such threats continue. To finance, and the share market has fallen today while Wall Street surged and oil prices settled to pre-Iran war levels. The ASX 200 has closed down a third of 1% to end on 8,804. Oil is up. The global benchmark Brent crude is trading at $72.77 US a barrel. The dollar is lower, buying 69.4 US cents. To sport, and Belgium's 4-1 defeat of the USA in the Soccer World Cup has been overshadowed by FIFA's decision to suspend a 1-game ban for American striker Phelan Balogun after intervention from President Donald Trump. Ned Hall reports.
4: I think a lot of people will be fairly happy that Belgium have gone through as a result of this decision being made in favour of the United States after a political intervention. And I think from a FIFA point of view, it helps the rest of the world move on more quickly from that incident, because obviously people would have been talking about it a little bit more. Had Balogun gone out there and had a great game and scored winning goals, it would have been a huge, huge talking point. As it was, he didn't really fire in the match. The US didn't really fire in the match. He came off without scoring, and a 4-1 victory for the Belgians is probably their best performance of the tournament and the worst performance we've seen from this USA side so far.
0: Belgium will play Spain in the quarterfinals. Josh Papalihi and Noah Martin have been named in the Canberra Raiders squad to take on Canterbury Bankstown Bulldogs on Saturday. After a long stint on the sidelines, Papalihi has been named on the bench while Martin starts in the second row. Dane Laurie also returns after serving a 1-game suspension. Ethan Strange, Hudson Young and Corey Hallsborough have all been listed to start on Saturday, despite being named in the New South Wales and Queensland State of Origin squads for Game 3 decider tomorrow night. Canberra's weather heading into this evening, clear with light winds and a low of 0 tonight. Tomorrow, areas of frost and fog, then a sunny day with a top of 14 degrees. At the moment, it's 11 degrees at Tuggeranong and 12 at Dixon. ABC News.
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8: Thanks for joining me on ABC Radio Canberra. The good news in regards to traffic is it's all clear at this stage. That's great. If that changes, we'll let you know, of course. We're sitting on 12 degrees, but it's going to get a bit chillier overnight. We'll chat to the Weather Bureau in half an hour's time and find out what that might look like. Should mathematics in Year 11 and 12 be compulsory? That's been the conversation today. It's not at the moment in the ACT, but it's going to be up for discussion via an ACT Board of Senior Secondary Studies paper. So the idea is being flouted, not for the first time, I might add. We are the only jurisdiction at the moment where Year 11 and 12 maths isn't compulsory, although others have gone that way previously. But should the conversation be around, are we equipped here in the ACT? Because unless you have the teachers in place qualified to take it on, could we be putting the cart before the horse, so to speak, and qualified teachers to teach that level maths as well? Also later this half hour, we'll be chatting to ACT Policing because they're seeking your assistance to locate a 19-year-old man who they have grave concerns for. He hasn't made contact with his family for some time and he's thought to be in and around the city area. So we'll chat to ACT Policing and give you an idea of who they're looking for. That's coming up.
9: 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Don't do it.
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8: Before 5 o'clock, we spoke to Committee Chair Joe Clay about the inquiry. They're looking at the effectiveness of controlled activity orders. There's supposed to be an enforcement tool to keep developers on track, planning, construction equipment, commitments and the like. Here's some of what she had to say.
12: We've listed a bunch of sites, including Big Splash, Hawker Tennis Centre, Gungahlin Cinema, Phillip Pool, Monica Hotel, Brindabella Christian College and Richo Shops. And those are all a lot of high-profile ones where the community has been campaigning pretty hard because they're not getting the facilities that they expect from those sites. And government has, in some of those cases, taken some enforcement action. Some of those cases, they haven't. So I think that's our starter list. But we actually are really interested in hearing about other sites where there is lease squatting, where there hasn't been enforcement. Tell us what's going on. Tell us what you're seeing on the ground and tell us what you expect from your government.
8: So the sites that you were mentioning there, there's very different situations. Like you mentioned the Brindabella Christian College. Are you talking about the one in Lynham?
12: Yes. So it's a different situation on each of these sites, but all of these sites that we have selected are places where there are lease use purposes that aren't being fulfilled or where something was built there that wasn't approved and wasn't in accordance with the lease and the zoning. So they're all examples where there could have been enforcement action or where there's what the community would generally consider as lease squatting happening there. And it's because it's planning, it's always, there's a slightly different situation on each one, but the core heart of it is, do we have the right enforcement action taking place? And if not, do we have the right laws in place?
8: That's the leader of the Greens there, Joe Clay, who is also the chair of that committee. Joining us now is Ashley Berry, the Executive Director of the Property Council ACT. Good afternoon.
13: Good afternoon, Georgia.
8: Do you think we need this inquiry?
13: Well, it is an opportunity to look at whether these laws are fit for purpose. As Joe has said, that there are laws in place that say if you do not comply with what is in your Crown lease, there is an opportunity for the ACT government to take enforcement action. But rather than saying we need new laws or anything like that, it's a good opportunity to look, are they fit for purpose? If people aren't complying with the conditions of the lease, I think it's an opportunity for us to question why is that? And each of the scenarios are probably vastly different, but is there a problem with some of the conditions that are imposed? Is there a reason that's systemic as to why these conditions

0: a convoluted process, and I think there probably has been a mismatch in application. It hasn't been a consistent approach across all of those sites. So that's something that we should look at.
1: Do you acknowledge, though, that there is some lease squatting going on that's probably not in the best interest of the community?
0: It's a challenge because we need to look at why. Why is that happening? So is it that we have, you know, had things developed that isn't written on the lease, or is it that we've had nothing done when there's been certain conditions imposed? And there could be so many reasons why. So I think it's really important that we don't point fingers, we don't say that's a problem. Let's have a look from a holistically perspective. Do we need to change the laws? Do we just need to enforce what we've already got? And is there a problem in the broader system as to, you know, what's listed in Crown leases and what's not? Because the ACT, we have to remember, is unique in the sense that we do have a Crown lease system. And I acknowledge, you know, people don't purchase the land, they purchase a Crown lease, and that's very different to other jurisdictions. But people think that they're purchasing land, they think it's theirs. And so We need to be really careful about going around and saying, well, hey, we're going to take your land back. We need to understand why certain things are happening before we jump to that.
1: You're not saying some of these big developers go in not reading the fine print, are you?
0: Oh, no, I don't think that that's the case. I hope it's not the case. I hope that I absolutely hope that's not the case. But generally speaking, if you speak to everyday Canberrans, they think that they own their block of land, that they own the parcel of dirt that they're building a home or building something on. And yes, legally, that's not the case, but that's still a perception. And so we just need to be, we need to be conscious. We don't want government being able to come in and take back land left, right and centre. I think that's a dangerous and a bit of a slippery slope.
1: They don't appear to be in danger of doing that anytime soon. That's part of the impetus for the inquiry, according to Joe Clay and others, is the fact that it's a bit of a toothless, it's pretty toothless at the moment in terms of when they do step in.
0: That's been, I've heard community concerns raised about that for quite some time with some of those projects that Joe was talking about. And it is a good opportunity to look at, is the legislation fit for purpose? Is the process right? Is there a better way that we can make sure communities are heard and their concerns are heard, but also understand the constraints that are put on private industry, you know, from time to time, and things that they can't deliver? So I think it's a good opportunity just to let's identify what are the problems, and it may be difficult because I suspect the problems in each of those circumstances could be vastly different, and for a whole range of reasons, certain things haven't happened. Let's have a look at it. Let's see what the process should be. Is there a time constraint? Usually, and that's probably part of the issue, is that every Crown lease has a different time frame on which people need to do certain things. And then the government needs to give them notice if those things haven't happened. That time period can be vastly different. And then it's an ACAT process. So, I mean, ideally, we don't want to be going down a situation or a path where government needs to be enforcing this because it's costs and it detracts from, you know, the community actually getting the facilities that may have been assured to them as part of an election commitment or as part of a DA. So it's not a good outcome if we're getting to court or getting to ACAT. Let's try and fix the process at the front end so we don't get to this situation.
1: So maybe better due diligence need to be done in the beginning to make sure the people that are taking on these leases are capable of delivering what they're saying they're delivering.
0: I think that's a really good point and something that we would absolutely support, particularly when we've got the Suburban Land Agency as the main proponent of selling certainly new land across the territory, but, you know, selling quite a lot of land. They've got the ability to do that due diligence check, and as a government entity, they should be doing it. So it's important that, you know, when promises, and essentially it's a promise that someone is going to do something when they're getting that Crown lease, there does need to be some due diligence as to who is actually doing it. Do they have capability? Are they just saying, yes, I can deliver all of that, and not maybe factoring in, you know, escalating construction costs or other problems, planning constraints that may jeopardise them being able to do it?
1: So the Property Council will be putting in a submission?
0: We absolutely will be.
1: Thank

0: Thanks so much, Ashley.
1: Thanks, Georgia.
0: Thank you. That's Ashley Berry. She's Executive Director of the Property Council. One listener says, Georgia, why aren't the people who run the process being held accountable for the lack of performance? If the legislation is appropriate, then they are failing. That's from Concern of Flynn. Well, that's one of the things the inquiry will look at, if the legislation is appropriate. And another listener, Stephen, says, how about when you promise to build something, you just do it? Thanks. From Stephen on the text line. What are your thoughts? 0467 922 666 or 1300 681 666. You can always give us a call. We're being told there's been no major incidents, as in accidents, at the moment active in Canberra, any on any of the big roads. But there is some really heavy congestion on William Hovell Drive northbound, also heavy on Majura Parkway northbound as well. If you see anything that you'd like us to let other listeners know about, 1300 681 666. That's 1300 681 666. Or you can call us as well, of course, as always, on 0467 922 666. We'd love to hear from you. So if you've got a traffic report, let us know, of course. Or if you've got an opinion on one of the things we're talking about, don't sit at home and yell at the radio. 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
0: Jeff on the text line said this is another example of incompetent government and their public servants, toothless tigers with an inability to enforce relevant legislation. Developers can do whatever they please, knowing they won't be pulled up, says Jeff. This is also, too, an opportunity, as Joe Clay said, to, if there is a site like that, and they've mentioned some of the sites, so Big Splash, Brindabella Christian College, others, there's ones in your local area you can make a submission, or there's ones that might not be on the list, and they want to hear about those ones as well. We'll be talking about maths, year 11 and 12 maths, and also if we've got enough people. If we're talking about making it compulsory in year 11 and 12, do we have the teachers ready to do the teaching? Sue says year 11 and 12 maths is complex, and so it should be, but some people don't have a mathematical mind. So making maths compulsory in year 11 and 12 is ridiculous. Cheers. The mathematically minded Sue on the text line. Thanks for your text, Sue. You can weigh in on any of these stories, of course, as always. ACT Policing is asking for our assistance, your assistance too. Now, they're trying to locate a missing 19-year-old man. To tell us who they're looking for and what you need to do if you think you've sighted him, I'm joined by Sergeant Joel Wiseman. He's from the City Police Station. Good afternoon.
4: Hi, Georgia. How are you going?
0: Yeah, I'm good. What can you tell me about the missing man?
4: Yeah, so the missing man, Guanping Yi, he's returned to Australia earlier this year in February. He's a 19-year-old male who's described as Asian in appearance. He's about 186 centimetres, which is 6.1 metres tall, and he's of solid build, fair complexion with black medium-length hair. And he's here studying in Canberra, and his family haven't heard from him for a number of weeks, and they've obviously got concerns, and he hasn't been sighted recently by anyone at the school that he attends. So we do have concerns for his whereabouts, and we're seeking the public's assistance to try and locate him and check on his welfare.
0: So has he dropped out of university, or he just hasn't been there?
4: Look, that's at the moment forming part of our inquiries in relation to his status of his studying. It is known that he is studying, but he hasn't turned up to a number of classes recently. So that's where the concerns have come from, and why police want to speak to anyone in the community who may have seen him. He goes by the name of Dennis by his friends, and they have obviously passed on that they haven't seen him also for the last couple of weeks. So we do have concerns for his safety and welfare, and just want to make sure that he's doing okay.
0: So he hasn't heard from, he hasn't spoken to his family for quite a while, but he hasn't spoken to friends more recently.
4: Yeah, that's the information that we've been told at the moment. And obviously we're making a number of inquiries to track his whereabouts and make sure that he is okay. And we've been told that he obviously frequents in around the city, CBD and Braddon area. So anyone in the Canberra city vicinity, there is a photo of him posted on the ACT police social media pages. And we just ask if anyone comes across him, if they can please contact us on 131 444, because we want to speak to him and just make sure that he's doing okay. Or if they have any information of his whereabouts, they can also contact 131 444 and let us know if they've seen him.
0: And have friends and family said that it's out of character for him?
4: Look, at the moment, the family have said that. He's obviously, his family are offshore and overseas, and they said it is out of character for him. So that's leading as part of our investigation as to where his whereabouts and who's last contacted and seen him.
0: Can you just give the description again for people who've just tuned in?
4: Yeah, for anyone that's just tuned in, so Guanping Yi, he's a 19-year-old male, described as Asian in appearance. He's about 186 centimetres, which is 6'1" tall. He's a solid build, fair complexion, with black medium-length hair.
0: Thank you so much for your time.
4: Thanks, Georgia. Appreciate
0: Thank
4: it.
0: You. That's our ACT Policing Sergeant Joel Wiseman. He's from City Police Station. You can go online to ACT Policing or also on social media too and see an image of him. As we've heard there, he hasn't been heard from for at least a couple of weeks from from friends, and he hasn't been attending study. So there are grave concerns for him. So if you have seen him, if you frequent in and around those areas, Braddon or the city, you might want to go along to the ACT Policing website to and look at his picture and just see maybe if you've recognised him and give police a call.
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0: You're listening to ABC Radio Canberra. I'm Georgia Stein. 0467 922 666 or 1300 681 666 if you want to have a chat this afternoon. There's been a big discussion across the programs this morning about whether you should study mathematics in year 11 and 12. Should it be compulsory here in the ACT? That's because we're a bit different to the rest of the country, at least at the moment. When I was doing high school, it wasn't compulsory to do maths for the HSE in New South Wales, but that's changed, of course. But here in the ACT, there's a call that maybe we should go back to that and make it compulsory. But do we have the staff, the qualified teachers in place to teach that year 11 and 12 maths? Joining us right now is Dr. Sarah Tynan. She's the Director of Policy and Government Relations at Science and Technology Australia and joins me. Good afternoon.
1: Good afternoon. Thanks for having me.
0: You're welcome. I imagine, though, are you for the idea of having it compulsory in the ACT?
1: Look, I think it's an important conversation to have. I note that the discussion paper does flag that in the ACT, 90 to 95% of year 11 and 12 students are already choosing to do maths. So I think that's a great signal that our students recognise how important maths is and that, you know, having a basic numeracy understanding is so important to functioning in your adult life. But that still leaves 5 to 10% of students who are not choosing to do maths. So I think it's important to have that conversation about why they're not choosing to do maths. What are they limiting themselves, perhaps, if they don't do maths in years 11 and 12? So I think to really discuss these issues is an important conversation to have.
0: We already have, we're being told, a specialist teacher shortage in the ACT, whether it be languages or other things. And maths at that level is one of the ones that has come up before, as has science and other things. How do we get ready for that then?
1: The issue of teacher shortages is chronic and widespread. It's been in the news a lot over the last, for years, basically. And I think we really need to look at what we're doing to support our teacher workforce. A well-trained and well-supported teacher workforce is one of the strongest and greatest assets society has, really educating that next generation to, you know, support them in their lives. So it's really important to make sure we do have enough teachers and that they are trained and qualified to teach the subjects that we're asking them to teach.
0: We're talking about year 11 and 12, obviously, in this instance, but you want to get the kids earlier, don't you? So is this about giving the teachers that support all the way through? So you're hooking kids in.
1: Exactly. So we know that maths is a really loaded subject. A lot of people think, as one of the texts you just read, you know, some people aren't mathematically minded. And I think we need to be aware of that culture and identity issues whenever we talk about maths. For example, one of my daughters, when she went through primary school, her grade one teacher, at the beginning of the day, she'd list the subjects on the whiteboard of what they were going to do throughout the day. Whenever she wrote the word maths, she put a smiley face next to it because it starts that young, right? So we have six-year-olds who already think they can't do maths. It's just not true. There's no, you know, there's no reason to start out schooling thinking that maths is impossible or too hard to do. So I think we need to shift that conversation. We need to support our teachers who don't necessarily always feel comfortable teaching maths. And then by the time we get to high school, it is a specialist teaching profession. Teachers train at university in mathematics content and also in mathematics teaching methods. So we need to make sure that the teachers that are teaching our students have training in both of those areas. And we know that with the widespread teacher shortages, that has led to a lot of teachers having to step in and teach maths without those two fundamental parts of training.
0: Do we know what percentage?
1: Look, part of the problem is that the data that we do have available is pretty patchy. We don't have a nationally consistent data collection method to really even know how many maths teachers we have across the country. Based on some teacher survey data that the government collects, we know that 2 in 5 maths teachers say that they are teaching maths out of field. So they don't have that maths content or teaching training to comfortably teach maths. The flow-on effect of that is that the numbers tell us that 3/4 of high school students, year 7 to 10, are being taught maths at some point in their high school career by a teacher who doesn't have that deep maths training. So that is a worrying proposition, because we know that students who are taught by teachers with that really deep content knowledge and the training in how to teach that content, those students do better when they have the teachers that are, you know, fully equipped to do the job.
0: If you have just joined us, Dr. Sarah Tynan is our guest. She's the Director of Policy and Government Relations. She's based at Science and Technology Australia. And we're continuing these conversations around maths and whether or not it should be compulsory, as been suggested in a discussion paper for year 11 and 12. How do you, when this teacher's already in the profession and we've already got a shortage, is that about, I guess, what are some of the options? Is it about sort of bridging courses or some sort of extra training as opposed to going back?
1: I think one of the things that we do need is, firstly, that better data collection to know exactly where the gaps are and how best to target the problem. But the other part of the solution is, as you said, upskilling programs or bridging programs, training programs to really upskill those teachers who are currently teaching maths out of field and really giving them the deeper skills that would really make them even more proficient in what they're doing. This in no way is a criticism of those teachers who have stepped up and taken on that responsibility. We can, you know, we really have a debt of gratitude to all those teachers who are doing the absolute best they can. I think it's our job to support them and change the conversation. It's not a teacher problem, it's a system problem, and we really need to support them better.
0: And is it a national problem, do you think? Because we're talking obviously in context of the ACT, but when we talk about the shortage, is that right across the country?
1: It is across the country, and I think, as I referred to before, we really need to improve our data collection so that we can really do a deep dive into what is going on in ACT schools and really have that data at our fingertips so that we can understand the depth and scope of the problem, and only then can we really start to bring in the solutions and do it properly.
0: It does make you start to wonder too, if you do get that data, whether or not we can look at teachers exiting the system. We've been told anecdotally when we've been doing stories recently about issues with the unions and the teachers at the moment is that teachers say they're teaching out of class and they're teaching things they don't feel comfortable in, not just maths and other things. That means we're losing teachers for those reasons as well.
1: 100%. And teacher burnout is real, you know, so any adding more stress to their workload by asking them to step up and teach subjects that they don't feel 100% comfortable in is going to add to that stress, add to those feelings of burnout and overwhelm that does see really great teachers leaving the system to the detriment of our students.
0: And the argument for maths for all?
1: Well, I would say maths underpins everything we do in our lives. So we don't all need to know calculus or trigonometry, but we do all need to know how to run a household budget. We do all need to understand our superannuation. Should I make extra contributions or not? What difference would that make? What's the balance? What's the trade-off? How do I pay my mortgage repayments in the most efficient and effective way possible? So maths is everywhere. I think we need to really change that conversation. I think there's a tendency to accept people saying, I'm bad at maths, I hate maths, I'm not good at it. If you had that same conversation about literacy and reading, you'd have a very different conversation. People would be much more worried and not sort of, oh, that's fine, we all hate maths. It's not true. We should all embrace maths and appreciate what it does for us in our lives.
0: Thank you so much for your time. You're listening to 666 ABC Radio Canberra. That's Dr. Sarah Tynan. She's from Science and Technology Australia. We're just a minute away from the news. I just need to let you know a couple of things. In particular, it's very congested on William Hovell Drive northbound. Also heavy congestion on Majura Parkway. Kings Avenue Bridge is a mess as well tonight. So please take care if you're out and about. If you do have something traffic-wise that you see, you can always let me know as well on 0467 922 666 or 1300 681 666. Keep your texts coming on maths as well. Not a lot of love for maths at the moment on the text line. I think lots of people are getting out there, I'm no good at it, on the text line. But if you want to put up the argument for it to be compulsory year 11 and 12 or not, let me know on the text line 0467 922 666.
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0: We're coming up to 5:30. We have been talking, of course, about the Raiders. And look, it wasn't the season that they want. I spoke to Ricky Stewart last week too. But still seeing some, I guess, glimpses, aren't we, of the Raiders. Now they've had a week off. They've had the bye week. They got a tough match this weekend. We're going to chat to our Grandstand presenter and ABC Sports reporter very soon about what she's been hearing out of the Raiders camp. Spoke to some of them today. That's all coming up right now. Jennifer Sexton with News Headlines.
5: Thanks, Georgia. Making news, the Australian and Solomon Islands Prime Ministers have both condemned China's missile test in the waters of the Pacific Ocean yesterday, with both lodging protests with Beijing. An Australian Defence Force Academy cadet has pleaded not guilty to more than 80 charges of allegations he secretly filmed women in a bathroom at the academy in Canberra. A former retail manager accused of committing indecent acts on two teenage employees in Canberra is now facing 12 additional charges after more complainants came forward. A YouTube executive has been grilled at the Anti-Semitism Royal Commission over why a video describing a Bondi terror attack victim as an actor involved in a false flag event remains available for viewing on its platform. Developers who fail to build what they promise could face renewed scrutiny as an ACT Assembly Committee launches an inquiry into planning enforcement powers. The New South Wales top prosecutor, Sally Downing, has been accused of leaking a story to the media and falsely denying it in evidence to an inquiry, with a state parliamentary report recommending the Attorney General consider removing her from office. Ukrainian President Volodymyr Zelensky will have an opportunity to sit face to face with the US President Donald Trump at a NATO summit, which begins shortly in Turkey. And in sport, Josh Papali'i and Noah Martin have been named in the Canberra Raiders squad to take on Canterbury Bankstown Bulldogs on Saturday after a long stint on the sidelines. A full weather wrap coming up shortly, and there'll be more news at 6 o'clock.
6: Hello, Samantha Donovan here on PM at 6:05. The Prime Minister condemns China's Pacific missile test as a provocative act. Also, the National Rugby League signs a new $5 billion broadcast rights deal. And Belgium's revenge. America is knocked out of the World Cup despite the intervention of Donald Trump.
7: Usually when political pressure is applied, it's a try and get things done before the game occurs, you know, who is the referee, where is it going to be played, etc., etc. But this is extraordinary that it was done afterwards in this fashion.
6: That's PM just after the 6 o'clock news.
0: Thanks for joining me on 666 ABC Radio Canberra Drive. We'll be talking weather in just a moment. We've been having the conversation off the back of our chat with Joe Clay. This is the ACT Assembly Inquiry. This is the Environment and Planning Standing Committee. It's looking at why dormant and derelict sites across Canberra have been allowed to sit empty for years, despite government powers to enforce lease conditions. And one listener says it seems to be a complete lack of enforcement. A site adjacent to Yarralumba Shops has been derelict for 15 years. There's been no enforcement. It remains half demolished. Well, that might be one of the sites that you might be able to put in a submission, perhaps, to. They're looking for members of the public. They've got some sites that they've already identified, but they've also want to hear from you about ones that may not be on that list. That means weather. So Tristan Samana joins us from the Bureau of Meteorology. Hi, Tristan.
8: Hello, Georgia. How are you today?
0: I am good. I'm just wondering if it's going to be another cold night. What can you tell us is going to happen overnight?
8: Pretty much be a carbon copy of last night. We've got the same system that's dominating the weather, a strong high-pressure system over Tasmania, which means we'll see those minimum temperatures tonight drop to sub-zero or around 0 degrees. We could also see morning frosts and fogs in the morning as well. But it should be generally sunny days with a maximum temperature of around 13 to 14 degrees.
0: Well, it was cold this morning, frozen windscreens on the car, and then it turned into a glorious day. So I'm happy to have a carbon copy of that. What about going into later in the week and the weekend?
8: Well, you will be expecting more carbon copies of that for the next couple of days. We've got this high-pressure system that's not moving very quickly and should be entering the Tasman Sea by about Thursday or Friday. So that means continued conditions for the rest of the week until about Friday. After that, the weather seems to shift as we've got some cold front or trough crossing the New South Wales. with that, we could also see some showers as well, but also the return of some snow to above 1,500 metres, which means the Brindabellas may get a dusting from these showers, but more importantly, there'll be some more snowfall for the Alpine regions during the weekend.
0: We'll take that. Love a good dusting on the Brindies. Thank you very much.
8: No problem. Enjoy your evening.
0: Thank you. That's Tristan Samana from the Bureau of Meteorology. We are going to have a look at the Raiders' season to date and whether or not they can get a win this weekend. I mean, I think the finals contention would seem a very big ask. I think they'd have to win whatever game and still some other things happen as well. So may not be in sight, but we can dream.

0: That is The Cranberries with Dreams, which is kind of appropriate for our next chat because some of us might still believe that the dream's not over for the Canberra Raiders because, well, look, I don't think we're at the bottom of the ladder, are we? I know who will know. Pakua Frimpong is the ABC Canberra sports reporter, also your grandstand host as well. Hello.
1: Hello, Georgia.
0: Where are we sitting at the moment?
1: Well, the Raiders are currently, I believe, 13th on the NRL ladder. So it is a long way to the top.

0: if you want to rock and
1: if
0: roll.
1: If you want to rock and roll, yeah.
0: Yeah, so they're currently 13th and they have a tough run in into the finals. They have to play 6 of the top 10 sides heading into the finals with only 8 games left in the NRL season. And the only other 2 teams they need to play are the Tigers, who are in 12th, so they're also above them, and the Broncos, who are below them, who are obviously the reigning champs. So it is certainly not an easy task for the Raiders. They haven't lost hope yet. Zach Hosking, he's still feeling that the bye came at the right time for the team, and you know, maybe they can get it done. They have some key returning players. So, you know, keep the dream alive, but the dream is slowly starting to fade.
1: We have beaten some of those teams this year that are above us, though.
0: Yeah, they have, but it's more about the inconsistency of this Raiders team. They've really struggled to get 2 wins in a row at multiple stages throughout this competition. They've had key injuries and players out as well, and that's been really, really disappointing. And I think that the depth of this squad has also been really tested, because last year they had a really young squad as well, but they got out to such a great start that you could use that momentum to keep carrying the season along. But this year started really poorly, and that really has started to build, and that wear and tear on some of those young players have really started to show.
1: Don't you think it's bizarre when you look at the ladder, though, and you look at last year and here, and you've got like the Storm and the Broncos were in the grand final, and they're both, well, I mean, Storm's 11th, but still they're not much above us. And then we were the minor premiers, the Raiders. I can't remember a year where there was such a massive turnaround.
0: Yeah, it's been quite shocking, honestly. Because I think back to last year's top 4, and we've got, I think, Raiders, the Broncos, the Storm, all outside of the 8 at the moment. Excuse me, I just forget who the 4th place side was. But it's been a lot of inconsistency, and a lot of that has got to do with a lot of the rule changes this year. The game is much faster this time around, and I think the Raiders in particular caught on the back foot with that, and they were giving away early cheap penalties early in the season, that ill discipline, and that really got them caught up. The Storm they've kind of turned their season around, and they are in a good vein of form at the moment, whereas the Raiders not necessarily, but they did have that good win against the Dragons before the bye. So that's what they're hoping they can use to propel them into this last part of the season, as well as the return of Josh Papali'i. Noah Martin is also back as well. So that depth added to the forward pack and also to just the general squad, the competition for places, can be a massive boost for this Raiders side.
1: Okay, Canberra Raiders finished at 42 points, Melbourne Storm 40, Canterbury Bankstown Bulldogs 36, and the Warriors, New Zealand Warriors. And then, but the Brisbane Broncos went on to defeat the Melbourne Storm. Yeah, that's right. But that was the top 4 before we went into the finals.
0: Exactly.
1: Wow.
0: Yeah, and but the Warriors, they have just kept continued to build this year, this Warriors side. They're still in second at the moment.
1: Yeah.
0: The Sharks, they're still as consistent as they were last year. But I will say, the glimmer of hope is that, I know I mentioned that they've got to play 6 of the top 10 sides, but a lot of them, they're not too far away from them in terms of points. So they would basically need to win every single game to really get them a chance. But some of the teams they would be taking points off are teams that are just slightly ahead of them. So that is, you know, something that can help them, but they're going to need to...
1: So we're going to leapfrog them.
0: Yeah, you're going to try and have to leapfrog them, but they're going to have to try and find form that we have not seen this season, and that is a really difficult thing to do at this late stage of the season.
1: You mentioned Papa, though. There's something about Papa being back on the field, though, do you think? That could be the lift they need.
0: Yeah, absolutely. Zach Hosking mentioned the word aura when he was asked about Papa's return today, and he says when he comes back, he just has this sense of aura and that sense of confidence and leadership that he brings to this team, and he's so experienced. He has so many games under his belt, and those are the players that are going to need to step up. Papas, the Hudson Youngs, the Joe Tarpanis, the Corey Horsbroughs, they're going to need to carry some of that heavy load for a lot of these young players and kind of show them the way to the promised land of finals, and we'll see if they're able to do it.
1: It was really reflective, Ricky Stewart, when we spoke to him last week, and he was saying, you know, the boys were having a week off and they were just, but he was also not, they weren't going to do a lot of training in that time. Like, so obviously they had the bye, but he also said, I'm just giving them a few days, and he said they need to sort of get their heads back in it. And I just thought it was a really honest thing, like they were feeling really dejected.
0: No, absolutely. And I think, yeah, Zach Hosking is as well, when he was speaking today, and they had like an actual break. Like they took some time off, and Seb Chris as well, he spoke today. He spent time with his family, and all his family got together, and it's been the first time in a really long period of time that they were able to be together. So I think hopefully that break refreshes this side, takes a little bit of the weight off, and goes, this is just a game. And I think they spoke a little bit today about how

0: start of this season, they were the hunted because they where they finished last year. Now they are no longer the hunted; they are the hunters, and they get to play with a little bit of that freedom to just kind of just play their game, and they can throw caution to the wind. And I think that's the kind of mentality that the players and this team need to kind of adopt if they're going to have any chance of, you know, making that push to the finals.
1: It's such a fine line, isn't it? So it's like sort of, you know, be a bit loose with it, so to speak, but you don't want them making mistakes at the same time.
0: Absolutely. You want the free mind, but not like, you know, free and totally loose control of the football. You know, you've got to play with not thinking about where your league ladder is and thinking about it as 1 week at a time. And that's what the message from the Raiders continues to be. 1 week at a time, one game at a time. And you're hoping that, you know, unfortunately with that is that they kind of have to win every game. So that as soon as something goes wrong, is it all going to finally just come apart because they know it's too far? But, you know, they've got the right mentality, it looks like, at the moment, and you just got to see and hope for the best.
1: And how many home games have they got left, you know?
0: I'm not quite sure you know, for the Raiders, I think what they've got, let me have a look, let me scroll down really quickly there.
1: Sorry, on notice.
0: No, they got the Rabbitohs at home, they got the Tigers at home, they got the Knights at home, they got the Broncos at home. So the tough away tests they have, they got the Panthers. That's going to be difficult. They're taking the Bulldogs. They're facing the Bulldogs away from home today. On Saturday at Stadium Australia. And they've also got the last game of the season against the Cowboys away from home as well.
1: Home game advantage is the words I was trying to say. Hey, thanks so much. It's been great as always.
0: Thank you, Georgia.
1: Thank you. Oh, and you don't give us a little bit of a, have you worked out grandstand yet? No, Georgia, later in the week.
0: No, later in the week, but we're obviously going to talk a little bit about that NAIDOC week basketball in Tuggeranong as well. So we're going to talk a little bit of NPL ACT as well.
1: Awesome. Thanks so much. That is Pekua Frimfrong there. She'll be your grandstand presenter. Well, she is, of course, kicked off on the weekend, of course, and she'll be chatting to us a little bit later on in the week about what you might have in store for you. This is 666 ABC Radio Canberra Drive. I love it.

0: That is Susie Quattro, the fabulous Susie Quattro, teaming up with Chris Norman with Stumbling In. We're going to be chatting to Greg Jennett very soon about what's on the TV news. But before we do that, let's find out what is happening tonight on evenings. We've got Ray Johnson in for Renee Crush. Hello.
1: Hello, Georgia. How are you?
0: I'm excellent. What have you got in store for us tonight?
1: Oh, there's lots, but a lot of it seems to be hinged around the fact that it's World Chocolate Day. I think that struck us as particularly important on this day. So, Georgia, we are asking people, and I did want to start by asking you, where do you stand on the white chocolate debate? Do you believe that it is chocolate?
0: I believe that it's delicious, depending on the white chocolate.
1: You know what? And I think that's probably the most important thing of all.
0: I mean, I get it, right? Technically speaking, doesn't have the cocoa, but I'm not going to quibble about that if it tastes good.
1: Exactly. Look, I think your priorities are right there, George. We've got Dr. Lauren Samuelson, who is a food historian and author. She's popping by to tell us about the history of chocolate. It's got a really fascinating story we're going to dig into a little bit there. And we've also got some science news later on in the program with Dr. Joe Milton from the Australian Science Media Centre. And he's got some interesting news about new species of chocolate that has been found in Peru. So I'm going to find out all about that, as well as lots of other things that we've got on the program. Of course, the quiz, which everyone is excited about.
0: Absolutely. What's the question, though, if they ring up?
1: Oh,
0: is it chocolate?
1: It is. It's. I am going to ask people to defend their white chocolate stance, I believe. So definitely going to be chocolate hinged, that's for sure.
0: Hey, you have a great program. Thanks so much.
1: Thanks so much, Georgia.
0: Bye-bye. That's Ray Johnson there. On evenings tonight, you can play the quiz with her and also lots of other great things in store. I think they've also got the fabulous Sally Wise on for some slow cooking tips, amongst other things. Also, this evening, of course, Greg Jennett will be on your TV screen. Hi, Greg.
2: Yeah, we'll be there at 7 o'clock. Georgia, good to be back with you. We're going to start off tonight just with kind of day two coverage around the reaction within the Pacific region to the Chinese ballistic missile test. I mean, Anthony Albanese and Penny Wong said their piece yesterday, but plenty of other regional leaders from Japan through to Solomon Islands, where Anthony Albanese was today, have used probably stronger language in many ways than what Australia has come up with. We say that it is destabilizing and obviously implying that it's not welcome. It's not clear when we will escalate the expression of this protest to a ministerial or leader level. That doesn't appear to be on the cards just now, but I think Penny Wong's due to hold meeting with her Chinese counterpart in 3 or 4 weeks from now. Let's see whether they find a way to communicate before then. So we'll do that. We'll look here in the ACT, Georgia, at this discussion paper examining whether maths should be compulsory in years 11 and 12. It was when I went to school. Mm. Did you follow it through all the way to year 12?
0: No, I didn't have to do it.
2: Okay.
0: You didn't have to do it for the HSC when I was at school. I loved it. I loved not having to do it.
2: Yeah. Look, I think if I was left to my own devices, I would have walked away from it too. But the fact that it was compulsory, or was at least compulsory at the school I went to, kind of took the choice out of your control. And
0: I got better marks in the other subjects, so
2: well,
0: I chose which was going to give me the better marks. Yeah,
2: it's a very pragmatic choice when you get to that stage. You're chasing down the best mark you can for whatever it is you do next, typically, in many cases, university entry, and you go with where you think your scalings and your marks will pull through for you. So that's why. But anyway, we'll look at that proposal and the NRL deal, the broadcast deal that continues to keep that sport on the screens of Nine and Foxtel until 2034. It's worth $5.3 billion.
0: Wow.
2: Yeah. I wondered this afternoon anyway whether it will see a better deal for teams like the Raiders as far as the free-to-air element of coverage is concerned, because it's always been a bit of a beef in this town, hasn't it?
0: That, yeah, absolutely.
2: Raiders matches don't feature prominently on the draw. And if you don't have a pay TV account, then it's just that little bit harder to see a broadcast Raiders match. But, of course, we always get some.
0: Thank goodness the coverage is good on ABC, though. I like the call.
2: Right. Well,
0: I like
2: exactly. You can always go with that. That is true. what else?
0: I'm a radio person and you're a TV person.
2: Look, I love a good radio sports broadcast, but every now and then you just want to see it as well.
0: You want to see the pictures, absolutely.
2: You do. Microsoft job losses, Georgia, 4,800 to go globally, and there will be an Australian component to that, and the World Cup. So the US is now out. Belgium won that comprehensively. I noticed before I came down to talk to you that Belgium's coach actually went to the trouble post-match to walk over to Balogun, the once red-carded US player who, at Donald Trump's behest, was put back on the team for this match. And he kind of is reported as having told him, look, that it wasn't your fault. You played hard all tournament. Well done to you.
0: Oh, that's nice.
2: Don't take it to heart that you are at the centre of this international maelstrom right now. So wow. That was kind of nice. Yeah.
0: Did you see the Belgian players during the Donald Trump dance? Mockery.
2: We'll be talking about that one for a long while, I think. But in some ways, I suppose the fact that the US loss will spike the controversy for now. Had they continued through, I think we'll have been talking about it for however long the American team remained in the World Cup.
0: Absolutely. Greg Jennett, thank you so
2: Good
0: much.
2: Good on you, Georgia.
0: See Greg you will be on your TV screens tonight.

0: That is Fats Domino with I Hear You Knockin'. Hey, Bob on the text line says, I know this is off topic, Georgia, but I wanted to say I love seeing the rest of the world beat the US 4-1 today. We were chatting about it earlier, Bob, and John and Bruce sent me a very long text and it really interesting. I can't read all of it. I don't have time, but he did say that he actually didn't really get maths until he started an early childhood degree after doing other study. And then he really got what maths was about, thinking about the patterns in our world. He said, I reckon if you haven't learned a sense of number in your primary years, doing maths in your 11 and 12 is a waste of time. I never used any maths taught in my senior secondary years, but I used my mathematical sense of numbers every day, says John and Bruce. Thanks, John. Thanks to everyone. Have a great night.
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0: Good afternoon. Good evening. Jennifer Sexton with ABC News. A Chinese missile test in the Pacific will be raised by the federal government with China at a minister-to-minister level, but Labor has declined to give a timeline on when. The intercontinental ballistic missile test on Monday has attracted widespread criticism, including from Prime Minister Anthony Albanese. The opposition has called for Mr. Albanese or Foreign Affairs Minister Penny Wong to raise the test with their Chinese counterparts. Assistant Minister for Pacific Island Affairs Nita Green has assured that the discussion will happen.
1: The Foreign Minister has said that she will raise these concerns directly with her counterparts. I can't give you a timeline around that, but obviously we regularly engage with counterparts around the region.
0: A YouTube executive has been grilled at the Anti-Semitism Royal Commission over why a video describing a Bondi terror attack victim as an actor involved in a false flag event remains available for viewing on its platform. Arsene Ostrovsky gave evidence at the inquiry last week about the online abuse he received after the shooting, in which he received a bullet wound to the head. The inquiry has been told a video remains on YouTube in which a group of men describe Mr. Ostrovsky as a crisis actor after he shared a photo of his injuries. YouTube's head of public policy for Australia and New Zealand, Rachel Lord, says the video has been found not to violate the company's safety policies.
2: But the teams have reviewed this thoroughly as a result of it being referenced here at the Commission. And my understanding is that it's been reviewed again at quite senior levels to confirm that decision.
0: NATO leaders are expected to unveil arms deals worth tens of billions of dollars in the Turkish capital this week. William Howard Evans reports.
3: The announcements will happen before European leaders join US President Donald Trump to demonstrate they are heeding his calls to spend more on defence. Mr. Trump has long accused NATO countries of over-relying on the US to protect them in the event of an attack and has threatened to leave the alliance entirely if nothing changes. NATO Secretary General Mark Rutte insists Europeans have made staggering increases in defence spending, in part due to fears of Russia amid the ongoing invasion of Ukraine, but also because Mr. Trump has been extremely forceful in encouraging them to do so.
0: An ACT Assembly inquiry will examine why dormant and derelict sites across Canberra have been allowed to sit empty for years despite government powers to enforce lease conditions. The Environment and Planning Standing Committee is calling for submissions from the public as it launches an investigation into the effectiveness of controlled activity orders. Deputy Chair and Independent MLA Fiona Carrick says it comes after years of frustration about developments failing to deliver on their promises.
4: Where there has been a development application, but the developer has not built in accordance with it. So, for example, the Manuka Hotel, where the DA said there would be 5 cinemas and there's not. So why wasn't there a controlled activity order put on that?
0: To finance, and the Australian share market has fallen today while Wall Street surged and oil prices settled to pre-Iran war levels. The ASX 200 has closed down a third of 1% to end on 8,804. Oil is up. The global benchmark Brent crude is trading at $72.77 a barrel. The dollar is buying 69.4 US cents. To sport, and players from all 18 AFL clubs will wear black armbands this round in tribute to suburban footballer Nathan Fitzgerald, who died after suffering catastrophic head injuries during a match in Melbourne's North on the weekend. The AFL has also urged players at all levels of community football around the country to wear black armbands this weekend. In the NRL, Cabarettas second rower Zach Hosking says the bye came at the right time for the side as they look to book a final spot. Sitting 13th on the league ladder with just 8 games to go, the Raiders will face 4 of the league's top 8 sides in the run-in and only one team ranked below them. Hosking says they have nothing to lose in the hunt for finals football.
5: We've got a little good run ahead of us here. A bye in the second last round as well. We'll go up to Townsville for the final round. So we believe we can go on a good run here. And it started before this bye, beating the Dragons, and we need to continue that form.
0: The Raiders take on the Canterbury Bankstown Bulldogs on Saturday at Stadium Australia. Canberra's weather tonight clear with light winds. A low of 0 is forecast. Areas of frost and fog in the morning, then a sunny day and a top of 14 degrees. At the moment, it's 7 at Tuggeranong, 10 at Dixon. ABC News.
6: Good evening and welcome to PM. I'm Samantha Donovan, coming to you from the lands of the Wurundjeri people of the Kulin Nation in Melbourne. Tonight, the Prime Minister condemns China's Pacific missile test as a provocative act. Also, the National Rugby League signs a new $5 billion broadcast rights deal, and Belgium's revenge, the US knocked out of the World Cup despite Donald Trump's intervention.
7: Usually when political pressure is applied, it's to try and get things done before the game occurs. You know, who is the referee? Where is it going to be played? But this is extraordinary that it was done afterwards and in this fashion.
6: First this evening, the Prime Minister has described China's missile test in the South Pacific as a provocative act, and he's confirmed he's raised his concerns directly with the Chinese government. The nuclear-capable missile was launched yesterday from a submarine in the South China Sea and flew over several Pacific nations. It reportedly landed near the tiny island nation of Tuvalu. The Chinese government said the missile was part of an annual training drill, but Mr. Albanese says China didn't follow standard warning procedures. Rachel Mealy has more.
8: Anthony Albanese was today in the Solomon Islands, about 1,000 kilometres from where the Chinese missile splashed down.
9: We have made clear our concerns to China in both Beijing and in Canberra, and I'm making our concerns clear here as well in Honiara.
8: 24 hours after a nuclear-capable intercontinental ballistic missile flew over the region, he delivered a lashing to China.
9: We don't want to see any action that is destabilising or which undermines the peace, security and stability of the Pacific and the region. And there is no doubt that this is a provocative act by China which does destabilise the region.
8: A spokeswoman for China's foreign ministry described the launch as a routine military training exercise and says the missile wasn't targeted at a specific country. She says relevant countries were notified in advance, which is in line with international law and international practice. But Prime Minister Anthony Albanese took issue with that claim.
9: We have said consistently that we want to cooperate with China where we can. We'll disagree where we must, and we'll engage in our national interests. This is one of those occasions where we must disagree with this action. And in particular, we point out that it is standard procedure for tests such as this for there to be given 48 hours notice. This was not done on this occasion.
8: Anthony Albanese was in the Solomon Islands to meet Prime Minister Matthew Wale, who joined Australia in condemning the missile launch.
10: China's a good friend of Solomon Islands, but this is not something a friend does. This is not good in our region.
8: Other Pacific leaders joined the chorus. Papua New Guinea's Prime Minister James Marape says all global military powers should respect the wishes of those who live in the Pacific. Solomon Islands Prime Minister Wale says he's registered his country's protest with the Chinese ambassador.
10: But we don't want to see any more countries, China, America, anybody. We don't want anybody testing the ICBMs in the Pacific Islands region. That's the bottom line. Be our friend, but don't threaten us.
8: The missile was fired in the hours after Australia signed a security pact with Fiji, leading some to speculate that the timing was designed to send a message. But Defence Industry Minister Pat Conroy believes it was more likely a coincidence, as the launch would have been planned for weeks.
11: We've been monitoring a Chinese Navy task force group that was involved in tracking the launch, and that's been in movement for quite some time. So I think it's more likely to be coincident rather than linked, but obviously that's ultimately a question for the Chinese government.
8: Opposition leader Angus Taylor says Australia needs to spend more on defence.
12: The truth of the matter is the best pathway to peace is strength, and that is why we need to see an increase in defence spending in this country, working closely with our alliances, our allies across the globe, to ensure that we portray strength at all times. Weakness is provocative.
8: Michael Shoebridge is a defence analyst and the founder and director of Strategic Analysis Australia. He says the test should concern Australians.
13: That missile from the submarine is probably the JL-3, which has a range of about 10,000 kilometres. So it can go from Beijing to Brisbane with range to spare, probably get to Sydney as well. It tells us that the Chinese military has quite a long-range force projection capability, and it can threaten countries in our region without leaving home.

0: Good evening, Jennifer Sexton with ABC News. The former president of the Republic of Kiribati says China has not respected the country. Beijing launched a nuclear-capable missile yesterday, which appears to have landed near the exclusive economic zone of Kiribati in the Western Pacific. Beijing says the launch was safe and part of routine military training, but it comes as Australia shores up its relations with Solomon Islands and Fiji. Kiribati's former president, Anote Tong, says China must explain.
1: How can you say that you do that to a friend and then expect that these are good relations? I mean, what Solomon will be doing, I think we should be doing in Kiribati, we should be sending a

0: question is to seeking clarification from China. What is the message? How are we supposed to interpret it?
1: YouTube has been accused of having a serious deficiency in its hate speech guidelines during evidence at the Royal Commission on Anti-Semitism and Social Cohesion. The social media company's head of public policy for Australia and New Zealand, Rachel Lord, has been questioned about a video calling the Bondi Beach terror attack a false flag. The video, which describes a survivor of the attack, Arson Ostrovsky, as a crisis actor, remains on YouTube after finding it does not violate the company's safety policies. Counsel assisting Richard Lancaster rebuked Ms. Lord after she told the inquiry the decision had been reviewed at senior levels of the company.
2: I suggest to you that it shows a really serious deficiency in YouTube's guidelines that this video, after review at the highest levels, remains accessible to the public.
3: Thanks, Mr. Lancaster, and I appreciate that feedback, and we'll be sure to share that internally as well.
1: A 57-year-old Canberra man has been charged with possessing child exploitation material after a search on his home at Fisher in Canberra South. ACT Policing received a report that the man was in possession of the material and executed a search warrant at 1 a.m. this morning. Officers seized a significant amount of printed child exploitation material and multiple electronic devices. The man has faced the ACT Magistrates Court, charged with one count of possessing child exploitation material. Police say investigation are ongoing and further charges are expected to be laid. The mother of former New South Wales police officer Beau Lamar Condon has been granted bail after being accused of attempting to influence a key witness in his upcoming double murder trial. Court reporter Jamie McKinnell has more.
4: Colleen Lamar has been in custody since April, charged with one count of doing an act intending to pervert the course of justice, and is yet to enter a plea. Police have previously said she allegedly attempted to influence a key witness to change their evidence in a high-profile double murder trial. The 63-year-old appeared on a video link from Dilwinia Correctional Centre for a bail application in the Supreme Court. Acting Justice Robert Hume granted bail with conditions. Mr. Lamar Condon is due to face trial in September, denying two counts of murder over the February 2024 deaths of Sydney couple Jesse Baird and Luke Davies.
1: The chief executive of Professional Footballers Australia says soccer's world governing body is in need of systemic change. FIFA lifted a one-game suspension on American striker Phelan Balogun after a phone call from US President Donald Trump, sparking criticism from global sporting bodies and athletes. FIFA insists the US president had no bearing on the decision. PFA executive Beau Bush says FIFA must now restore trust, and to do that, they must get rid of systems standing in the way of good sports ethics.
5: I think ultimately it's not really about one individual. This is about a system that's allowed for this to happen. If we look at FIFA's governance at the moment, not only has it prevented this from happening, it certainly appears like it's enabled. So right now, we need to see systemic change.
1: In the NRL, Canberra Raiders second row.

0: while I'm prepping the kitchen tonight. White chocolate is delicious and is my favourite, but it is not real official chocolate. Well done to Belgium today for their win. Only thing we need now is the Blues to try their best for tomorrow. Have fun on the evening slot. Thank you so much, Led. It's lovely to hear from you. Nice to hear from some regulars from my other spots here as I fill in for Renee Crush on evenings. I am looking forward to having another stab at hosting the quiz coming up after the news. So 1300 222 702 is the number to call if you want to be involved in that. We've got a fantastic evening ahead of you. We're chatting about slow cooking. We're finding out about the origins and history of chocolate. Lots to come here on ACT and New South Wales Evenings.
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3: Good evening, Jennifer Sexton with ABC News. The Australian and Solomon Islands Prime Ministers have both condemned China's missile test in the waters of the Pacific Ocean yesterday, Caitlin Maloney reports.
4: Prime Minister Anthony Albanese has labelled China's missile test as provocative as he addressed media in Solomon Islands following a speech for the nation's Independence Day. Mr Albanese says he's made Australia's concerns with China clear and believes the country should have provided 48 hours' notice before conducting the test. Solomon Islands Prime Minister Matthew Wale has also been critical of China's actions, describing it as not something a friend does. Mr Wale says the test is further evidence for a regional security pact with Australia. Beijing says the launch was a routine annual test and complied with international law.
3: NATO leaders are gathering in Turkey for a two-day summit expected to focus on supporting Ukraine as Russia increases its missile attacks on civilian targets. The BBC's Frank Gardner has more.
5: NATO officials are worried about Russia, about Ukraine, about how Europe plans to defend itself. But right now, their biggest concern is how to keep Donald Trump on side at the summit. It only lasts 2 days, but that still gives him time for an embarrassing showdown if the US president decides to berate those countries, including Britain, that are failing to meet the increases in defence spending agreed at the last NATO summit. Mr Trump has indicated there will be consequences for those nations falling behind.
3: Syria's capital, Damascus, has been rocked by at least two explosions hours after French President Emmanuel Macron began a landmark two-day visit. Devices have blown up near the hotel where Mr. Macron is staying. Witnesses say they can see smoke rising and ambulances have rushed to the scene. Emmanuel Macron had already entered the presidential palace when the explosions occurred. Back home, and developers who fail to build what they promised could face renewed scrutiny as an ACT Assembly Committee launches an inquiry into planning enforcement powers. Deputy Chair and Independent MLA Fiona Carrick says it will examine the government's use of controlled activity orders amid frustration about the government's response to derelict sites such as the Big Splash Water Park. Ms Carrick says the inquiry is now accepting public submissions so Canberrans can have their say.
6: Hopefully this inquiry will highlight the issues and put the government on notice that we, the community, expect them to ensure that developments and leases are properly undertaken.
3: The National Children's Commissioner says victims of AI-assisted sexual abuse need access to resources that are technologically up-to-date. Adelaide University has found 1 in 25 Australians aged 16 to 18 experienced or knew someone who experienced online child sexual victimisation aided by artificial intelligence. Youths are also more likely to disclose victimisation to AI than authorities or support services. Commissioner Deb Sorbaras says help must be available on platforms frequently used by young people.
7: We need to get the onus back on these companies to detect and report and refer, but then we've got to make sure the services are in place for those children and young people. Once a child is going to one of these AI companies, companies that they're getting to the service they need immediately. Otherwise, we've lost an opportunity there to help that child.
3: New Australia research has found that in 534 of ready-to-drink alcohol products being sold at Dan Murphy's, BWS and Aldi, about 98% of the products contained industrial additives. The

0: Jens there, Diamonds on the Water. And Emma Donovan was part of Stiff Gins for a while there as well.
1: Yeah, when they formed. So Kalina and Nadi, who are still the core duo. But yeah, they met at Eora TAFE, is my understanding, in 1999 when they were all doing a music course.
0: That's where I went.
1: Did you?
0: Yeah.
1: Oh, well, there you go.
0: I went to Eora TAFE to do theatre.
1: Oh, well,
0: yeah,
1: there you
0: back
1: go.
0: Back in the early 2000s.
1: Oh, okay. So you missed them by a little bit.
0: I did.
1: But you could have been hanging out in the canteen there.
0: I
1: you
0: know.
1: Could have been doing it. But yeah, and I mean, Emma's again one of those people that putting together a list. I tell you what, Ray, it's pretty. It's stressful.
0: I know
1: what has to be left out.
0: Look at who you've left out. You're going to be judged at the end of this.
1: Well, I hope that it just inspires people to say, "What about?" Because that's the point, right?
0: Exactly.
1: Music is not a competition. We've got to light up little fireworks everywhere.
0: That's it. If you're listening and you.

0: Hello, Trev.
1: Now, Trevor, how are you with this question, which is the hearts of Sybil Vane and Hetty Merton were broken by which wealthy aristocrat?
0: Is it the Oscar Wilde character? What's his name?
1: That's what we're looking for.
0: Go on, Dorian Gray.
1: Well, I'm saying fine work, Trev. Dorian
0: Well,
1: Gray it is.
0: I do like Oscar Wilde and Sybil Vane. I went, God, it's up there somewhere, but Dorian Gray, what a character. I wish I could stay looking young while I'm as old as I am.
1: I think that's a very good get, Dorian Gray. You see, Harry and the Bay said Jay Gatsby. No, it's not Jay Gatsby. And nobody via text so far, Trev. So very well done. Dorian Gray, it is. We now have a when question, a where question, a who question, and a which question.
0: Well, look, I wish the Who question was about the band The Who, and it's probably not, but I'll go for it anyway.
1: Nice. The question is, who built the bridge that takes you from Lark Creek to Terabithia? Terabithia, Terabithia, Terabithia, Terabithia. So, who built the bridge that takes you from Lark Creek to Terabithia?
0: Well, is it a bridge that somebody jumped off to commit suicide?
1: I would say no.
0: Well, it's not the Tallahassee Bridge,
1: It's
0: so it's not
1: definitely not the
0: Mr.
1: Tallahassee Bridge.
0: Tallahassee. Oh, who built a question again?
1: One more time, the question is, who built the bridge that takes you from Lark Creek to Terabithia?
0: Isn't it strange? I should know, but I don't.
1: Thank you, Trev. Farewell. 1-300-800-222. Tara, that's not the theme, but thank you. Would that even be 50 Shades of Dorian Gray? I don't think so. Nobody else had Dorian Gray, so it was a very good get from Trev. Well done. No, it's not siblings, but thank you for the idea. John joins us from Denison. Hello, John.
2: Good morning, Trevor.
1: Now, would you have known that it was Dorian Gray?
2: No, I was going Wizard of Oz because I remember that the Wicked Witches were both had their hearts broken.
1: Oh, good point. But no, it's not. But with this question, who built the bridge that takes you from Lark Creek to Terabithia?
2: That's the children with their imagination.
1: Very good.
2: Was it Jess? You'll probably want the surname too, won't you?
1: Yeah, I will. You are right, though, with the Jess.
2: Aaron's.
1: It is. It's Jess Aaron. Very good. Did you
2: It
1: the
2: was
1: book?
2: there. I remember seeing the movie.
1: It was a very big book, apparently. It was used in classrooms and all sorts of places. I personally haven't read it, but
2: No, I haven't read the book, but I have seen the movie.
1: I needed a question with a certain word in it, and so that word is what came up. So we've sorted that out. The Bridge of Terabithia, which was a very, very popular book. No, it wasn't Thomas O'Malley from the Aristocats, but thank you, Jackie. Now, we have a when question, a where question, and a which question, John.
2: Oh, God, I'm going to get the bloody.
1: Only if you're lucky.
2: Yeah, well, that's it, isn't it? Good luck and bad luck is it's a different side of the same coin.
1: Yeah.
2: All right. What are the options again,
1: So
2: Rick?
1: we have a when, a where, and a which.
2: We'll go the witch.
1: Go the which. It isn't it. So you got that to be a little bit pleased about. Red in Euroa knew that it was Jess. Caroline knew that it was Jess. Now, the which question is this. It's the long question, John.
2: I'm listening.
1: Which species of fish is fisheries expert Alfred Jones encouraged to introduce to Yemeni to improve relationships between Britain and the Islamic world, to also help a sheikh who believes fishing is a noble pursuit and promotes harmony?
2: Oh, God.

0: University. Kate Mead is an ABC reporter who's in the studio with us. Hello, Kate Burridge.
1: Good morning, Trevor.
0: Kate. Look, I struggle at the best of times being able to work out the differences between like nouns and verbs, right? Let alone when a noun can become a verb.
1: Which they can and have been doing so for centuries, haven't they? So it's a handy flexibility of the English language that you can basically take any part of speech or word class, as they're known now, and turn it into another.
0: Can we start at the very beginning first, Kate? Just bear with me because this is more for my educational needs than anybody else's. The differences between a noun and a verb.
1: Oh, well, it's a sort of, I suppose, a cluster of different features that define, you know, or will tell you what a verb or a noun or an adjective. So it's how they behave syntactically. Can you put a to in front of it in the case of a verb, you know, to feel, for example? Can you put a plural marker on it in the case of a noun? I mean, of course, we talk about nouns as being, you know, names of person, places and things, and verbs are doing words, but they don't kind of work those semantic definitions because, well, you know, they will also work for other classes as well. And you might have a kind of, I suppose, central, the kind of prototypical examples of nouns and verbs are indeed action words and or doing words and you know, names of persons, places and things, but there are so many that don't fit into that. You know, even if you take something like the verb to love, you know, that's not hardly an action verb, or the verb to be, you know, there's not a lot of action going on there. So it doesn't work, those semantic definitions. So you look at basically how it behaves grammatically, which is probably no help at all, Trevor.
0: But, no, it's, you know, none. That's no help to me at all.
1: Does it help if I say they're all fuzzy anyway? So there are verby verbs and nouny nouns, and you can kind of place them on a continuum, and there are adjective-y verbs. And, you know, grammar books like to pretend they're clear-cut, but they ain't, Trevor. They ain't.
2: Kate, there's a reason why my hands start to sweat every time we speak with you. But even when you were talking, you were saying to be, you know, is not a doing word now. But wouldn't – is this where things are changing? So if I am talking to someone that is running meditation course or breath work, they would say to be is a doing word because you were just being. Is it just getting confusing now?
1: Well, meanings will shift all the time, and in that I can imagine in that setting that you could turn to be into an action verb, but you know, you can even extend, I don't know, a verb like taste is normally what's called a stative verb, so it shows us, you know, I taste salt, but you can say I'm tasting salt in that food right now, and it becomes more dynamic. So these meanings are very, very flexible too, but meaning really doesn't help with parts of speech or word classes. It is how they behave grammatically. And of course, English, since it lost all the grammatical bits and pieces that it used to put onto nouns and verbs, you know, the different endings that they once took, since we've lost all that, you can, you know, we've got this handy flexibility that basically, you know, nouns can become verbs can become nouns, adjectives to nouns to adjectives, prepositions to verbs, you can down tools, you know, it's a great flexibility, if I put it that way.
0: Has it become more recent, though, that we do see nouns becoming verbs? I know that you said that it's been happening for a long time, but there are a lot of recent examples.
1: It's just when they're new that they, you know, they attract attention. It's like any new feature, you know, a new arrival in the linguistic scene will get up people's noses, and then, you know, they become quite commonplace. I mean, the verb to contact, 80 years ago, there was, people complained about something like, I contacted you, or I will contact you tomorrow. One person described it as a lubricious barbarism, you know. But now the verb to contact seems quite ordinary, and you think, well, what else would you say? But it was considered pretentious jargon then, presumably. It's the social aspects or the stylistic aspects of these words. There's nothing linguistically wrong with taking a noun and turning it into a verb. But, of course, brands don't like it. Google fought hard. You know, Google it, mate. When it becomes a verb and when it loses its capital letter, then that's considered brand weakening. I would think it's the you know, sign of success, really, when you become a household word and you lose your capital letter. But companies don't see it that way.
2: So is our language and the way we speak changing for the better, or as you say, it's just evolving? You know, I'm not sure. Does it make us sound lazy and, you know, we're shortening everything and we're adding extra words, you know, you like, all of those things, and... Are we
1: not? And those sorts of changes we've been doing for centuries. They've always, you know, happened. But you're right. I mean, there's certain changes that can be catastrophic and sometimes, well, you know, losing all of those grammatical endings that we once had that basically told you who was doing what to whom. That was a huge impact on the language. We lost those because we came into contact with other languages, and that kind of caused all these grammatical bits and pieces to drop off. And we've got about 7 of them left, but they're hanging in there. We're not likely to lose the plural marker. But we are losing the ED ending on past. But, you know, other things will step up. You know, when we lost the subjunctive, a little marker you'd put on the verb to indicate that something was not real or was possible or probable, we lost that. But then we've got verbs, these complex little verbs like may, might, can, could, shall, should, will, would, that kind of stepped up and took on those functions. So Languages are genuinely resilient.
0: I'll give you a little example on some of the text. Trevor, I run my run this morning says zero, and then Carl has sent a text in saying, holy hell, I've never been so more confused in my entire life.
1: Well, it's hard to do grammar on radio.
0: No.
1: I need a blackboard and a, you know.
0: But I think what it shows, Kate Burridge, is that it's a confusing language, and the way that it works is even confusing. Our news is coming up. We'll take some more calls from you, Kate Burridge. I'll thank you, Kate, for joining us this morning.
2: Thank you, Trevor, and thank you, Kate.
0: Kate, me.
2: Thank you, everybody.
0: ABC reporter. It's time for the next ABC News.
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5: ABC News, good morning, I'm Anna Vito. A dispute over how Australia prices medicines has sparked fears thousands of people with multiple sclerosis will be forced to pay up to around $30,000 a year to access life-saving treatments. The government's Pharmaceutical Benefits Scheme Advisory Committee will meet today to discuss the future of two MS medicines currently on the PBS amid a pricing stoush with the drug makers. MS Australia Deputy Chief Executive Dr. Julia Morahan says removing the drugs from the PBS would be a devastating loss for patients.
6: These medications keep people stable, they give them a better quality of life, they reduce disability, they allow people to remain in the workforce. This is money well spent.
5: The Prime Minister Anthony Albanese will meet with three more Pacific leaders in Brisbane today as he pushes on with a diplomatic blitz. His foreign affairs reporter Stephen Jedgetts.
7: Mr Albanese will meet with PNG Prime Minister James Marape as well as the Prime Ministers of Tonga and Samoa the day after returning from a trip to Solomon Islands and Fiji. Mr Albanese and Mr Marape will celebrate the Puk Puk Defence Treaty coming into force, while all four leaders are set to sign agreements on allocating $200 million allocated for grassroots rugby league in the region under the PNG NRL deal. They're also likely to discuss Australia and Fiji's new military alliance.
5: World leaders have arrived in the Turkish capital Ankara for the annual NATO summit to talk defence and deterrence. Europe correspondent Mizoe Ford is there.
8: Leaders from the North Atlantic Treaty Organisation, NATO, including Donald Trump, have come together at a formal dinner at Turkey's presidential palace ahead of the main summit later today. The mood has been tense already. Soon after arriving, President Trump criticised NATO leaders who opposed the US-Israeli strikes on Iran.
9: We weren't treated well because we did something in Iran. We don't need anybody's help. I didn't even want their help, but before I asked, they said they wouldn't be there.
8: Donald Trump says he wouldn't have come to the summit if it wasn't being hosted by his friends in Turkey. Mizoe Ford, ABC News, Ankara.
5: University educators have welcomed a proposal to make mathematics a compulsory component of an ACT senior secondary school's certificate. The proposal from the Territory's Board of Senior Secondary Studies is currently open for consultation and is aimed at providing more equality of opportunity for school leavers. The University of Canberra's School of Government head John Hawkins sees students entering economic courses increasingly do not have the necessary foundations in maths.
4: My perception is that the mathematical ability of students is deteriorating, and what's also notable is that their confidence in maths is deteriorated. So I get a lot of students who seem quite scared of mathematical concepts.
5: Emergency Services ACT says paramedics remain among the emergency personnel most exposed to occupational violence. On International Paramedics Day, the Territory Government is recognising the efforts of people serving in those roles in Canberra. The Emergency Services Minister, Marisa Patterson, says it's a day to reinforce the message that violence and aggression towards emergency services personnel will never be tolerated. Sport, and Lionel Messi has inspired Argentina to an astonishing 3-2 victory against Egypt in their round of 16 clash at the Men's Soccer World Cup in Atlanta. The reigning champions were facing an early exit from the tournament, trailing 2-0 with just over 10 minutes of regular time remaining before Messi provided the assist for his side's opening goal. They then equalised in the 83rd minute after earlier having a penalty attempt saved. Enzo Fernandez then headed home the winner in stoppage time for Argentina, making it just the fifth time in World Cup history where a team has won from two or more goals down without needing extra time. And Canberra Rugby League winger Sebastian Chris has praised his club's jersey for its NRL Indigenous Round matchup against the Bulldogs. Designed by Yorta Yorta woman Annalise Hanger, it includes ancestral representations to honour the land. Chris is also Indigenous and says the round is a great way to bring people together.
10: I think the artist did a really good job with the design this year, incorporating both the club and the land that we're situated on. The round itself is a good way to bring all Indigenous people together, and also now that NRLW is in, it's good for us to get in there with the girls and get some photos as well.
5: Canberra's weather, patchy frost and the chance of fog before a sunny day with light winds and a top of 14 degrees. Right now it's -2 at the airport, feels like -4. It's -1 in Tuggeranong, feels like -3.
11: Yuma, this is Shane Halloran on ABC Radio Canberra Wiradjuri. I'm speaking the Ngunnawal language. On behalf of my elders, I say Yuma, Yumalundi, Yangul Galanyi Nalawiri Ngunnawal Dara. Hello and welcome. Today we're all here on Ngunnawal country.
12: ABC Canberra acknowledges the Ngunnawal people as traditional custodians of the land we broadcast from, and we recognise any other people or families with connection to the lands of the ACT and region. We acknowledge and respect their continuing culture and the contribution they make to the life of this city and this region. We acknowledge and welcome other Aboriginal and Torres Strait Islander people who are listening.
13: 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Welcome to Breakfast with Ross Sol.
14: It is great to be with you, and as Anavito just told us, it is a cold one this morning.
15: On social media, a paid ad from ACT Government City Services just about wood heaters. And it's saying that if wood heater is, the smoke from them is impacting you, it says talk to the wood heater owner to try and fix the problem.
14: Talking before the news about this new research that shows that if you learn up to four languages or speak up to four languages, it can take 13 years off the age of your brain.
16: Good morning, Ross, says Kath. I'm on a 1,066-day streak of learning French through Duolingo, plus a year of lessons at Alliance Française last year, and I can still barely speak a word.
17: Well, this is my understanding, and Minister Steele has actually said it in the Assembly, that they will effectively just retrospectively approve what has been built. And so the question is, how did it get to this stage?
15: There is the option. It does say talk to the wood heater owner to try to fix the problem or report it online through Access Canberra. So you've got two options.
14: Yeah. Okay. It'll be interesting to see how many people embrace that opportunity.
18: On face value, the response was that she didn't want to look at changing funding to be based on participation.
19: The learnings we have from other jurisdictions, where before we had a national strategy and international standards, so you can actually use your digital driver's license when you go to other jurisdictions.
20: Did you learn maths in year 11 and 12? Yeah, no, we learnt maths in 11 and 12. It was compulsory for us in Queensland, yeah.
21: I didn't show any particular aptitude for maths.
13: 666 ABC Canberra. Breakfast with Ross Solly.
16: Yeah, same, same. Hey, good day, everybody. Welcome to The Breakfast Show, a hump day edition, no less, of The Breakfast Show. Yes, it's Wednesday already. Although my hump day this week was sort of like, well, I'm having a four-day week this week because I'm off on Friday and then I'm off next week as well. So sort of it's not a hump day for me, but it's hump day for anyone else who works Monday to Friday. And it is just a hump day of the week anyway, if you think about it. We're at the halfway stage. My name is Ross Solly. It is great to be with you this morning, and it is cold out there. I mean, do you need me to tell you that? Probably, just because you're thinking, oh, I'm not going to believe it till Ross tells me. Minus 1.6 officially, but the apparent temperature, minus 3.8 at the airport, minus 3 at Tuggeranong, throughout the region. Not sure what's going on in Braidwood this morning. You've left your heaters on there. It's 6 degrees in Braidwood. Coomer, apparent temperature, minus 6.5, Goulburn 3.7. And we're heading today for a top of just 14. Tomorrow, some more frosty mornings, minus 1 to 13. Then Friday, 1 to 13 is what is coming up for you. On the text line, this is a text that came through overnight. This is from Lee. For Ross, he who grew up on a farm. Yes, that's true. It is. I did. I don't know whether I've told you guys that, but I did. I grew up on a farm. Have you used flibbertigibbet as word of the day yet? No, I have not. And I'm going to put that on the list as a suggestion. My word of the day today, though, my word of the day today on this hump day Wednesday is frisson. Frisson. Yes, frisson. Now, sometimes it's mistaken for, okay, here's an incorrect usage because it in fact isn't even the word, but it's an oft-made mistake when people try to use the word or they get confused. Here is a sentence. The other day when I was wandering around the streets of Canberra, I thought I spotted on the side of the road a pair of fluffy slippers, but on closer examination, it turned out to be a Bichon Frise. You know, the dog? Anyway, whatever. Bichon Frise. God, aren't they good dogs? Don't see enough of them. Them and Shih Tzus. I love them. Like, they're very, very similar. But that's the wrong word. It's not Bichon Frise. Here is the correct usage of our word of the day, frisson. At my age, I'm wondering if I can withstand any more frissons of excitement. Belgium beating the United States yesterday in the football. Argentina beating Egypt this morning in the football. Grace O'Day discovering she's got 5 lemons on her tree. So much excitement, so many frissons of excitement that my poor old heart has had to withstand in the last 24 hours. If you would like to use it in our word of the day today, then, yeah, go right ahead. By the way, that Argentina-Egypt match, I don't know if you watched it, it was an absolute cracker. 11 minutes to go, and Egypt were leading 2-0, and Argentina ended up winning 3-2. So you join the dots on that one and see what that the last 11 minutes or so were like of that match. All right. On the text line, this listener says, why is the ACT government still giving, well, this says still giving narrators, but I'm assuming you mean the Raiders. Why is the ACT government still giving the Raiders $2.6 million a year when the NRL has just obtained a $5.3 billion broadcasting deal? Well, it's a fair question. And John from Lynham. Ross, perhaps Donald Trump can get the FIFA president to change the score to USA 4, Belgium 1. I reckon, John, there's a very good chance he's tried. He would have had a crack. And you can imagine for Gianni Infantino, the president, there would have been a frisson of excitement when he saw Donald Trump's name come up on his phone just after the match. He would have gone, oh, God, not again. Seriously, what more do I have to do to keep this bloke happy? Very, very soon we'll have Switzerland kicking off against Colombia. It'll be the last of the round of 16 matches. Ellie from Kayleen, who's enjoying a tasty friom this morning. Never too early, I feel, Ellie, is it? Like, what is it now? It's 18 minutes to 6, and there you are tucking into a tasty friom this morning. In a sentence, Ellie says, I recently had a delicious frisson. They're often mistaken for a muffin, but they're actually slightly different. People often do that, don't they? Like, you can go into a shop and you could order a frisson. I've heard people go in, they sometimes go in and they say, can I have a slice of bichon frise? Well, that's inhumane because it's a dog. And people often make that mistake as well. 18 to 6 on The Breakfast Show. Now, a lot of people, everyday Australians, stopping me on the street yesterday, walking their bichon frises, and also just people who love the opportunity to win stuff, and especially win stuff offered up by ABC Canberra Breakfast. They were stopping me on the street and they're saying, God blimey, Ross, it's been so cold lately. And I look around and I see a few very, very lucky people wearing ABC Canberra beanies and gloves. And I think, God, even though they're gardening gloves, I'm sure they'll keep your fingers quite warm. Is there any possibility, they are saying, Ross, that you could just hunt around the ABC and see if there is another pair of gloves and a beanie around that you could put up for offer for clever people? So yesterday, ABC Canberra Breakfast team, we went on the hunt around the ABC station and, yep, we located a beanie. And I'm not saying whose desk we stole it off, innocent until proven guilty, but we have a beanie and a pair of gloves to give away. I think they're the last ones in the building. And it is State of Origin Game 3 day today. And as we've done for the first two State of Origin matches, I am giving you the chance this morning to win the gloves and beanie. And all you have to do, like we have done for the last two State of Origins, is tell me who will win, Queensland or New South Wales, and the total number of points scored. That's all you have to do. So simple. Will it be New South Wales or will it be Queensland? And the total number of points scored. For example, you might think New South Wales will win and the score will be 22-8. And if that's the case, you would send in New South Wales 30. How easy is that? Bloody simple, isn't it? If you would like to go in the draw, if you would like to have a chance to win the ABC Canberra beanie and gloves, who will win tonight's State of Origin? The decider, Game 3. And what will be the total number of points scored in the match?
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16: All right, now let's do a quiz for this morning, shall we? Actually, no, before we do that, am I going to Tony? Yes, I am. I'm going to Tony. Good morning, Tony.
22: Are you receiving me? Are you?
16: Yes, Tony. Come in, Tony. Tony, how are you, mate? You all right?
22: I'm okay.
16: I tell you what, I've got a frisson of excitement by taking your early morning call this morning, Tony.
22: Oh, that's a beautiful thing. I better hang up now.
16: Yeah, no. You might have peaked.
22: Yes. Oh, very P-I-Q-U-E.
16: Yeah, exactly. Exactly. With a Q. Yeah.
22: Love it, mate. Yeah. Now, a couple of things.
16: Yes, mate.
22: Friday, you're having a long weekend down in Geelong, aren't you?
16: You know what? Well, it'd be silly if I did, though, because I think the Cats are actually in Sydney this weekend. I think they're playing the Giants in Sydney on Saturday, I think.
22: That should be a cracker. Which Guernsey will Jeremy Cameron play in?
16: Exactly. Yeah, I reckon. Do you know what? Here's a big tip for you, Tony. And this will bore people who don't follow football. I reckon you'll sit out this week. I reckon after.
22: Yep.
16: Because he's buggered. Basically, he's got a buggered arm.
22: Indeed. I understand deep pain that's chronic. So I would advise Jeremy
16: to just have a week off. Have a couple of weeks off.
22: Yeah. They've got some good subs. Some young ones come through. And I reckon you'll go to Sydney to comfort Jeremy and also to give Ollie Dempsey some hairstyle advice.
16: Thank you, Tony. Yes, indeed.
22: You reckon?
16: Yeah, no. Yep, absolutely.
22: And I feel frisson every time I hear Nigel Farage's name.
16: Farage, yes. Nigel Farage. Well, there's been some developments there overnight. Interestingly, and it's good that you brought this up because I was going to mention it in my news from around the world. So overnight, Nigel Farage, a.k.a. Nigel Farage, a.k.a. Nigel Farage, the leader of Reform UK, has announced that he's quitting as the local member for his electorate, but then he's going to re-stand in a by-election. Now, he is facing, Tony, some serious allegations there that he accepted a whole heap of money from people that he shouldn't have done and he didn't declare it.
22: Gosh.
16: Yes, I know. He says he's got nothing to hide, but he's going to go, he's going to quit, and then he's going to run again to see if the people of his electorate still want him. Interestingly, Tony, just on this, all the other parties think it's a stunt. And in fact, I've just read before I came on air this morning that all the main parties, the Tories, Labour, the Greens, the Lib Dems, they've all announced they're not going to run a candidate against him because they think it's a political stunt and they don't want to give him any more oxygen by campaigning.
22: So if there's no opponents, he's a shoo-in.
16: Well, I did read, though, that apparently there will be two other candidates. One of them will be Lord Binface. And the other one, there'll be a candidate for the... No, this is true. There's a candidate, apparently Lord Binface will run, and there'll be a candidate from the Monster Raving Loony Party, who I think have run... I think they've run in every election since Margaret Thatcher was Prime Minister, I think. So the Monster Raving Loony Party. Imagine if you were an elector, if you were a voter, and you had a choice between Nigel Farage, Lord Binface and monster candidate from the Monster Raving Loony Party. I mean, goodness.
22: Oh, my gosh.
16: I know.
22: That reminds me of some of the parties, so-called, in the first ACT elections self-government or within self-government. And there was the party.
16: Oh, yeah.
22: And then there was the... green fried tomato something party.
16: Isn't
22: they're all the same guy.
16: isn't democracy wonderful? Tony, you enjoy. I hope you get a few frissons of excitement today throughout your day. Lovely to hear from you, mate.
22: Thank you, sir.
16: Thanks, Tony. Bye-bye, mate.
22: All the best.
16: Yes, so here is Nigel Farage making the announcement, and then you're going to hear from Keir Starmer's reaction.
0: It's a chance to stick two fingers up to the entire establishment to frankly tell them where to go. And that is why I will be putting my name forward to stand in this by-election. I will fight to win. I will fight to continue the political revolution that Reform has started. And I would say this to you, the voters of Clacton. If I win, you win. Because if I lose, they win.
3: It's obvious why he's doing it. He is up to his neck in sleaze. Politics should be about improving the lives of millions of people, not about personal gain, not about hiding dodgy donations. And I think the public will see this for exactly what it is.
16: I tell you what, there's a moment of frisson for all the people in that electorate, no doubt about it. A 10 to 6 on The Breakfast Show. I haven't even done the quiz this morning. I'm so sorry. Okay, first of all, have a listen to this.
6: On an ordinary farm in Scotland, scientists say a clone was created from a single cell taken from the udder of a sheep.
16: Yeah, what was the name of that sheep? What was the name of that sheep?
6: On an ordinary farm in Scotland, scientists say a clone was created from a single cell taken from the udder of a sheep.
16: I'll give you a clue. It wasn't Roger. Okay, what was the name of the sheep? And the second quiz for you this morning, this is a movie. Do you recognise this movie?
23: You want to do it, Charlie? Is that what you want?
24: Whoa. Take it easy. What the hell, mate?
23: Nobody took it slower than me, Charlie. 4 years.
16: Yeah, what was that movie? 1-300-681-666 or 0467-922-666. It's 9 to 6.
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7: Hello, it's Larissa Barrett here. I'm the host of Speaking Out. This year's NAIDOC theme, 50 Years of Deadly, I think is a wonderful opportunity for us to reflect on the work of all the elders who've paved the way for us, those aunties and uncles who've kept culture strong, who've continued to look after country, who've kind of been that glue in our communities through thick and through thin. NAIDOC is always an opportunity for us to really reflect on our community, on its strength, on its resilience, and to take a moment to just pay some homage to those people who've made our Aboriginal and Torres Strait Islander lives so rich. So, happy NAIDOC Week.
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16: Where it is 8 minutes to 6. Some other news, and you would have heard in Anna's bulletin that at 5:30 that President Trump has arrived in Turkey for the NATO meeting, and once again he's taken an opportunity to have a crack at his European allies. Meanwhile,

0: President Zelensky from Ukraine has made a pretty passionate plea for people to, especially the Europeans and the Americans, to step up and to help out Ukraine in its battle against Russia. You'll hear here from Trump, and then you'll hear from Zelensky.
1: You would think that they'd be very willing to do something to help us, and they really weren't. In the case of the United Kingdom, the Prime Minister, I guess he's no longer there, maybe because of this. It was a very unpopular thing he did. He said, no, we'll help after the war is over. I said, I don't need that kind of help. We didn't need any help at all. And in a way, I was testing people. I was testing to see whether or not they'd be there, because I've long said that we help them, but I'm not sure that they'd be there for us.
2: Europe needs its own effective anti-ballistic systems and missiles. And this work is already underway. And I urge all of you and all our partners to give it the attention it deserves. And this cannot wait until 2030 or beyond. Europe needs affordable, mass-produced anti-ballistic systems as soon as possible.
0: 7 to 6. The Times reports this morning that Prince Harry and six other claimants have lost their High Court privacy case against the publishers of the Daily Mail and the Mail on Sunday. The BBC reports that French hard-right leader Marine Le Pen has said she will run for the presidency in 2027, and she'll also appeal to the country's highest court against an embezzlement conviction that requires her to wear an electronic tag for a year. A Paris appeals court has found her guilty overnight of misusing 2.8 million euros in a fake job scheme, but ruled she could stand for the presidency while wearing a tag. And CBS is reporting today, as of several, that the International Olympic Committee has provisionally lifted its suspension of the Russian Olympic Committee on Tuesday, marking a significant step towards Russia's reintegration into the Olympic fold ahead of the LA Olympics. Here is the IOC president, Kirsty Coventry, and then you'll hear from a very unhappy Swedish Olympic president, Hans van Offman.
3: We wanted to ensure all athletes have the possibility to compete at the Olympic Games and not be held responsible for their government's actions. And I believe that this is what this decision speaks to. But we've also been very clear that we do not condone any violence and war around the world. We will continue with that stance, and we will review the protocols around the anthem and flag in the future.
4: It is disappointing. We believe it's wrong, and we've been very clear about that. And while we have to respect the IOC's decision, we think it's unfortunate. There's nothing in the ongoing war that justifies allowing Russian athletes to compete in the Games. Nordic and Baltic associations have been very clear on where we stand, but other member nations are of another opinion.
0: Yeah, I don't know that Russia's done anything to show that they've learnt anything from all of this, but anyway, let's put them back in the Olympics. What's the name of this sheep?
5: On an ordinary farm in Scotland, scientists say a clone was created from a single cell taken from the udder of a sheep.
0: And what's the name of this movie?
6: You want to do it, Charlie? Is that what you want?
7: Whoa. Take it easy. What the hell, mate?
6: Nobody took it slower than me, Charlie. 4 years.
0: 1-300-681-666, 0467-922-666.
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0: That's from July 2006, so 20 years ago, for Bernard Fanning. Watch Over Me. Got to number 17 on the charts. World Under, Suzanne the Horizontal, Granny, Jeff 2650, Paul, Tim 2905, Farm Girl 2602, Kerry and Palmerston, Fill in Downer, Kathy B from Greenway, Helen from Fisher, Brownie, Harry and Everett, Trevor and Belcon and Trish, Sick and Tired of Turner, John from Lynham, Rhett, Ellie from Kayleen, Jenny from Murrum Bateman. This, of course,
1: on an ordinary farm in Scotland, scientists...
0: It was Dolly, which was cloned on this day back in 1996, actually this week in 96, and this...
2: You want to do it, Charlie?
0: ...is Pritzi's Honour, starring Angelica Houston, who is 75 this week. It is 6 o'clock.
3: ABC News, good morning, I'm Anna Vito. The Prime Minister will meet with three more Pacific leaders in Brisbane today after returning from a visit to Solomon Islands and Fiji. Here's Foreign Affairs reporter Stephen Jedgetts.
4: Anthony Albanese will meet with PNG Prime Minister James Marape, as well as the Prime Ministers of Tonga and Samoa. Mr Albanese and Mr Marape will celebrate the Pukpuk Defence Treaty coming into force. All four leaders are also likely to discuss Australia's new military alliance with Fiji. And there'll be a focus on sport, with the leaders set to sign agreements on allocating $200 million allocated for grassroots rugby league in the region under the PNG NRL deal.
3: Russian athletes may be allowed to compete for their country at the 2028 Olympics in Los Angeles after a decision by the International Olympic Committee. Here's North America correspondent Lauren Day.
5: The IOC suspended the Russian Olympic Committee in 2023 in response to the war in Ukraine, meaning only a handful of Russian athletes were able to compete in Paris as neutrals, and only after a vetting panel checked whether they'd offered any public support for the war. The IOC says that ban is no longer applicable and that Russians can now compete as long as they meet anti-doping requirements. However, they're yet to make a decision on whether Russia can display its flag, colours and anthem at the Olympic Games in Los Angeles in 2028. Lauren Day, ABC News, Washington.
3: Far-right French politician Marine Le Pen is vowing to run for the French presidency next year, despite a Paris appeal court upholding her conviction for the misuse of EU funds. Cyan Valence reports.
6: Guilty, but free to run for president. A French court has upheld Marine Le Pen's conviction for misusing EU funds, but reduced and backdated a five-year ban on holding public office, which clears the path for her to run in the April 2027 presidential election. However, the leader of the National Rally Party, which is leading in the polls, has been given a one-year term wearing an electronic ankle tag under house arrest. Le Pen has told French media she will appeal that decision.
3: Independent federal MP Kate Chaney is calling on the federal government to accelerate its approach to artificial intelligence policy. Assistant Technology Minister Andrew Charlton yesterday said Labor will mitigate potential harms caused by artificial intelligence through strengthening existing laws with new powers and tougher enforcement. It comes after the Prime Minister told the New South Wales Labor conference at the weekend if it acts now, Australia

0: can set the ground rules for AI. But Ms. Cheney says the government needs to pick up the pace.
1: The government is not moving at the speed we need for a technology with such far-reaching impacts. It's really taken a hands-off approach, and it means that our future is being determined by big tech companies and the billionaires who run them rather than by Australian voices and communities.
0: The Australian Electoral Commission will today announce changes to electorate boundaries and possible new names for electorates in the ACT. The Redistribution Committee had previously published a report proposing new boundaries for the Territory's three federal electorates because all three currently do not meet the numerical requirements. The proposed changes have been out for public consultation since October last year. The AEC says all were driven by the need to balance current enrolment numbers and projected enrolments in each electorate, taking into account projected population growth in Canberra. Canberra Raiders second rower Zach Hosking says he will not have any split allegiances as he watches the State of Origin decider tonight, despite having teammates on both sides. Hudson Young and Ethan Strange are expected to feature for the Blues, while Corey Horsburgh is in line to make an appearance for the Queensland Maroons. Hosking says he'll be backing New South Wales.
2: Love watching the Blues, and especially when you've got mates in the side that you play with every week. Hutto's had a really great campaign in the Blue jersey this year. I think Strange was maybe hard done by in the second game not to get more time. I think when he got on the field, he was outstanding.
0: And at the Men's Soccer World Cup, Argentina is through to the quarterfinals, but not without a huge scare from Egypt in Atlanta. The defending champions were down 2-0 with just over 10 minutes remaining before scoring three goals to win 3-2 before the end of added time. They'll play the winner of the match just getting underway between Colombia and Switzerland in Vancouver, where it's still nil all. Canberra's weather, some patchy frost and the chance of fog before a sunny day with light winds and a forecast top of 14 degrees. Tomorrow morning frost, then partly cloudy, -1 the low and a top of 13. The low so far, -2. It's -1 right now at the airport and in Tuggeranong, but still feels closer to -3 degrees in both places. It's 4 degrees in Dixon. ABC News.
3: Good morning, welcome to AM. I'm Rachel Mealy, coming to you from the lands of the Turrbal and Yuggera people in Brisbane. The last of the known ISIS-linked Australian women in Syria is expected to return home amid allegations that a Yazidi girl was enslaved, beaten and raped while enslaved at the woman's home in Syria a decade ago, the ABC can reveal. Sydney woman Hoden Abbey has spent more than a decade living in the ISIS caliphate and Kurdish detention camps after travelling to Syria in 2014, and last month the Home Affairs Minister granted her a permit to come back to Australia. Stephanie March has this exclusive report and a warning it contains disturbing details.
4: A Yazidi woman who we will call Sara was just 9 or 10 years old when she was sold to an ISIS fighter known as Abu Osama in mid-2016 in the Syrian city of Raqqa. Abu Osama's English-speaking wife, Osama, was pregnant with their daughter. To protect Sara's privacy, her words are being voiced by an actor.
5: When Abu Osama took me, he hid me for 3 days. He put me in a room and locked me, and Osama didn't know I was there. But after 3 days, he told Osama that he had brought me for her because she was about to give birth, but his main purpose of taking me there was rape.
4: Sara says once Osama learned her husband was raping the slave, she was furious.
5: After she knew that, she started beating me and all my body had bruises because of her beatings.
4: Sara was sold to 8 different ISIS fighters during her time in captivity. It was only after Sara was freed and talking to investigators in Germany that she learned about Osama's past.
5: During the investigation, I was asked about Osama and the investigators said she was Australian.
4: While the identification of Hoden Abbey as Sara's abuser is not definitive, a former UN human rights specialist who doesn't want to be named to protect ongoing cases has told the ABC he believes it is Hoden Abbey based on interviews with multiple Yazidi survivors. Roger Shanahan, a Middle Eastern terrorism expert, has spent a decade tracking the more than 200 Australians who lived in the ISIS caliphate, including Miss Abbey.
6: We know that she's of Somali background. She's a Sydney girl. She and her family were from the western suburbs of Sydney, and she left in 2014 with another person called Hafsa Mohammed to go to Syria. Hafsa, we believe, died in Syria, and Hodan survived.
4: Earlier this

It's nil all in the footy at the moment. That is Switzerland versus Colombia. And it's cold. It's cold. The official temperature about minus one at the moment. The apparent temperature minus 3.3 in at the airport and in Tuggeranong. Which is a good opportunity for me to plug my giveaway for today. It's a pair of gardening gloves and the ABC Canberra beanie. These are highly sought after and there are not many left. In fact, these were the last set that we could find around the station. And if you want to have a chance to win these gardening gloves and beanie, all you need to do is text in to me who is going to win tonight's State of Origin decider. That's New South Wales versus Queensland. And the total number of points that will be scored. So you need to text in either New South Wales or Queensland and the total number of points scored. And whoever gets closest to the correct margin and correctly identifies the winner will get that beanie and gloves. What an awesome prize. Yes, I know. I can hear you saying, God, Ross, you're so generous. It's not mine. I didn't pay for it. Well, I sort of did because I'm a taxpayer. But you've got the opportunity to win them for yourself. And won't you be the talk of your street, wandering up and down with your beanie and your gardening gloves on? God, you'll be the envy of your neighbourhood.

All right. I was in such a frisson of excitement before the news. That's my word of the day, by the way. If you want to use frisson in a sentence, not bichon frise, no, a frisson. If you'd like to use it in a sentence, 1-300-681-666 or 0467-922-666. Anyway, there was such a frisson of excitement before the news, I forgot to play. Well, I didn't forget, I just ran out of time. Our three clues to the news. Oh, God, I must have been in a good mood yesterday. Am I right? One 300 681 666 or 0467 922 666.

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0: Yes, all you need to do is text in for me who is going to win the State of Origin decider tonight. So New South Wales or Queensland, and then the total points scored. So, for example, if you think Queensland will win and the score will be 40-18, you text in Queensland 58. So 40 plus 18 makes 58, and you think Queensland's going to win. That's all you got. It's probably the easiest giveaway on any radio station anywhere in the world. Yes, and my bungarungas this morning, Grace O'Day. Good morning, Grace.
3: Morning, Ross.
0: And James Vandermeer stepping in this morning for a bit of bungarunga action. How are you, James?
4: Ross.
0: You all right?
4: I'm good. Yep. I'm good.
0: Good, good. Thanks for coming in this morning.
4: That's all right. Happy to be here.
0: Did you get much notice or?
4: Yes, over a week, which is good.
0: Well, that's good then. Yeah. So plenty of time to prepare.
4: Yep, exactly. Yeah.
0: Now, I just need to, before we talk about what's happening, I need to apologise to both of you and to Mary Good and to Rob, because there was a frisson of excitement during the news and early AM this morning. And just to let people in with a little bit of a behind-the-curtains peek at what goes on at the breakfast show. So between 6 and 6.15, we sit down and we have a chat. We maybe make a few jokes, talk about what a good time we had yesterday, things that are happening. And then eventually we turn our attention to what should be on the show for the rest of the day. Anyway, I don't even know what we were talking about. They got me so distracted, but I became so animated that I forgot that I'd put a piece of Raisin Toast in the toaster.
3: And I want to describe, so I could see, because we have these big kind of lights, down lights, and I could see that there was kind of smoke forming in the lights.
0: Okay, you could see that, could you? So did you not think that might have been a good time?
3: Well, then I said to Mary, Is that smoke?
0: Right.
3: And then I realised you had toast on. And Raisin Toast is the easiest toast to burn.
0: It's so, well, I mean,
3: high sugar content.
0: Is that what it is?
3: Yeah. It's all the fruit. Yeah.
0: Well, I'm going to go back to, what's got higher sugar, Raisin Toast or crumpets?
3: I would think crumpets, because Raisin Toast would be natural sugars, right, because it's from the fruit.
0: Because I sort of went off the crumpets for a bit, because I thought, crumpets, I love a morning crumpet. Mm.
3: But Raisin Toast is really good.
0: It's so good, except when you burn it and it smells out the whole. And James, you were looking at me and going, God, blimey, I can't believe I'm not getting paid enough to come in and put up with this nonsense every morning.
4: Well, I was just impressed that you've cooked it all most of last week. You didn't burn it once.
0: Not once.
4: And then it's just today. Someone must have fiddled with the setting on the toaster, Ross.
0: I think you're right. And you know who I reckon
3: it
0: was?
3: Did you check what it was?
0: No, I didn't. But I'm going to do, in fact, I might put a song on and go and check now. And then I'll tell you what else I'm going to do. I'm going to bloody unplug that toaster. I'm going to send it in for fingerprinting. I'm going to find out who adjusted I reckon, well, it can't have been Alice Matthews because she's away, but Emma Bickley. Bickley. Because she would have done it for sure, because she's like some cooking guru or something apparently. And she would have gone, this toaster setting's too high or too low, so she would have fiddled with the knob. And then I've gone in there unexpectedly, putting my Raisin Toast in, and next thing you know, I've nearly burnt the building down.
4: There was almost flames.
3: Yeah, there was plumes of
0: Well,
3: smoke.
0: So while you were sitting there, Grace, just going, look at all that smoke in the air, and James was going, look at stupid old Ross, he did it all last week and didn't burn it. Mary Good leapt to her feet and was waving her arms around frantically in the air. I dashed off, got a jumper, because I didn't want to take this one off, because otherwise I'd be cold, got a spare jumper and waved that around. Rob from upstairs, he was so relaxed. He was calm about it.
3: But, well, yeah, we always say Mary is the best member of the breakfast team.
0: Oh, most reliable.
3: Exactly.
0: Stoic.
3: Good in an emergency.
0: Good in an emergency situation.
3: I will say I was just sitting there. I wasn't dealing with it.
0: You
3: didn't?
0: You had? There was no frisson of excitement.
4: I must say I was the same as Grace. I was just sitting there and observing. Enjoying the frisson.
3: Enjoying the show.
4: Clearing the smoke. Yep.
0: Anyway, I'm happy to report, listeners, that we're still here and the building is still intact and the fire alarm didn't go off, which
4: I really thought it would.
0: which might

0: suggest that maybe we need to get it checked because there was a lot of smoke. And I'm thinking if the fire alarm didn't go off, maybe the batteries are flat. Oh, now that's going to be awkward because now someone's going to have to come in and that kitchen's going to be closed down for half a day while they check the smoke alarms. Oh, that's awkward. Ignore that. Ignore what it, can I just dump that last 15 seconds there? Anyway, the problem is then all of that happened and because there was a frisson of excitement and everyone was, you know, well, not everybody, Mary and I were just trying to douse the smoke. We forgot to talk about what else is coming up on the show. So we've got lots of room for creativity.
1: Yeah.
0: And
1: opportunities galore today.
0: Opportunities galore for our listener today as well. Good morning, listener. If you want to, there are seriously lots of windows of opportunity for you today. If you want to raise issues that you feel the ABC Canberra Breakfast Show needs to turn its attention to, today is seriously the day to do it. Because there's a very good chance you'll get on the wireless, no matter how random the idea is. Like, for example, you might want to come in and raise awareness of people who constantly change the knobs on toasters, and should it be a crime?
2: It should be.
0: I bloody oath it should be, because it's thrown us off our game for the breakfast show. By the way, the ACT's top cop will be joining us after 7:30 this morning in the studio. And one of the things I'm going to talk to him about, and I'll be interested to get your response on this, listeners, is that the police are asking. So last year they asked for community feedback on how they could make, or how the streets could be made safer, especially at night time and around civic. And one of the things that came out of that was that there was a strong push that there should be like a police kiosk down in civic. And now the police are asking the public, okay, what do you want at that kiosk? What sort of services should be provided that would make you feel safe? Should it be like a mobile office, or should it be permanently located somewhere? This is outside the city police station. This is actually a kiosk like a TARDIS, like a Doctor Who TARDIS. So I'd be interested to get people's thoughts on that this morning, on what they think would, if there was to be a police kiosk there, what sort of services would you like to see there? Do you think that would make you feel safer coming into the city at night if there was a kiosk or something there? And should it be mobile, or is there somewhere where you think it should be located that would give you a frisson of excitement when you go down into the city? Sorry, Grace, you're going to say something?
1: Well, I'd just really love some more lighting. That would be my main.
0: Okay.
1: Because when I'm walking, if I'm walking home at night.
0: Are there a lot of dark?
1: There's so many dark spots.
0: In the city, in civic?
1: Yeah.
0: Oh, that's not good.
1: Well, especially once
0: you get out
1: of... Is
0: there lighting there, but it doesn't work, or is there just not lighting?
1: Well, no, I think there's lighting, but I don't know if it's spaced out enough. Like, definitely in the city, there's light, but when you start walking into Braddon or the surrounding areas,
0: okay,
1: it starts getting darker.
0: Okay.
1: Yeah.
0: Okay, that's a good bit of feedback. But it doesn't work, or is there just not lighting?
1: Well, no, I think there's lighting, but I don't know if it's spaced out enough. Like, definitely in the city, there's light, but when you start walking into Braddon or the surrounding areas,
0: right. Okay,
1: it starts getting darker.
0: Okay.
1: Yeah.
0: Okay, that's a good bit of feedback. And I'll pass that on to Top Cop when he comes in this morning. If anyone else, you got any thoughts, James?
2: I'm with Gracie. I have noticed that too. It does get darker as you quickly move out of the city, which is
1: it's only like one block after the main city area where you get into Braddon.
0: Yeah.
1: Yeah.
0: But Braddon's well lit up though, isn't it?
1: If you're walking down the main street, but if you're walking around Braddon.
0: Okay, interesting. Yeah. Interesting.
1: Yeah, so Lonsdale Street's fine. That's bright.
0: Yep.
1: But if you're walking in any of the adjacent streets.
0: Okay.
1: Yeah.
0: All right, there we go. I'm going to write that down. If anyone else has any thoughts on this, by the way, on the text line, this listener says, people who cook crumpets are the ones to blame for turning up the temperature on the toaster. Yeah, but I'm the only one who does it. What else is happening around the place, Grace O'Day?
1: So this month's find of the month.
0: Oh, I love Find of the Month. Yeah, cool. What is it this week?
1: They're talking about the ACT Honour Walk, which was an idea that was conceived in 2004 and was officially opened by John Stanhope in 2005. And it initially was a sports-focused memorial, and it was, honouring Canberra's sporting legends. But it's expanded more to, people in general that have done great things for community and, great things around the place.

0: sense. But it is interesting looking at the history and how it came about. But I was kind of wondering if anyone would want to nominate someone for the ACT Honour Walk. Maybe, say,
1: Mary Good.
0: Mary Good, camera presenter Ross Solly.
1: Nope. Yeah, fire hazard Ross Solly, fire starter. Mary Good. So where is your... Oh, this, actually, I'm going to embarrass myself.
0: So it's outside the Canberra Times Fountain, the ACT Honour Walk. And it's all different plaques that honour sporting legends, also community charity legends as well.
1: Okay.
0: Yeah. And you get nominated and there's a whole process. Yeah.
1: I wonder who was the last person. You won't know that off the top of your head, I guess. Grace O'Day.
0: Flick through my pages.
1: While you're doing that, James Vandermeer, have you got anything you want to share with us this morning?
2: Just a quick one, Ross, and a silly one that's come out of...
1: No, this is no place for that, mate.
2: A university in Singapore, they surveyed people whether someone prefers Lionel Messi or Cristiano Ronaldo may be associated with their political outlook.
1: God, scientists do great stuff, don't they? Yeah.
2: The online survey of more than 10,000 people across 26 countries found that people who identified as more liberal tended to favour Messi.
1: Right.
2: The opposite with Ronaldo.
1: So, Ronaldo, true friend of the ABC Canberra Breakfast Show then, I would have thought. Thank you very much, Harry, if you're listening.
0: The 2025 recipients, Dominic Miko, Mary Stevenson, John Highmarsh and Richard Maureen Tyndale. And those nominations are currently open and can be made at any time at the ACT Honour Walk website.
1: Bloody hell, I'm going to nominate Mary Good for putting out fires before they even started and for just highlighting the problems with toilets around the ACT and where the good ones are and where the bad ones are. Excellent stuff. Thank you very much, James. Thank you, Grace. It is still 0-0 in the football. That's Switzerland against Colombia. 6:30.
3: ABC News. Good morning. I'm Anna Vito. Hodan Abbey, the last of the known Islamic State group linked Australian women in Syria, is expected to return home amid allegations a Yazidi slave was kept in her home in Syria in 2016. Stephanie March has this exclusive report.
4: The ABC has spoken to a Yazidi victim who says she was just 9 or 10 years old when she was enslaved, beaten and raped in the home of a foreign ISIS fighter and his English-speaking wife, Osama, who's believed to be Hodan Abbey, an Australian woman who left her Western Sydney home in late 2014 and ended up in the ISIS caliphate. Ms. Abbey was blocked from returning to Australia earlier this year under a temporary exclusion order, but the Home Affairs Minister has granted her a return permit. Ms. Abbey's lawyers have not responded to the allegations.
3: Thousands of patients with multiple sclerosis could be left paying up to around $30,000 for life-saving medication amid the latest dispute between pharmaceutical companies and the federal government. Here's National Health reporter Stephanie Dalzell.
5: The government's Pharmaceutical Benefits Scheme Advisory Committee will meet today to discuss the future of two MS medicines on the PBS, known commercially as Ocrevus and Kesimpta, amid a pricing stash with the drug makers. MS Australia Deputy CEO Julia Morahan says removing the drugs from the PBS could have serious implications.
6: It would be a devastating loss.
5: Federal Health Minister Mark Butler says the drugs deliver enormous benefit to many and should remain listed on the PBS.
3: University educators say students from Canberra schools increasingly do not have the foundations in mathematics they need to succeed in courses such as economics. The ACT Board of Senior Secondary Studies has released a discussion paper on a proposal to make mathematics a compulsory requirement in attaining a Year 12 certificate. University of Canberra School of Government head John Hawkins says the change could give students a better chance of success in their further studies.
7: Not just that they'd learn new mathematical concepts in Year 11 and 12, but also that it would reinforce what they've learnt in the early years. Because we sometimes get students who say, yeah, but I haven't studied maths for 3 or 4 years, I've forgotten it all now.
3: US President Donald Trump has already ruffled feathers at the annual NATO summit over strikes on Iran and his desire to control Greenland. Europe correspondent Mazoe Ford reports from Turkey.
4: As the NATO summit began, leaders unveiled arms deals worth billions of dollars to show they are heeding US calls to spend more to defend Europe. Even so, President Trump took a swipe soon after arriving in Ankara by saying he would have boycotted the summit because the US wasn't treated well by NATO leaders.

0: is over its strikes on Iran, but he came because he likes Turkey as president. He also reiterated his desire that the US should control Greenland, not Denmark. The leaders held a formal dinner at the presidential palace. The main summit gets underway later today. Mazoe Ford, ABC News, Ankara.
1: Nigel Farage says he's resigning from the UK Parliament, but he's vowing to stand in a by-election he has triggered. Europe correspondent Elias Kluwer.
2: Nigel Farage said he'd be addressing the nation on his political future, which led many to speculate that he'd be quitting politics due to an ongoing investigation into personal donations he's received from wealthy party backers. But the leader of Reform UK was defiant, declaring he'd done nothing wrong.
3: I have not broken the law. I have not misused public money.
2: Nigel Farage then did announce he'd be resigning as an MP, but would be standing again to win a mandate from his constituents. But the investigation into the money he's received won't go away, and critics claim the move is a publicity stunt.
1: Sport and American tennis player Coco Gauff has reached the Wimbledon semi-finals for the first time after coming from a set down to beat fourth seed Jessica Pegula in three. She'll play Carolina Muchova, who defeated Naomi Osaka in straight sets. In the men's draw, world number one Jannik Sinner is through to the semis after cruising past Jan-Lennard Struff, and second seed Alexander Zverev has beaten Jiří Lehečka. At the Men's Soccer World Cup, Argentina is through to the quarterfinals thanks to three late goals. Egypt were leading the defending champions 2-0 with just over 10 minutes remaining before Argentina netted three times to secure the win before the end of stoppage time. They'll play a quarterfinal against the winner of the match now underway between Colombia and Switzerland in Vancouver. In the 35th minute, it's still nil all. Patchy frost and the chance of fog before a sunny day and a top of 14 degrees. Right now, it's minus 1 degrees at the airport and in Tuggeranong, but feels closer to minus 3. It's 2 in Dixon. ABC News.
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4: 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Men's Origin 3. At last the wait is over. Hear it tonight from 7.
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7: Quiz for you, a little clue for you for a song that's coming up on The Breakfast Show. I can't say much more than that at this stage, but that's coming up very, very soon. It is The Breakfast Show. Anna Vito is just... Anna Vito is just complaining to me that apparently the smell of burnt Raisin Toast is now wafted upstairs to the juice room. I'm going to be so unpopular. The more when people turn up to the office today, they're going to be very, very unhappy with me. Thank you to this listener, by the way, who says that I heard that crumpets are bad for you because of all the bicarb soda that stops you absorbing vitamins. And now you tell me, like about 40 years into regular crumpet consuming. Good morning, Julie from Dunlop, who says, it's so easy today, even I can get all the songs, but then you've forgotten the first one, so that's no good. Says, I forgot the first one due to the Raisin Toast amusement. I can tell you, Julie, it wasn't much amusement amongst my colleagues. I thought it was hilarious, sort of. Also, Julie goes on to say, I first heard you were giving away gloves and beanies, but then I thought it would be very unfair that the prize today depends on me having some idea of the form of both teams tonight. I've decided I really need those gloves to help me scrape all the leaves from underneath the low-slung plants. And I need the beanie to keep ears warm while doing it. Too many to leave as mulch. I'll just take a random guess, you say. Well, that's not much of a plan to win. But Julie, seriously, it's that easy. All you need to do, grape all the leaves from underneath the low-slung plants. And I need the beanie to keep ears warm while doing it. Too many to leave as mulch. I'll just take a random guess, you say. Well, that's not much of a plan to win. But Julie, seriously, it's that easy. All you need to do is nominate. Who will win? Will it be New South Wales and Queensland? Just pluck a number out. It's so easy. Just pluck a number out between, well, it won't be 0-0, so it'll be something. And who knows? Who knows? You may actually end up with the correct. And then you can have the beanie and the gloves. Our three clues to the news this morning, and yes, I'll tell you this,

0: Sofa, Lewin Coombs, Squeaking Barton, Jill, Pat Worthy, AG from Macquarie, King Julian, Matt, Alison from Conda, Suzanne 2614. Between all of you, I'm pretty good for songs 2 and 3. What I haven't had yet is a correct identification of song number 1, which surprises me a little bit, because when I reveal it later, you're going to kick yourself. Here we go again. Yes, any of those songs, you can identify any of them, go right ahead, but especially song number 1. one 300 681 666, or 0467 922 666. Jeff 2650 says, Ross, you should play a grab of the Prodigy song Firestarter. It always annoys the kids. I couldn't do that on breakfast, so can you imagine if people started, oh my God, what's that? Who did that? Oh. Anyway, that may well be my theme song today by The Prodigy. Firestar, I'm not going to play it. Not this morning. Or will I? No, I won't. I won't do that. Yes, 3 Clues to News, 1-300-681-666, 0467-922-666.
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0: Do you know, a lot of people often confuse these two bands. They confuse The Babies, which this is, Isn't It Time, with Promises, Baby It's Time. It's often made, I mean, everyone gets a frisson of excitement when they hear that song, but they is often confused. But that is The Babies, Isn't It Time. Look, some people understand what I'm talking about. Others will think I've just gone off the deep end again. 17 to 7 on The Breakfast Show. All right, I asked you to step up and identify song one. And Kate from Gordon, John from Lynham, Aaron from Canberra, AG from Macquarie's come back for a second crack, and well done, AG. Shane from Lions, Owen. All righty, if you're still trying to get your head around it. I have to say, two of those songs, if when you're learning guitar, they're probably two of the first songs that you'd learn, I reckon, especially the opening riff, that riff that I'm playing for you there. And the first song, when I learned guitar, it was the first song I ever learned on guitar. Yeah, anyway, if you can help me out with that, 1-300-681-666, 1-300-681-666. Good morning, Maxie, who says, this is in the top 10 of my all-time favourite songs. Sends me into bliss mode. Thanks, Ross. You are welcome, Maxie. It is a good song, isn't it? It's a great song. Some other news that I hadn't got around to telling you about from around the country this morning. I gave you a bit of a snapshot of stuff overseas. But around the country today, and Region Media and the Canberra Times both reporting today that a renowned disability advocate has been accused of possessing child abuse material, allegedly telling police he'd collected it since the internet began. Police raided the Canberra home of 57-year-old Craig James Wallace this week and seized, quote, a significant amount of printed child exploitation material, according to an ACT police spokesperson who alleged that in the courts. The Age reports today that working Australians are enduring one of the steepest falls in real wages in the developed world, with new research revealing households are struggling under persistent pressures that are likely to continue well into next year and beyond. The Australian reports today that the rise of One Nation has prompted Labor to amend its draft national platform to commit Anthony Albanese to developing an anti-racism strategy, with the party to use its 50th national conference to formalise its support for welcome to country ceremonies while standing by the principles of the Uluru Statement from the heart. And the Daily Telegraph, in fact, I'm going to tell you this story from The Guardian this morning. Men's average testosterone levels have halved over the past 50 years, according to scientists, who say society is facing a male fertility crisis. Well, thank goodness I've had four. Total testosterone levels in men declined by 54% between 1972 and 2019, according to data presented at the annual meeting of the European Society of Human Reproduction and Embryology in London. Amongst reasons for it, for the halving of men's testosterone levels, obesity and diabetes, apparently. 14 to 7 on The Breakfast Show. You are with me, Ross Solly. Good to have your company this morning. 1-300-681-666 is our phone number. 0467-92266 is our text number. Our three clues to the news. Yes, if you can help us out with that, 1-300-681-666, 0467-92266.
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2: I'm Stephen Page. I'm a Mananjali Noonuckle man from southeast Queensland. This year's theme for NAIDOC Week is 50 Years of Deadly. I'm a man of optimism, and that's why I use storytelling, and that's why I love being in the arts, and I bless the spirit God for putting me there because, you know, being in

0: that position and creating stories and bringing contemporary and traditions together and the continuation of that. Like I always have said, art is medicine. And especially in First Nations artistic kinship system, it's storytelling. It's a big part of our lives. I just reflect. I can reflect. I can reflect all the great moments in life, all those great pushes from our cultural leaders before us and the stance that they have made to maintain our existence in this landscape. Happy NAIDOC Week, all my brothers and sisters.
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3: It's 12 minutes to 7. On the text line, Pat... Well, good morning, Pat. Hi again, Ross. Life is full of coincidences. Not only did you play probably the most famous riff in the world and then burned your crumpets, while yesterday I made toasted sandwiches for lunch and forgot to put the fan on. The smoke alarm started screaming and, of course, in our village, the office gets notified. Talk about embarrassing, yes. I mean, you were probably distracted by something very important. Good morning, Alan 2902 says, Ross, get the ABC to spring for a Breville Smart Toast Toaster. They have settings for crumpets and fruit toast, perfect every time, and no more billowing smoke, says Alan. Good advice. Thank you very much, Alan. Yes, if you're just joining us, I did get so distracted during the news and early AM that I forgot I had raisin toast in the toaster and did set off a bit of a issue with the smoke. Luckily, Mary Good was there to help fan the smoke away. And then we sent her out into the cold as a reward. And she's in Ainslie right now. Good day, Mary.
4: Hello, Ross. Yes, I'm down at in Ainslie at the moment. I'm at the Ainslie Volcanic Site. Now, you might remember that in October 2024, Territory Planning Authority approved the construction of a 28-metre-high telecommunications tower here, and it's to expand the Optus and Vodafone networks in the area. And then in Ross, in April last year, the Greens attempted to pass a law to reverse the development approval, but that was defeated in the Legislative Assembly, and it was voted against by Labor and Liberal parties. So, Ross, I'm down here at the moment because construction fences are up. There's a portaloo. It looks like there's construction materials. There's a trailer that looks like it's holding some form of construction material. I can't tell exactly what it is. And it looks like there's possibly security down here as well. So I'm joined by Marianne, who's someone who has been really pushing for this site to be not have this telecommunications tower. Marianne, it looks like it's going ahead today.
5: It's devastating and so sad. I just can't believe it, just how... What do you call it? It's unbelievably a shock to put this tower up and absolutely destroy the vista, absolutely undermine the people of Ainslie and how they feel about the tower. It could have easily been placed out of sight and not completely out of mind, of course, because we need these towers. We're not saying don't tower up, we're saying put it in a better place, further up the area here, up amid the Casuarinas. I mean, I just think Indara and the ACT government have completely failed the Ainslie people and also the environment. I mean, we are here to actually rehabilitate natural temperate grasslands, and these are the most fragmented parts of... They're critically endangered. They're such an important habitat.
4: You've weeded these sites before.
5: Absolutely. We've constantly weeded, taken out the St John's wort and the serrated tussock. We've had wonderful grants that have got rid of some of the awful and inappropriate trees. And now what does Indara want to do? They want to put trees on the place, and they want to put Banksia around it. I mean, it's absolute... It's absolute chaos. It's what are they thinking? I just can't believe. What is going on? I almost feel there's a gullibility here. I think this will become Barr's legacy. That is for sure.
4: Marianne, you've brought some other people down here with you this morning. You've also got signs up. Do you accept that it's a done deal? This tower's going up.
5: If this tower goes up, it's a real blight on the government. As far as I'm concerned, they could have. What is it called in soccer? A red flag, and stop the damn thing. It's a complete indictment of their capacity and capability, as from what I can see.
4: But Marianne, it's gone through all the official channels. It's even, you would say, it's even been looked at twice by the Legislative Assembly. So, and it looks like it's going ahead today. So what channels have you got left?
5: I think just constant, steadfast representation to stop it. And if it goes up, we're going

0: to fight to get it back down again.
1: There we go, Ross. There's a lot of, people who are very passionate about this site down here in Ainslie.
2: Yeah, I'm interested to know, Mary. Obviously, it sounds like there are a few people down there. Mary, and it sounds like you've got, how many people do you reckon are down there? And what are you going to do?
1: There's four people down here, Ross. They've come down here to meet me for the live cross this morning.
2: And are they planning to stay down there during the day when the work commences, or are they going to walk away? I mean, what can they do to make their displeasure known?
1: So, Tricia, you've just walked down here. What are you going to do to make your displeasure known?
3: Well, I think the main people that are passing the site this morning are all the motorists that come past every morning. This is a very prominent site right next near the War Memorial, opposite the Mercure Hotel, which is heritage listed. We always get people tooting and appreciating what we're doing here when we're here. And because it's such a prominent road, that's the best place. We had a community meeting about 2 weeks ago or less. And there was around 35 people came in the rain. So there's a lot of support within the community. And it's just a sign that ACT Labor are not bothering with the people that live in communities. Yeah, just really basically this was ticked through with the developers say so, because most of their claims about the site are incorrect.
1: I'm just watching behind you because two security guards have just got out of their car, Ross. They've got the four people down here with signs, and there looks like there's two security just standing behind.
2: And Mary, just to clarify, I don't know if Trish or Marion can hear me, but they're not against Trish, you're not against the tower per se, are you? You're just against the location. You'd be quite happy for it just to be pushed back a little bit. Am I right? Is that correct? Yeah.
3: That's correct. It's only 100 metres, the site that looks more suitable. One of the obligations on telecommunications companies is to liaise with community and help us understand what the range of this tower will be, what the appropriate locations might be, and none of that has happened.
2: Yeah.
3: And as I said, we're not saying don't put a tower here. We're just saying this is not the correct location.
2: So I can hear...
3: There's quite a few sites really close here, actually, towards the back, and some of them are examined, but most were shown for sort of flimsy reasons not to be suitable. For example, one site that was suitable, the company said there was no access road, and there is an access road. A local resident here, Anne, who's next to me, knows about that. So it's just this sort of putting up flimsy excuses and the government not properly examining what the company is doing.
2: Yeah. All right, Trish, thanks for bringing us up to speed with that. It sounds like it's going to be a bit of an emotional day for everyone down there, but I appreciate you and Mary, you bringing us that story this morning. And Marion mentioned about the red card in soccer. Yes, maybe just like Donald Trump, Andrew Barr could pick up the phone and call the Environment Department, except he's in Vietnam, so he won't be able to do that, but maybe that's what someone should do. But it does sound like other than that happening, it is going to go ahead today. Thank you, Trish. Thank you, Marion. Thank you, Mary. Down there on the site in Ainslie, where it looks like work is going to get underway today. It's been hotly contested, hotly debated, and it looks like it is going to happen today. By the way, we're just getting told that there are apparently thousands of Telstra users are reporting problems with their provider this morning. According to the website Down Detector, it says there have been close to 7,000 problems relating to Telstra services since around 4 o'clock this morning. Telstra says it's looking into an issue affecting some mobile calls and data connections and is urging customers to reset their devices and retry. So if you are a Telstra user, then just check. In fact, just on that, this listener says, public services announcement, check your Telstra direct debits. Charged double the amount yesterday due to a supposed computer glitch. Telstra says it's going to take between 2 to 7 days to refund the error. What a joke. So it does sound like Telstra have got some issues. So double charging people yesterday because of a glitch, and there are problems today with the whole provider service. So not a good day for Telstra by the sounds of things. 7:03. All right, Judy 2582, John from Bruce also coming in. The first one, of course, Knocking on Heaven's Door by Bob Dylan, the second one, Smoke on the Water by Deep Purple, and the third one, In the Air Tonight by Phil Collins, and yes, The Story. Some of you recognised it was, well, actually, no, I'm going to leave it there, and you can tell me what you think The Story is from the show Yesterday. All right, let's find out about the weather for today. Robert Oberniak is the duty forecaster. Good morning to you, Robert.
4: Morning, Ross. How are you?
2: Yeah, well, a bit cold this morning, but it is going to be. Yesterday would be. Yesterday was glorious, though, once the sun came out. Are we going to get a day like that today?
4: Yeah, pretty much. It'll be a beautiful day. But yeah, with the -2 temperatures in Canberra this morning, like, I'm not surprised you're cold. Absolutely freezing.
2: Well, I managed to warm up the whole office here by burning my raisin toast. What are we expecting today and then over the next couple of days leading into the weekend?
4: Yeah, look, so as we were just saying, like, it'll be a beautiful day today. It'll actually be warmer than average. So July average is 13, it'll be about 14 today. So that's good. Then tomorrow will be a little bit cloudier, but daytime temperatures around 13, so around average. And then Friday, similar to tomorrow. Saturday, still similar. And the real change is coming late Saturday evening and into Sunday morning, when a cloud band will cross the ACT, and that'll bring probably between about 5 and 10 millimetres of rain. Potentially more, though. There's the potential for some falls over that, perhaps up to around 15. So, but yeah, 5 to 10 millimetres looks pretty certain in that late Saturday to early Sunday timeframe.
2: All right. At the moment, though, just enjoy the nice, it gives you a frisson of excitement, that nice cool temperature in the morning, but
4: yes,
2: beautiful sunny days. Good on you, Robert. Enjoy your hump day Wednesday, mate.
4: You too. Thanks.
2: Robert Oberniak, the duty forecaster from the Weather Bureau. This listener says Ainslie Tower up the hill impacts on bush. That corner is the best spot as it's fully degraded. Another listener, though, this is A, says, Ross, this has happened all over Canberra, where views of significant landscapes have been blocked or marred. Unfortunately, the Telecommunications Act trumps everything, says A. And well done, Jenny, for Murrum Bateman. My three clues to the news story: knocking on your neighbour's door to discuss problems with their wood heater. And well done, Pat Worthy, as well. And Squeak, it's 7 o'clock.

0: Telstra users around Australia reporting problems with their network this morning. A meeting today to determine the future of two MS medications on the PBS. University educators welcome a proposal to make maths compulsory for senior school students in the ACT and anticipation building ahead of tonight's State of Origin decider. This is ABC Canberra News. Good morning, I'm Anna Vito. Telstra says it's investigating an issue affecting its mobile and data connections this morning. Glenn Lauder reports.
1: The website Down Detector, which monitors Australian businesses for potential outages, began showing a spike in problems reported by Telstra users at around 4 a.m. Eastern Standard Time. Within a couple of hours, it spiked to around 7,000. Customers with smaller providers, Belong, Tangerine and Woolworths Mobile, are also reporting problems. Telstra says it's looking into an issue affecting some mobile calls and data connections. It's urging anyone experiencing issues to try again, saying things may work after a retry.
0: A dispute over how Australia prices medicines has sparked fears thousands of people with multiple sclerosis will be forced to pay up to around $30,000 a year to access life-saving treatments. The government's Pharmaceutical Benefits Scheme Advisory Committee will meet today to discuss the future of two MS medicines currently on the PBS amid a pricing stoush with the drug makers. MS Australia Deputy Chief Executive Dr. Julia Morahan says removing the drugs from the PBS would be a devastating loss for patients.
2: These medications keep people stable, they give them a better quality of life, they reduce disability, they allow people to remain in the workforce. This is money well spent.
0: A former Yazidi woman who was enslaved for years by the Islamic State group alleges she was held for months in the home of a woman believed to be Hodan Abbey, the Sydney woman who has been issued a return permit to come back from Syria. Stephanie March has this exclusive report.
3: A Yazidi woman who alleges she was held captive in the home of a foreign ISIS fighter and his wife, believed to be Hodan Abbey, has told the ABC she was enslaved, beaten and raped over several months. Ms Abbey was blocked from returning to Australia earlier this year after the government issued a temporary exclusion order. She's since been granted a return permit and could come back at any time with her 9-year-old daughter. Asked if they were aware of the allegations or have plans to charge Ms Abbey with slavery-related crimes, the Australian Federal Police said they have no comment. Ms Abbey's lawyers have not responded to the ABC about the allegations.
0: The Prime Minister Anthony Albanese will meet with three more Pacific leaders in Brisbane today as he pushes on with a diplomatic blitz. His Foreign Affairs reporter Stephen Jedgetts.
4: Mr Albanese will meet with PNG Prime Minister James Marape as well as the Prime Ministers of Tonga and Samoa the day after returning from a trip to Solomon Islands and Fiji. Mr Albanese and Mr Marape will celebrate the Puk Puk Defence Treaty coming into force, while all four leaders are set to sign agreements on allocating $200 million allocated for grassroots rugby league in the region under the PNG NRL deal. They're also likely to discuss Australia and Fiji's new military alliance.
0: World leaders have arrived in the Turkish capital Ankara for the annual NATO summit to talk defence and deterrence. Europe correspondent Mazoe Ford is there.
5: Leaders from the North Atlantic Treaty Organisation, NATO, including Donald Trump, have come together at a formal dinner at Turkey's presidential palace ahead of the main summit later today. The mood has been tense already. Soon after arriving, President Trump criticised NATO leaders who opposed the US-Israeli strikes on Iran.
6: We weren't treated well because we did something in Iran. We don't need anybody's help. I didn't even want their help, but before I asked, they said they wouldn't be there.
5: Donald Trump says he wouldn't have come to the summit if it wasn't being hosted by his friends in Turkey. Mazoe Ford, ABC News, Ankara.
0: Nigel Farage is resigning from the UK Parliament, but the leader of the right-wing Reform UK Party's political career is far from over. Here's Europe correspondent Elias Kluwer.
7: Nigel Farage sensationally announced he'd resign as an MP in the UK Parliament, but immediately said he'd be standing in the by-election he triggered.
8: This will be a people versus the establishment by-election.
7: The political manoeuvre comes after an investigation into Mr Farage, who leads the populist Reform UK party, and the personal donations he's received from wealthy party backers. Mr Farage declared he's done nothing wrong, and the investigation is being used as a political weapon to destroy his career. Elias Kluwer, ABC News, London.
0: University educators have welcomed a proposal to make mathematics a compulsory component of an ACT senior secondary school certificate. The proposal from the Territory's Board of Senior Secondary Studies is currently open for consultation and is aimed at providing more equality of opportunity for school leavers. The University of Canberra's School of Government head, John Hawkins, says students entering economics courses increasingly do not have the necessary foundations in maths.
9: My perception is that the mathematical ability of students is deteriorating. And what's also notable is that their confidence in maths is deteriorated. So I get a lot of students who seem quite scared of mathematical concepts.
0: Yass Valley Council says it's extremely disappointed by a number of recent thefts of diesel from its earth-moving equipment. In a statement posted online, the council said it appears fuel was taken from the vehicles while they were stored on the roadside. The council says the alleged thieves have made poor choices in taking the fuel, which is hampering ongoing road maintenance. Emergency Services ACT says paramedics remain among the emergency personnel most exposed to occupational violence. On International Paramedics Day, the Territory Government is recognising the efforts of people serving in those roles in Canberra. The Emergency Services Minister, Marisa Patterson, says it's a day to reinforce the message that violence and aggression towards emergency services personnel will never be tolerated. Oral care giant High Smile has advertised its products using misleading videos, including one showing a sales professional spruiking a product while dressed as a health worker. Jonathan Hare from ABC News Verify reports.
10: The social media ad featured a sales professional from a Brisbane-based dental practice which partnered with High Smile. She wore scrubs and dental loops. Later in the ad, clips which showed signs of AI generation saw her performing dental work and looking down a microscope. The practice says it didn't approve the alteration or manipulation of the relevant imagery in the manner shown. High Smile says it has a policy which doesn't allow the use of AI to alter the overall impression of its videos. A few weeks ago, the ACCC fined High Smile for alleged false and misleading representations in its social media advertising over separate ads.
0: Finance, and after a turbulent night on Wall Street, the Dow Jones has closed a quarter of a percent lower, the S&P 500 down 0.5%, and the Nasdaq's lost more than 1%. Brent crude oil has spiked more than 5% amid renewed tensions in the Strait of Hormuz to almost $76 a barrel, the dollar buying 69.3 US cents. At the World Cup, the final round of 16 match is underway between Colombia and Switzerland in Vancouver. Early in the second half, it's still nil all. The winner will face Argentina in the quarterfinals. Meanwhile, Queensland and New South Wales will square off in Game 3 of Rugby League's State of Origin series decided tonight. The 14th occasion the series will be decided in Brisbane is Jessica Stewart.
11: Queensland enters Game 3 of the series as favourites to take home back-to-back Origin Shields after piling on 64 points against New South Wales in the opening two matches. The Blues have made six changes in a bid to bounce back from the heavy defeat in Melbourne last month, naming Jack Bostock to debut and recalling Stephen Crichton and Bradman Best into their back line. The Maroons have lost their last two matches at Lang Park, but hold the ledger in Origin deciders, having won 16 of the 24 played.
0: With more sport, here's Jared Coote.
12: Argentina has kept its hopes of winning a second straight Men's Soccer World Cup alive after coming from two goals down to beat Egypt 3-2 in the round of 16 in Atlanta. The defending champions were two goals down late in the match, but scored three times in 14 minutes, with Enzo Fernandez scoring the winner in the 93rd minute. Lionel Messi scored Argentina's second to sit on top of the Golden Boot standings with eight goals for the tournament. The International Olympic Committee has provisionally lifted its suspension on Russia's Olympics body, meaning its athletes could be allowed to compete for their country at the 2028 Games in Los Angeles. The IOC suspended the Russian Olympic Committee in 2023 in response to the war in Ukraine. And American tennis player Coco Gauff has reached the Wimbledon semifinals for the first time after coming from a set down to beat fourth seed Jessica Pegula. She'll play Carolina Muchova in the next round after the Czech player beat Japan's Naomi Osaka 7-6, 6-4.
0: And Canberra's weather, a patchy frost and chance of fog before a sunny day with light winds and a top of 14 degrees. The low was around minus 2 at the airport. Right now it's minus 1 there, but feels like minus 4. Minus 1 in Tuggeranong, but feels like minus 3. It's a balmy 2 degrees in Dixon. ABC News.
13: 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Welcome to Breakfast with Ross Solly.
14: Welcome to The Breakfast Show. My word of the day today is frisson. At my age, I'm wondering if I can withstand any more frissons of excitement.
15: It's devastating and so sad. I just can't believe it. Just how unbelievably a shock to put this tower up and absolutely destroy the vista, absolutely undermine the people of Ainslie and how they feel about the tower. We need these towers. We're not saying don't tower up. We're saying put it in a better place.
14: I don't even know what we were talking about. They got me so distracted that I became so animated that I forgot that I'd put a piece of Raisin Toast in the toaster. Good morning, Tony.
16: Are you receiving me?
14: Yes, Tony. Tony.
16: I feel frisson every time I hear Nigel Farage's name.
14: Yes, Nigel Farage.
17: And I could see that there was kind of smoke forming in the light.
14: Okay, you could see that, could you? So did you not think that might have been a good time?
17: Well, then I said to Mary, is that smoke?
18: Someone must have fiddled with the setting on the toaster, Ross.
14: I think you're right. And you know who I reckon
17: it
14: was?
17: What it was?
14: No, I didn't. I'll tell you what else I'm going to do. I'm going to bloody unplug that toaster. I'm going to send it in for fingerprinting.
13: 666 ABC Canberra. Breakfast with Ross Solly.
14: Yeah, and Saskia Mabins just walked in and she said, God, there's a really strong smell of Raisin Toast out there. And Anna Vito's complaining. Apologies, everybody. My bad. I got distracted. Anyway, I've stunk out the whole office today. Now, just an update, and a couple of listeners have texted in to confirm, yes, indeed, they are on Telstra. One listener says, the Telstra phone was indeed offline. I rebooted it and all working now, but then they've sent a follow-up text saying, scrub that, it was only temporarily. So it seems people are rebooting, and then which it fixes up momentarily, but then it's going off again. So, yeah, Telstra's reported lots and lots of problems around the country today and here in Canberra and a lot of people. Anna Vito in the newsroom tells me she's on Telstra and she's only got SOS at the moment. Luckily, she doesn't need her phone to deliver news bulletins. But, if you're on Telstra, then you might be having some issues this morning. It is State of Origin Day, and Tim Gaver will join us very, very soon to preview it. And it's your chance to win an ABC Canberra beanie and gloves, gardening gloves. All you need to do is tell me who is going to win tonight's game. Is it going to be New South Wales or Queensland? And tell me the total number of points that will be scored. The total number. So you have to combine Queensland and New South Wales score and tell me the total, and then the closest to the correct guess will get the beanie and gloves. It's so easy.
13: Mornings with Saskia Mabin.
19: Laughter really is the best medicine for nurse-turned-comedian Georgie Carroll. 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
14: This texter, this is Dave, says, Ross, I heard your promotion of interviewing the ACT's top cop and comedian Will Anderson on today's show. That's huge news. Can Will hold down both jobs? You know, Dave, I heard that as well, and I thought afterwards, oh, maybe I should have clarified that Will's not our top cop. But anyway, he's not, because we're going to have the top cop on and we're also going to have Will Anderson on, two different people. Just to clarify, 13 past 7, it is still Switzerland 0, Colombia 0. Just before the news, we crossed out to Mary with a couple of concerned residents in Ainslie because it looks like work is going to get underway today on that site for the new mobile phone tower in Ainslie. The local residents there have fought a pretty strong campaign, but it's been before the Assembly at least twice, and both times any protests have been knocked back. Tom Emerson, the independent MLA, has been one of the voices arguing against the location of this tower, and he joins us this morning. Tom, good morning to you.
20: Good morning, Russ.
14: It looks like the work is going to get started today.
20: Yeah, look, it's really disappointing. I mean, the location that's been chosen only makes sense from a convenience perspective for the telecommunications company, but from a community perspective, I can't understand why that site was approved, why the construction is going ahead, and also why no one has been willing to actually engage with community members, because they're not saying that we don't need a telecommunications tower. People in that part of Canberra, in the inner north around Campbell Ainslie, they know that there are black spots there.
14: Yeah.
20: Saying, can we just put it in a location where we haven't been volunteering our time to cultivate the grasslands using tens of thousands of dollars of ACT government grants? So I don't understand why this was approved to begin with.
14: Well, it did go before the Independent Territory Planning Authority. Bren Berkowitz and his team, I think, were part of the whole process. Tom Emerson, they looked over it, and their feeling was that there weren't significant reasons not to put the tower there.
20: Well, and this is, you know, this is, I suppose, one of the problems with our planning system is the company comes forward and says, we would like to put it on this site. And then the planning authority basically says, well, that is legal, therefore you can. I understand this particular corner of the grasslands is more degraded than some of the other grasslands, but the volunteers are working to restore those degraded grasslands. And if we just give up all our degraded grasslands, there'll be none left to restore.
14: Mm.
20: And along with that, like, it's going to be right on the corner of one of a primary, you know, limestone avenue, a primary avenue in the ACT, close to, you know, the center of the city. Like, it's going to look terrible. It's a terrible location to put a massive 28-meter tower. This is a big structure. And again, it's not about not having one. And people can say, oh, well, it's an NIMBYism. No, the volunteers have suggested other locations that make sense to them.
14: Well, even on that site, even if there's some, Tom, I think, just saying, just push it back a little bit up, put it up the hill a bit further. Isn't that one of the sites that they've suggested that could work?
20: Yeah, like, you know, 100 metres uphill on the same site that makes more sense to them. And I've been frustrated because I wrote to Indara about this back in January 2025 and just said, could you please just meet with residents? Can you just meet with volunteers who are working on this land? It's important to them, and have a conversation about potential alternatives. And that request was refused. I've written to the planning minister.
14: So they've never met with the residents then, to the best of your knowledge?
20: That's my understanding, which, you know, there's been plenty of time to. That was early 2025, right? And it's just been such a failure of process that some of the residents, when they were first concerned about the DA going in, have told me that they were given advice by Access Canberra officials that it would be a reviewable decision, that it could be appealed through ACAT. Once it was approved and they sought to take it to ACAT, they then received legal advice that, in fact, it wasn't something that could be taken to ACAT, so it's been a mess from the outset.
14: Right. They did put conditions on it. The Conservative, Bren Berkowitz, it did put conditions on the approval. I think they've got to submit a landscape plan. I don't

0: don't know whether you've seen that, Tom Emerson. There's got to be a planting schedule for trees of a suitable size and species compatible to the area. Is that not enough? Is that not enough safeguards?
1: Well, so I think the idea is to have some kind of shielding trees around the structure, but it's a 28 meter tall tower. They're not going to be 28 meter tall trees.
0: Like a couple of shrubs.
1: It's going to be kind of, you know, poking out 18 to 20 meters of it's going to be poking out up above the tree canopy. It's going to be pretty exposed nonetheless. And I don't think that goes any way to addressing concerns that this is valuable ecological land. This is important habitat that's been cultivated by volunteers. And this is what upsets me. It's not just been untouched, but actually people have been actively working on that site for multiple years, again, with the support of government funding. Why would you go turn around and improve a development on that exact site?
0: I guess in the end, though, Tom Emerson, it's been through the whole system. It's been through it a couple of times. There's really nothing more that can be done, is there?
1: I think this is the challenge. And that's why from the outset, I said, okay, look, we've got a process, but also there is a responsibility for companies. There's a responsibility for governments to engage in good faith with communities. And so that's what I've said. Okay, you've gone through the formal process.

0: broker a conversation, and I've written to the planning minister, the environment minister, engaging with the chief minister's office this week, just to say, look, you haven't started construction. Can you look, like you said, at a site that's on the same site essentially, but meets communities' needs in a way that also respects their concerns and preferences?
1: Yeah. Tom Emerson, I don't know whether you heard the residents with Mary, but they're obviously pretty upset today, but work is expected to get underway within the coming hours. Good to chat with you this morning. Appreciate your time.
0: Cheers, Russ. Thank you.
1: Tom Emerson, the independent MLA. And we did put a request in for Chris Steele to talk about this, but we were told that he wasn't available to chat with us this morning. This listener says the new towers on Cotter Road and Solwood Drive are in poor locations as well. Both will impact future road development, says Dave. This is from Susie, unhappy resident of Ainslie. The Ainslie Tower is going to be 28.5 metres high, right next to a heritage precinct. It is so ugly. There were other locations just up the hill behind some trees. Thanks for the attention to this matter, says Susie. Thank you, Susie, channeling a bit of the Donald there. Good morning, Kaylee in Cairns, who says, Telstra is working here in Cairns. Not a help, though, for most of your listeners. No. Thank you, though, Kaylee. And I'm sure Cairns is very, very nice this morning. And good morning, Simon 2614, who sent in a lovely message. He also says, I think Queensland will win this one to take the series. Total points 58, says Simon. Thanks to you and the breakfast team for bringing us an entertaining show every weekday. You are welcome, Simon. For those who are still wondering, oh, I don't know who's going to win and I don't know how many points will be scored, let's go to an expert, Tim Gavel. Good morning to you.
2: Good morning, Ross.
1: Every State of Origin, I put you under pressure, Tim, because the listeners are waiting. They want some guidance from the guru. Who's going to win State of Origin 3 tonight, and is it going to be a high-scoring affair?
2: Well, New South Wales, four changes to their starting side, but Queensland, I think, at home, are going to be very hard to beat. Have a look at the deciders. There have been 10 deciders at Lang Park since 1982, and Queensland has won 7. Of course, New South Wales won in 2024, under Michael Maguire, that made changes, New South Wales, but I still think Queensland has the momentum to win this. I think that they won't win it comfortably. I think it's going to be a far closer game than we've seen in the previous two. I think that, yeah, it's probably going to be about 30 points to 24, Ross. I think that it's going to be close, but I think that Queensland will get away with it. Ashley Klein, of course, the referee, Harry Grant, has come under fire for his pursuit of the referee across the field. Questioning every decision, but let's have a look at James Tedesco. He doesn't mind doing it as well.
1: And to be fair, Tim, if you've been watching the Football World Cup, it seems de rigueur in the round ball code, where if you don't run across the field lambasting the referee, then you're not doing your job.
2: Yes, it's nothing, of course, compared to the World Cup, when your players surrounding the referee, touching the referee, and the referee struggling to get the players away from him so that he can get on with the game. So yes, when you have a look at the World Cup, when compared to rugby league, it's chalk and cheese, isn't it?
1: It really, really is. So, Tim, we reckon Queensland tonight. Before we come back to the World Cup, are the Raiders this weekend, a couple of players back for them?
2: Yes, so the great news is that Josh Papali'i is back, Noah Martin is back, Dane Laurie back, Zach Hosking moves to lock, which is a different-looking side. You've got Jaden Brayley moving to the New South Wales Cup along with Sav Tamale. So that means that Sebastian Chris is on the wing this weekend. So a different-looking side to take on the Bulldogs in Sydney. So, yeah, five changes to the side, which defeated the Dragons a couple of weeks ago before the bye. In the NRLW, the Raiders play the Warriors on Sunday in Canberra. So, yeah. Both Raiders teams in action this weekend.
1: Yep, good stuff. Get out there and give them some support. And Tim, just on the World Cup, a cracking match this morning. Argentina 2-0 down with 11 minutes to go, coming back to beat poor old Egypt 3-2. Egypt, of course, the team that knocked the Socceroos out of the World Cup.
2: Yes, and of course, there's Mo Salah up against Lionel Messi. So, yeah, great game this morning. I think we've got another game, Switzerland-Colombia, later on this morning.
1: It's on as we speak, and it's nil all into the second half. I think 60-odd minutes gone in the second, and we're in the second half, Tim.
2: The game I'm looking forward to, Ross, Norway versus England. So Haaland up against Harry Kane, Sunday morning, and you can imagine the angst in England ahead of that game, given that Haaland, of course, one of the stars of the English Premier League with Manchester City,
1: yep,
2: coming up against England. France-Morocco will be an interesting game too. That, I think, is tomorrow morning and Friday morning, I think, one is. And, of course, most

0: eyes on Mbappe. He has come out quite vehemently about the online abuse that he has encountered. And of course, he's encountered it not just from people watching the game as spectators, but also politicians have come out.
1: And a Paraguayan member of parliament was
0: unbelievable.
1: Quite yeah. racist, in fact. Some of the comments she made, which were very, very offensive. And I noticed that President Macron has also come out in support of Mbappe as well on this. I mean, seriously, what's going on? Good on you, Tim. Enjoy State of Origin tonight. Hope it's a great game. Thanks. Thank you, mate.
0: All right, Ross. See you.
1: Tim Gavel with a wrap of what's happening in sport. By the way, here's some interesting news for you. With the Telstra outages this morning, MyWay Plus is currently experiencing travel time information outages for the bus and light rail fleet. Is it connected? Is that connected? Do we know? Is it connected to Telstra or not? We're going to try and find out, but we've just been told that MyWay Plus is currently experiencing travel time information outages for the bus and light rail fleet. I mean, there is stuff here for Gruen to get its teeth into tonight. Absolutely no doubt about it at all. Good morning to you, Will Anderson.
2: Good morning, Ross. And as we always say on our Wednesday State of Origin night, Gruen available on ABC iView.
1: Yes, we do. And I reckon if you went back and looked at the figures, it's probably your most popular show. Because everybody goes back after a bit of State of Origin letdown and they go for a pick-me-up. So they go for a bit of a Gruen replay.
2: Well, I mean, it's one of those nights where we really rely on the idea that no one outside of New South Wales and Queensland really lean in too much to the State of Origin. We hope we get them. And then we clean up the next day on the iView. That's how we do it, Ross.
1: And I don't know whether you're allowed to give me any insights into this, but do most people watch live now or do they watch on iView? What do you find? Do you get figures for that or not?
2: Yeah, we get figures for that. So basically, I mean, look, as you'd imagine, on the nights when people have something else to watch, the iView numbers are bigger. That's actually how it works.
1: Yeah, yeah. But
2: it is amazing how many people still watch it and love to watch it on the free-to-air overnight. People will tell you that nobody watches free-to-air television anymore. But the truth is that the majority of the people who are engaging with our show still love the idea of being able to engage with it live, to go online, to share it with their community, to be able to talk about things that are in the show. This year, what we've found is we've got a new social media person, a young person, Ross. We found a young person who understands social media.
1: We've got a couple of those as well.
2: And it turns out when you let a young person be in charge of that, people engage a lot more in social media.
1: So you and I are still putting old photos up on Facebook from like 30 years ago and wondering why we get about one like. These young people, they come in and they're chatting away for like 10 minutes and I'm thinking, God, what are they talking about? But they have a strategy. Hey, Will, you're a bloke who prides yourself on being attentive and alert to what's going on around you. Do you reckon if you were just wandering down the street, you could spot somebody who might be like having heart palpitations or a heart attack or something like that?
2: Yeah, in fact, I mean, I'm overly cautious. I will often just start CPR on random strangers just in case. Mouth to mouth feels a bit too much. I feel like you need to.
1: No,
2: you've got to draw a line in the sand.
1: That is
2: well,
1: awkward.
2: Basically, St. John Ambulance have come up with this idea to try and get people to engage with that thought, which is if somebody did have a heart attack in front of you or a medical emergency in front of you, how qualified are you actually to deal with it? Because it is one of those things like sunscreen where we all know that you should be wearing sunscreen every day to protect you, and we all know that you should be able to know how to do CPR and do some basic first aid. And we all understand that that is super important, but we all also hope that in the moment that it is necessary, there'll be somebody more qualified than us who can do it in that moment. Well, St. John Ambulance are trying to engage us through charades in the idea of being in that moment.
1: So you can spot with... there are sometimes, though, people don't want attention. For example, Will, just recently when I was running, I rolled my ankle and fell over and I deliberately rolled into a bush so that nobody would see me because I was quite embarrassed at the situation. So I would have hated that if somebody had to come up and maybe doing CPR on something for me.
2: Excuse me, are you Ross from the radio lying in that bush? Is that Ross Solly? Ross, is you in that? The ABC do love nature, don't they?
1: What are you? Are you an undercover reporter?
2: That's right. Laying around in the bush trying to get the big stories in camera.
1: Exactly right.
2: I mean, I think, you know, I'd love to see some of the players in the World Cup of soccer taking a leaf out of your book, Ross, to be honest, because never have they had an injury that has gone unnoticed by people on the fields.
1: Honestly, seriously. Hey, Will, what's Shark Ninja? What do they make?
2: Yeah, everything. But everything that you want.

0: want to put on your kitchen table for convenience in your kitchen. Basically, if you want a slushy maker, if you want an ice cream maker, if you want a 3-in-1 air fryer, if you want to fill your kitchen with all this time-saving convenience that eventually becomes inconvenient because you've got no shelf space left in your kitchen anymore, SharkNinja are the people for you. They're the new age Demtel, and we're going to talk you through their products.
1: God, blowing. I haven't seen their ads. This listener says, don't worry, Will, I hate football and I'll always watch Gruen on the night, says this listener. There you go. There you go. So you better be on your best game.
0: We're doing State of Origin poetry in the pitch tonight, so that should be right for that audience.
1: Excellent stuff. Will, good work, mate. Looking forward to the show tonight. Thanks.
0: Thank you, Ross.
1: As Will Anderson. Yeah, Gruen tonight. And, of course, on ABC iView, if you're thinking, oh, I can't watch it tonight because I'm going to watch Origin, go to ABC iView. Just repeating, if you're on Telstra, you're probably having some problems this morning with your phone. They're experiencing difficulties right around the country. And MyWay Plus is currently experiencing travel time information outages for the bus and light rail fleet. It's 7:30.
2: ABC News. Good morning. I'm Anna Vito. Telstra has informed the federal government about an outage affecting mobile and data connections this morning. The outage website Down Detector had close to 8,000 reports of problems from Telstra customers at its peak just before 7 a.m, but those numbers have quickly reduced. Telstra says it's looking into an issue and is urging customers to retry their connection. The federal government says the telco has advised emergency services and that its phones are required to fall back to other networks for 000 access. The Prime Minister will meet with three more Pacific leaders in Brisbane today after returning from a visit to Solomon Islands and Fiji. Here's Foreign Affairs reporter Stephen Jedgetts.
3: Anthony Albanese will meet with PNG Prime Minister James Marape, as well as the Prime Ministers of Tonga and Samoa. Mr Albanese and Mr Marape will celebrate the Pukpuk Defence Treaty coming into force. All four leaders are also likely to discuss Australia's new military alliance with Fiji. And there'll be a focus on sport, with the leaders set to sign agreements on allocating $200 million allocated for grassroots rugby league in the region under the PNG NRL deal.
2: The US military says it's begun launching a series of strikes on Iran in response to Iranian attacks on three commercial vessels which had been transiting the Strait of Hormuz. The US Central Command says Tehran's demonstrated aggression is unwarranted, dangerous, and a clear violation of the ceasefire. Iranian state media says several explosions have been heard in Sirik in southern Iran. The International Olympic Committee has lifted suspensions on Russian athletes imposed after its invasion of Ukraine. North America correspondent Lauren Day.
4: The decision paves the way for the Russian team to compete at the Los Angeles Olympics in 2028, after having been excluded from the Paris Games over the war in Ukraine. There, only a handful of Russian athletes competed as neutrals after an IOC vetting panel checked whether they'd publicly supported the war. That requirement has now ended, meaning a team of hundreds could compete in LA. The IOC is still deciding, however, whether the Russians would be able to compete under their own flag and anthem. Lauren Day, ABC News, Washington.
2: The Australian Electoral Commission will today announce changes to electorate boundaries and possible new names for electorates in the ACT. The proposed changes to the three federal electorates have been out for public consultation since October last year because all three currently do not meet the numerical requirements. The AEC says all were driven by the need to balance current enrolment numbers and projected enrolments in each direct electorate, taking into account projected population growth in Canberra. Independent MP Kate Chaney is calling on the federal government to accelerate its approach to AI policy. Assistant Technology Minister Andrew Charlton yesterday said Labor will mitigate potential harms posed by artificial intelligence through strengthening existing laws with new powers and tougher enforcement. It comes after the Prime Minister told the New South Wales Labor conference at the weekend if it acts now, Australia can set the ground rules for AI. But Ms Chaney says the government needs to pick up the pace.
5: The government is not moving at the speed we need for a technology with such far-reaching impacts. It's really taken a hands-off approach, and it means that our future is being determined by big tech companies and the billionaires who run them rather than by Australian voices and communities.
2: Finance. The Dow Jones has closed a quarter of a percent lower after a turbulent night on Wall Street. The dollar's buying 69.3 US cents. Sport and New South Wales captain Isaiah Yeo says the team will be

0: be playing for coach Laurie Daly in tonight's Rugby League State of Origin series decider at Lang Park in Brisbane. Daly is without a contract for the next series and is under intense pressure, but Yeo says the players have complete confidence in their coach.
1: He's in our corner, he loves us, he gives us exactly what we need, so then ultimately it's up to us to go out there and perform for him, and we haven't done that consistently enough just yet. He's a tremendous man, he's done a lot for this jersey, not just as a coach now, but as a player before.
0: And at the Men's Soccer World Cup, Argentina is through to the quarterfinals thanks to three late goals, which secured a 3-2 win over Egypt. The defending champions will play the winner of the match now underway between Colombia and Switzerland in Vancouver. In the 74th minute, the score is still locked at nil all. Patchy frost and the chance of fog in Canberra this morning before a sunny day and a top of 14 degrees. The low was around minus 2 degrees at the airport just before 5:30 this morning. It is minus 2 at the airport, but still feels like minus 4. The last reading we have for Tuggeranong is minus 1. ABC News.
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4: Hi, I'm Rachel Mealy on AM After 8. An ISIS bride returning to Australia faces serious allegations a Yazidi girl was enslaved, beaten and raped in her home, and how one WA primary school is closing the gap.
5: Wangarali Majinu, Ross Solly, Breakfast, ABC Radio Canberra, Ngunnawalwadi, Canberra, Wurundjeri.
6: Yes, it's great to have your company this morning. Hump Day Wednesday, and it's still 0-0, Switzerland versus Colombia in this final match of the round of 16. Switzerland 0, Colombia 0. It is The Breakfast Show. My name's Ross Solly. A couple of things, just as you would have heard in the news, and I've been mentioning, if you are on with Telstra, you'll be potentially having some issues this morning. This is from Jen. She says, I'm with Telstra and it's not working. Thankfully, I have a different internet provider by someone other than Telstra. So if you're on Telstra this morning, Telstra did say reboot and everything should be okay. So a couple of listeners told us they did that and it was okay for a little while and then it went back to how it was. We also had a texter this morning telling us that yesterday they got billed twice. Telstra took stuff out of their account twice and then sent out a message saying it was a mistake and it was a glitch and that they were working to fix it. So good luck, everybody, this morning if you're on Telstra. We've also been told that MyWay Plus is having issues this morning, currently experiencing travel time information outages for the bus and light rail fleet. But we have been told that everything is still running. The light rail and the bus is still running. It's just that if you are going online to try and get information, you might find it a little bit hard to find this morning. And just off the back of the chat we had this morning about what's happening in Ainslie, it looks like work is going to start today on the new telecommunications tower there. This listener says, it will be interesting to see the pushback from the inner north residents when the entire precinct gets smashed with the missing middle densification they all voted for. As for the tower, this has happened to the rest of our stunning landscapes, but never have we had such legislative assembly attention as these folks have received. I wish them well, but I think it's a done deal. And Josh from Macquarie says, this has been an issue for ages. Claiming there was no community engagement and a failure of process on the issue is a stretch. Can Tom Emerson for once not jump on a media opportunity and instead acknowledge maybe the broader good has for once come out ahead of a handful of entitled residents, says Josh from Macquarie. And this listener says, it's time to dispose of the Barr government. It's stuffing up in so many ways and making poor decisions. It is tired and lacking invigoration. Just have to listen to its members trying to explain away a poor decision. Same old, yawn, says this listener. 2228, don't forget, if you want to get in the running to win an ABC Canberra beanie and gardening gloves, all you need to do is nominate who is going to win State of Origin tonight. State of Origin 3, the decider. You'll hear full descriptions on this wireless station. So you just need to nominate whether it will be New South Wales or Queensland and tell me the total amount of points that are going to be scored tonight, and the closest to getting it right will get the beanie and gloves. What a great prize. How easy. So easy to win. All right, as we do every fortnight, the Chief Police Officer, Scott Lee, joins us in the studio. Scott Lee, good morning to you.
7: Good morning, Ross. Good morning, everyone.
6: Nice and fresh out there this morning.
7: It's a bit chilly.
6: Yeah?
7: Yeah, I think winter's arrived.
6: Well and truly. Does crime go down the colder it gets? Are there any stats to back that up?
7: We've seen that in previous years where there's a bit of a decline, but we did not see that last year, and we're not seeing that this year.
6: No.
7: Certainly, it stayed relatively stable. Yeah.
6: Yeah, and there's been a few things happening. We spoke last week, or might have even been the week before, with the Australian Federal Police Association, who were very concerned about a number of people who were out on bail and reoffending, and they were very upset that they feel that the courts weren't supporting the police and that they were basically turning people back out on the street. Is this an issue, and have you raised it with the minister?
7: Yeah, certainly. I'm certainly not going to be critical of the courts, Ross. I think, you know, magistrates have a difficult decision to make on these types of issues where they need to consider a range of factors, including the issues that are put by the prosecution or the police. So, but certainly bail is an issue. It's obviously it's an issue that's before a legislative assembly inquiry at the moment, where we made a public submission on that, and I obviously appeared with my team a couple of weeks ago with the minister and the attorney. So certainly we've put our views forward on bail. I think with the current bill, we support the intent of the legislation. It certainly reflects a focus on community safety in terms of other factors to be considered. There are a couple of issues in there that we've identified where we do have some concerns that we've said are issues that we would like that inquiry to consider. But I think ultimately the police force will put forward its views, as do other stakeholders in the ACT, and then they're matters for government.
6: It is a problem, though, isn't it, when your officers start feeling, and this is obviously what the AFPA is saying, that they feel like they're just going out and rearresting the same people all the time, and these are people who are already before the courts on something else.
7: Yeah, and it's a frustration for my officers. And it can be a frustration for myself as well, where we know that we have a number of people that we are arresting who are out on bail for similar offending.
6: So is it always the same people?
7: There is certainly, I think, that we see a significant impact on crime in the ACT comes from recidivist offending. So,
6: and how many are we talking about? Like, is it just like a handful of people, or is it
7: It can vary. I think I think we see that with the offending with young people. So we talk about that in terms of youth offending, but I think sometimes we're better off reflecting that more as a recidivism issue, I think, noting it is a relatively small number. And we see that the same with our adult population, particularly where we are talking about particularly violent incidents around aggravated burglaries, which we know then leads to dangerous driving and some of the real concerns that we've talked about before around dangerous driving and the risks that creates for the public. So I think we will continue to enforce the legislation. We'll continue to put our views to the courts around whether people should be provided with bail or given bail. But also I think it's important that we, and this is what we do through our proactive intervention and disruption team with other stakeholders here in the ACT, where we have case management mechanisms or whole of government mechanisms to look at what intervention pathways or diversionary pathways can we put in place in addition to enforcement to try and get these people on a better path.
6: Yeah, and I think that was one of the points that Alex Caruana was making, was that by all means the courts have got a job to do. His concern was the process was falling down because there wasn't enough support for people who were regularly reoffending, and maybe that's where the government's focus should be, rather than sitting there and saying the courts need to toughen up. Maybe have a process in place where if there are people who are constantly reoffending, there needs to be better support for them.
7: And there are a range of support services, I think, whether it's government or some of the non-government sector. But obviously I think the key where we're talking about combating recidivism and reducing recidivism, the key will be those support services. So intervention and diversionary pathways, counselling services, et cetera, housing, jobs, giving people a purpose, particularly young people in our community. So we have a very, very close relationship with the Therapeutic Support Panel, which was established as part of the Minimum Age of Criminal Responsibility reforms. And, you know, Dr. Barker, who leads that, he does an exceptionally good job with that panel. And he's a fantastic partner for ACT Policing. We obviously have also the what we call the ROMART process, which is a recidivist offender multi-agency roundtable, where that's police sitting down with other parts of government to look at how do we better support people in our community, where it's a parallel process between enforcement where we need to, and we obviously need to make sure that we enforce the law and take action where people are putting our community at risk. But also run these other processes in parallel to see what we can do. Because, you know, at the end of the day, recidivism, it doesn't suit anyone's needs where we are just continuing to arrest people and put them in jail, and it's just a vicious cycle that we need to try and put a circuit breaker in where we can.
6: Indeed. 16 to 8 on The Breakfast Show. On the weekend, or was it late last week, your officers raided what turned out to be, we believe, a Bandidos bikie gang. They're an outlaw motorcycle gang, obviously. How big are they? How big is their presence in the ACT? And is this something you're worried about?
7: Yeah, I think certainly I'm concerned about the OMCG presence in the ACT. It's we have five clubs that are in the ACT. At the present time, our information is that we have around 45 patch members across those five clubs. But I think in particular, you know, there's a couple of key elements to OMCGs. They are organised crime groups, serious organised crime that operate globally. Where we have a presence here in the ACT, they are connected in to those clubs nationally and internationally. So that's their primary reason to exist is around crime. OMCGs do concern me, and we see that. That manifests itself in a number of ways. It's violence in our community, drug trafficking, extortion, other levels of violence, and firearms. So they do concern me, and that's why we continue to prioritise the work of our task force NVIDIA that undertook that search warrant, and they also undertook action last week as well, in where there was a number of firearms that were seized on offenders that have travelled into the ACT. So that continues to be a priority for us now and well into the future.
6: Yeah, so basically we have these outlaw gangs in plain sight. You obviously know where they are. You know who they are. You can even tell me how many members there are for each gang here. Yet obviously your hands are pretty well tied because of the laws here in the ACT regarding this. We have laws that are much lax, more lax than anywhere else in the country. At what stage, Scott Lee, do you go back to the government and say, hey, come on, this is not working. They're all coming to Canberra. They're gathering here. My officers are sitting here watching outlawed criminals, a part of international crime gangs flourishing here in the ACT because they're allowed to.
7: Yeah, I think firstly, in terms of their organised crime activity, we do have legislation for that, Ross. We have a range of powers, the same as every jurisdiction, to investigate organised crime, and the legislation available to ACT policing is consistent with every jurisdiction. So we do have strong legislation, whether it's to combat violence offences, drug trafficking, seize assets, and undertake asset forfeiture. So that legislation's available to us.
6: But the difference is that they're allowed to exist here in the ACT.
7: Well, they are allowed. OMCGs are allowed to exist in every jurisdiction. It's just how, you know, it's obviously in other jurisdictions there's anti-association legislation, the banning of colours, etc. Now, obviously, they are matters that I talked to government about. Myself and the police minister did announce that government will now look to introduce the banning of colours later this year, which I think is a really positive step, given we know the prominence that's held by these groups or the significance that's held by these groups with their colours. And, you know, with the wearing of colours, it's for the intimidation of the community. So the fact that the government now is considering that, I think, is a real positive. On other issues...
6: Is it a game changer, though, or is it...
7: Well, I think it's a significant step. And I do think it is a significant step forward. We know we do see OMCG's members continuing to wear their colours in the ACT, and I strongly support the government's move to ban those colours, and I think it's a positive step. On other legislation, you know, they are discussions I have with government, but they're obviously matter. They're obviously decisions from government that government need to take around what's acceptable for our community. Mm. Yeah.
6: And have they got the balance right at the moment, do you think?
7: Well, I think, like I said, I think that's a matter for government.
6: But you, as a top cop, do you think, I mean, your officers are on the front line here dealing with it. Do you think they got the balance right or not?
7: Well, I think, as I said, I think it's positive that we're banning colours later.
6: But we could go further.
7: Well, I think their matters, I'll talk to government. And I think their decisions for government. I think ultimately the government passes laws. They're elected by the community and need to respect the role of government in terms of getting that balance right in terms of what our community expects. And we will continue to police within the legislation we're given. And I think as we showed last time where we had a national run here in the ACT, by the time we undertook a disruption, most of those OMCG's members were grabbing Ubers because most of their motorbikes were off the road.
6: Yeah.
7: So we'll continue to do
6: that. Hadn't they come to Canberra for a book reading or something like that? I can't remember.
7: Apparently something like that.
6: Yeah.
7: Yep.
6: So the Bandidos, how big are they in Canberra?
7: I haven't got the exact numbers with me this morning, Ross, but I think, as I said, it's 45 across the five.
6: Yeah.
7: But I think the important one is, again, it's that presence that we have that then reaches out into those broader networks is the important issue.
6: Yeah. Just recently, there's been a lot of reports of bike thefts here in the ACT. Some people even coming here on holidays and having bikes stolen from the, you know, backs of caravans and stuff like that. Have you noticed a big step up in that? Is that a big issue at the moment?
7: It's an issue, but no, we haven't seen an increase. So there's been, as of early July for the calendar year, there's been just over 300 bike thefts in the ACT. So that's very similar to what we've seen over the past 3-4 years. But I do say that obviously, you know, for every one of those bike owners, that has an impact.
6: Yeah.
7: They are bike thefts that we're continuing to record where we can identify who has stolen those bikes. We'll take action and do our best to get the bike back to their owners. What I would say though is it is an opportunity for me just to reinforce to people, you know, just the importance of securing their bikes, whether that's at home or when they're out in public, making sure they're investing where they can in a secure bike lock and making sure they're using that bike lock. Because if people are not securing their bike, particularly where they're out in public or if it's stored at home, it's you know, pretty similar to leaving your car unlocked, really.
6: Yeah.
7: So we'll just ask that, and also just making sure people have recorded the details of their bike through BikeLink in particular. So if we do identify bikes, we can actually get them back to their owners.
6: And speaking of bikes, any updates on your campaign to try and clamp down on these people who are digging up our playing fields, etc.? I know you've had a couple of good success stories.
7: We have, and certainly there's been some high visibility patrolling that's been led by our road policing team, and they've done an exceptionally good job in terms of undertaking that activity. That's not only included road policing, but we've drawn resources from other parts of ACT policing and the AFP, you know, with the trail bike patrols and things like that the community have seen. I think two significant steps. We've obviously identified the four-wheel drive that was responsible for the damage to the sporting grounds, and that bike has now been seized. That investigation's ongoing, and we're getting an understanding of the extent of the damage and the value of the damage to determine whether that's an infringement or criminal charges.
6: Right.
7: And once we've identified
6: the threshold, there's a threshold they've got to meet. Yeah.
7: Yeah, that's right. And then the other, with obviously a lot of media around 2 e-motorbikes in South Point Shopping Centre. So we identified one of those, a 15-year-old boy who was one of the people responsible, and we executed a search warrant on his house with his parents, seized that e-bike, and now we're continuing inquiries to identify the other rider. So
6: please don't tell me this guy posted a video of himself on social media hooning up in a shopping centre.
7: Well, there was CCTV footage of it, which we posted online, and then we got information that allowed us to identify him, yeah.
6: Yeah.
7: So obviously that occurred where we did an early morning search warrant on that house.
6: I know in Jerrabomba on the weekend there were some people and they filmed it and posted it on social media and then were surprised when they got a knock on the door.
7: That's right. So, that's right.
6: I mean,
7: so
6: what is going on? Now, just on a bit of community engagement you're looking for, I know last year you did a big survey, community survey, on how people would feel safer on the streets and what needed to be done. You're now going to the next stage. So you've decided you're going to set up a police kiosk in the city, or is that part of the way forward?
7: Yes, it is. So I think we did the survey last year. There's about 700 people responded from the community and talking about you know, their perceptions of safety and what they would like to see from police. And unsurprisingly, it was around police visibility, and that was more around, you know, police out on foot, police on bikes rather than police in cars, etc. So that was useful for us to understand. There were some other, and I was listening this morning, you know, with the conversation you had around lighting and things like that.
6: Yeah.
7: So some of that feedback is around specific to policing, but also where we're coordinating with other parts of government, other directorates, that type of feedback we're feeding to others who are responsible for those issues.
6: Mm-hmm.
7: Now the latest survey, which we've just released, and I think it's open to the 24th of July, is seeking with the, we are, my intention is to move forward with a presence in and around Garema Place, whether it's a, okay, you know, a kiosk or some type of physical presence.
6: So what, like 24 hours a day presence?
7: Well, that's part of the survey. So it's the survey seeking to understand on the basis of the last feedback we received where people did say they would like to see a more physical presence in that location.
6: Yep.
7: What would the community like to see from that?
6: Okay.
7: So we've got a better understanding around community expectation, and part of that will also be talking to the community about what in reality we can do, noting the resourcing. So we'll need to. We're attempting to understand that a bit more deeply.
6: Yeah. So this would be alongside. You've already got the civic police station. So this would be something separate.
7: That's right.
6: A presence and a nice, nice heated kiosk. I hope
7: it'll definitely be heated and cooled. Yeah.
6: Yeah. No. Exactly right. So people can go online and give their thoughts on this.
7: They can. There's a link I think that's on our ACT policing website, and the survey was released I think with a QR code. So if people go online, they can contribute to that survey. Yeah.
6: Just on an accident. There's a truck broken down on Morshead Drive. Yes, predictive text. Morshead. I was going to say,
7: showing your past there.
6: Well, it's probably hanging out the front of Morshead. There might not be broken down, but a truck's broken down on Morshead Drive, eastern end of Duntroon, in the left-hand lane. Traffic is banking all the way back to Russell. So just be aware of that. Speaking of accidents and stuff on the road, you're getting a good response from dash cam footage.
7: We are.
6: Yeah, which is good. This is community policing.
7: That's right. I think it shows that it shows with dash cams, we've now got cameras everywhere. So since we opened up to online reporting for dangerous driving, we've had 4,300 reports. So in the first 12 months, it was around 1,600. But over the last 12 months, we've had 2,700 reports. We've issued over 1,900 infringement notices from that footage. We've also issued around over 400 cautions. So what I would urge people is with those reports, continue to upload them, because we do take them seriously and we do take action.
6: A private individual's dash cam footage, that's good enough for proof of an offence.
7: That's right. So we're issuing infringement notices from those, and a lot of the times it'll be either particularly around red light offences, other traffic offences. That's sufficient for us then to issue infringement notices out to those vehicles and to those drivers. So it's really positive.
6: Yeah, no, good. It's policing, community policing.
7: Absolutely. We'd ask people to continue to expand that reporting. It's been excellent, and we've really appreciated the input from the community.
6: Speaking of input from the community, this listener, Ross and Police Boss, that's you, Scott Lee. why did the small police station in Garema Place close down?
7: I'm not sure, to be honest. I think it's certainly something that was there a number of years ago. I can only imagine it was potentially related to the resourcing of the day, potentially, okay, or a view that it was no longer delivering on community expectations. It's not something we've looked at in terms of why it stopped. I remember it was there years ago.
6: I think it was before. I can't remember when that was.
7: That's right. Yeah. And I think it was in multiple iterations. There was a booth there, but that's not what we're proposing now. We're actually proposing a more permanent location, and, you know, even engaging with businesses there around a possible site.
6: Yeah. All right. Anyway, listeners and Canberrans can have their say on this. Scott Lee, great of you to come in and give up your time this morning. Really appreciate it.
7: Thanks, Ross. Appreciate it.
6: That's Top Cop Scott Lee on ABC Canberra Breakfast. It's 8:02. I think we might be going into extra time or injury extra time at the football. I think it's nil all at the moment.
8: Way up north, north to Alaska. Way up north, north to Alaska.
6: What happened? What do I mean?
8: Scott Lee just said, I was waiting for you to introduce me as Will Anderson.
6: I did yesterday. I did have a promo saying on the show today, ACT top cop and comedian Will Anderson. I should have got Scott Lee to give me some jokes, actually. He's normally good for a joke or two.
8: Review some of the ads that we're seeing on TV at the moment.
6: Get him to tell me what his favourite ads are at them. people laugh at my expense and I don't mind. How are you, Sess?
8: I'm good. Yeah, I'm with Telstra. I've had no access to the internet through my phone this morning.
6: So you couldn't text in for three clues to the news or anything?
8: No, all of those things that I wanted to say to you, Ross, I just couldn't get the message through. Actually, it seems like it's caused a lot of havoc across the country. I'm hearing businesses have been affected as well.
6: My Way Plus, apparently.
8: Yeah, lots of transport services are also having issues. So we're going to chat about that. First up this morning after nine. And then for a little bit of light relief, we'll be chatting to comedian Georgie Carroll, who was a nurse before she turned to a career of comedy. So she's got some excellent jokes from her career as a nurse.
6: Is she interested in a career as the top cop?
8: She might be. Or as Will Anderson's substitute host on Gruen.
6: Oh, wow. Yes, we do. Thank you, Sass. It sounds like a great show from 9 o'clock. Yes, we are into extra time. Switzerland against Colombia. Nil all at 4.
8: Go Colombia.
6: Yeah, you've got them.
8: That's
6: in the
8: my
6: draw.
8: Team.
6: Oh, God. It's 8 o'clock. How did that happen?
0: ABC News, good morning. I'm Anna Vito. Thousands of Telstra users are reporting problems with their provider this morning. In a statement, a federal government spokesperson says it's been informed about that outage and understands Telstra's working to resolve the issue. The spokesperson says Australian phones are required to fall back to other networks for access to 000. Meanwhile, Transport Canberra says it's working to fix an information outage, which means commuters trying to access My Way Plus this morning may experience intermittent travel information. But so far, bus and light rail services are running on time. It's not yet known whether the issue is related to the Telstra outage. The US military says it's begun launching a series of powerful strikes against Iran in response to Iranian attacks on three commercial vessels that were transiting the Strait of Hormuz. CENTCOM says Iran's demonstrated aggression was unwarranted, dangerous, and a clear violation of the ceasefire. Iranian state media says several explosions have been heard in Sirik in southern Iran. Hodan Abbey, the last of the known Islamic State group linked Australian women in Syria, is expected to return home amid allegations a Yazidi slave was kept in her home in Syria in 2016. Stephanie March has this exclusive report.
9: The ABC has spoken to a Yazidi victim who says she was just 9 or 10 years old when she was enslaved, beaten and raped in the home of a foreign ISIS fighter and his English-speaking wife, Osama, who's believed to be Hodan Abbey, an Australian woman who left her Western Sydney home in late 2014 and ended up in the ISIS caliphate. Ms. Abbey was blocked from returning to Australia earlier this year under a temporary exclusion order, but the Home Affairs Minister has granted her a return permit. Ms. Abbey's lawyers have not responded to the allegations.
0: US President Donald Trump has already ruffled feathers at the annual NATO summit over strikes on Iran and his desire to control Greenland. His Europe correspondent, Mizoe Ford, in Turkey.
10: As the NATO summit began, leaders unveiled arms deals worth billions of dollars to show they are heeding US calls to spend more to defend Europe. Even so, President Trump took a swipe soon after arriving in Ankara by saying he would have boycotted the summit because the US wasn't treated well by NATO leaders over its strikes on Iran, but he came because he likes Turkey as president. He also reiterated his desire that the US should control Greenland, not Denmark. The leaders held a formal dinner at the presidential palace. The main summit gets underway later today. Mizoe Ford, ABC News, Ankara.
0: Thousands of patients with multiple sclerosis could be left paying up to around $30,000 for life-saving medication amid the latest dispute between pharmaceutical companies and the federal government. Here's National Health reporter Stephanie Dalzell.
11: The government's Pharmaceutical Benefits Scheme Advisory Committee will meet today to discuss the future of two MS medicines on the PBS, known commercially as Ocrevus and Kesimpta, amid a pricing stash with the drug makers. MS Australia Deputy CEO Julia Morahan says removing the drugs from the PBS could have serious implications.
12: It would be a devastating loss.
11: Federal Health Minister Mark Butler says the drugs deliver enormous benefit to many and should remain listed on the PBS.
0: University educators say students from Canberra schools increasingly do not have the foundations in mathematics they need to succeed in courses such as economics. The ACT Board of Senior Secondary Studies has released a discussion paper on a proposal to make mathematics a compulsory requirement in attaining a Year 12 certificate. University of Canberra School of Government head John Hawkins says the change could give students a better chance of success in their further studies.
13: Not just that they'd learn

0: plan results showing roughly one-third of Australian students struggling to meet minimum expectations, Professor Snow says the need for consistent, evidence-based teaching is urgent, and she'd like monitoring to ensure policy changes are making it to the classroom.
1: Connor Duffy and Kath McAloon with that report. That's AM for today. I'm Rachel Mealy. It's 8:30.
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3: Welcome to The Breakfast Show. 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
4: The location that's been chosen only makes sense from a convenience perspective for the telecommunications company, but from a community perspective, I can't understand why. They're not saying that we don't need a telecommunications thing. Can we just put it in a location where we haven't been volunteering our time to cultivate the grasslands?
3: I don't even know what we were talking about. They got me so distracted that I became so animated that I forgot that I'd put a piece of Raisin Toast in the toaster. Good morning, Tony.
5: Are you receiving me?
3: Yes, Tony.
5: Come in, Tony.
3: Yeah, and Saskia Maven just walked in and she said, God, there's a really strong smell of Raisin Toast out there, and Anna Vito's complaining. Apologies, everybody. My bad. Does crime go down the colder it gets?
6: We've seen that in previous years where there's a bit of a decline, but we did not see that last year, and we're not seeing that this year.
3: No.
6: Certainly, it stayed relatively stable.
7: And as we always say on our Wednesday State of Origin night, Gruen available on ABC iView.
3: You're a bloke who prides yourself on being attentive and alert to what's going on around you. Do you reckon if you were just wandering down the street, you could spot somebody who might be, like, having heart palpitations or a heart attack or something like that?
7: I'm overly cautious. I will often just start CPR on random strangers just in case.
2: 666 ABC Canberra. Breakfast with Ross Solly.
3: That's the sort of bloke he is, Will Anderson. It is the Breakfast Show on this hump day Wednesday, State of Origin game number 3 day. And in a moment, I'm going to tell you how you could win a beanie and gardening gloves just by predicting who's going to win Origin. I'll tell you all about that in just a moment. As you've been hearing all morning, though, if you are a Telstra customer, you may be experiencing some difficulties this morning. In fact, on the text line, a few people have been contacting me to say I missed parts of the show because I was out and about and I couldn't use Telstra because I got no signal. In fact, I got this message from Helen who says, the Telstra network is not just experiencing difficulties, it appears to be down. I had no signal at all from leaving my house in Fisher all the way into Barton. Disappointing, as I missed the chat with the chief police officer. Yeah, that was good too. And somebody else says, Ross, this is Pirate of Noir Hill. Ross, Vodafone the other week, Telstra this week, those copper lines sitting dormant in the ground still work fine. Also, I'm seeing reports now that apparently triple zero calls aren't working and the whole Victorian regional train line has ground to a halt, all because of this Telstra outage. We did a little experiment during the news and AM. Mary Good turned her phone off because she's on Telstra, turned it off, turned it back on again, worked for a little while, then it stopped again. So that is the issue. MyWay Plus is also not working this morning. The light rail and the buses are still working fine, but MyWay Plus is currently experiencing travel time information outages. They're trying to look into exactly what it is, but they suspect it has something to do with what's going on with the Telstra mobile network issues. I think, Anna Vito, you're on Telstra, aren't you?
8: Yeah, just quickly on MyWay Plus, worth pointing out, it's just the information.
3: Yes,
8: so
3: correct.
8: Still be tapping on and off if you're getting buses or light rail this
3: morning.
8: Don't
3: take news as an excuse to get a freebie.
8: It's just the timing information that appears to be down, but we're told everything is running to time. Yes, I have a Telstra phone. I tried turning it off and on again. Didn't work. Didn't make any difference at all, but just about 15 minutes ago it came back.
3: Okay.
8: And I was able to send a text message. So I don't know.
3: Well, keep your fingers crossed. You might be the only person in the whole country on Telstra. I think they restore it to important people first.
8: Yeah, sure, let's go with that. The federal government by the way, on all of this says it's been advised by the telco about this morning. The telco has advised emergency services, and the government says that phones are required to fall back to other networks for 000 access. In other news, the US military says it's begun launching a series of strikes on Iran in response to Iranian attacks on three commercial vessels that had been transiting the Strait of Hormuz. Donald Trump has already ruffled feathers at the annual NATO summit over strikes on Iran and his desire to control Greenland. Leaders have arrived in the Turkish capital Ankara for that summit. Ukraine's foreign ministry has denounced a provisional decision by the International Olympic Committee to lift its ban on Russian athletes competing in Olympic events. A decision is yet to be made on whether Russia can use its anthem or display its flag and colours at the 2028 Olympics in LA. The Prime Minister, Anthony Albanese, will meet with three more Pacific leaders in Brisbane today after returning from a visit to Solomon Islands and Fiji. A former Yazidi woman who was enslaved for years by the Islamic State group alleges she was held for months in the home of a woman believed to be Hodan Abbey, the Sydney woman who's been issued a return permit to come back from Syria. Thousands of Australian patients with multiple sclerosis could be left paying up to around $30,000 for life-saving medication amid the latest dispute between pharmaceutical companies and the federal government. University educators in Canberra have welcomed a proposal to make mathematics a compulsory component of an ACT senior secondary school certificate. Anticipation is building ahead of the Rugby League State of Origin decider in Lang Park tonight. The home side's the favourite. And in men's soccer at the World Cup in Vancouver, well, it's a penalty shootout, Ross. Oh, after extra time, still locked at nil all between Switzerland and Colombia. Penalty shootout to get underway shortly. A top of 14 degrees today. It did get down to minus 2.1 at the airport this morning. Whether it's related to Telstra or not, who knows, but it looks like the Tuggeranong figures haven't been updated since 6 a.m., but the latest I had there was that it got down to minus
3: maybe,
8: one.
3: Maybe it's frozen.
8: Goodness knows. Tell us, Tuggeranong, are you frozen? Yes. And it's 3 degrees in Dixon right now.
3: I don't
8: now.
3: Know that I can withstand the frisson of excitement that comes with another penalty shootout, Anna Vito.
8: There's been plenty of drama at this World Cup.
3: By the way, on that, I got this text from Emily from Queanbeyan who says, Ross, as a positive aside to yesterday's US-Belgium match, which, of course, everyone was Belgian yesterday.
8: 4-1 Belgium.
3: Yep. The US player who received the red card, who was later reinstated.
8: For Lauren Balligan.
3: Yep. Walked across the pitch and congratulated the Belgium coach and players. Now, that is what the spirit of the game is really about, says Emily of Queanbeyan.
8: And again, he seems to be the person who, throughout all of this, has behaved with great sportsmanship.
3: Yeah.
8: So I certainly hope this is not something that dogs him because he's clearly a talented
3: player. I don't think it will.
8: I think
3: everyone knows it's nothing to do with him.
8: Yeah.
3: And didn't we laugh out loud, Anna, when the Belgians afterwards did the Donald Trump dance?
8: The YMCA dance.
3: Which apparently is now. Yeah. Everybody's doing it around the world. They're all doing the Donald Trump dance, which was...
8: I have to admit, it was pretty funny.
3: It was very funny. It was very funny, of course.
8: It was pretty funny. Thoughts and prayers to our American listeners this morning.
3: Yep, no greater friend.
8: Great, great tournament, you guys.
3: Yep, thank you for hosting. It's a pity that ticket prices are ridiculous and that security has been outrageous. But other than that, my God, it's been a tournament.
8: Yeah.
3: It has been a tournament.
8: Yeah.
3: Thank you very much.
8: Thanks, Ross.
3: Anna Vito in the newsroom. Now, just perfect timing here. This is from Chris. From the previous winner of the Origin Game 2, Chris. The ABC beanie is so lovely and warm. Thank you for the prize. To all, despite technology problems, make a guess about Origin Game 3. The beanie alone is so worth it. Thank you, Chris. Didn't even have to ask Chris to send that text in. So there's Chris. What a glowing endorsement of the ABC Canberra beanie. How can I get one, I hear you ask? Well, all you need to do is tell me who is going to win State of Origin tonight. Is it going to be New South Wales or is it going to be Queensland? And then you need to tell me the total number of points that will be scored. So if you think Queensland are going to win 60-3, you text in Queensland 63. I mean, that then don't take that. That's probably not going to be the scoreline. But just if that's an example. So all you need to do, text in who's going to win and what will be the total number of points scored. And whoever gets the closest will get this beanie that Chris is raving about and the gardening gloves, which also work very nicely. Good morning, Steve from Rivette, who says Action Bus timing info was not working yesterday. I don't think that was anything to do with Telstra. Mike from Hawker says maybe they should ask those foreign hackers to fix the Telstra outage. Clearly the local knowledge is lacking. 1300 681 666 is our phone number. 0467 922 666. And Pirate of Noir Hill says, a police kiosk in the city. If only we had a mini police

0: 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Yes, we did talk about that. Apparently there was one once upon a time. Nobody knows why it went away, but now they're talking about potentially setting up a kiosk again in the city.
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0: You know, just when you think scumbags can't become any more scumbaggery, in Yass at the moment, they've just experienced a whole level of scumbaggedness, which takes it to a whole new genre because... Well, I'll tell you what, let's get Jasmine Jones to tell us what's been going on. Jasmine is the Yass Valley Mayor. Good morning, Jasmine.
3: Oh, good morning, Ross. And I love talking about lots of positive things that happen in Yass Valley.
0: Yep.
3: But this one
0: so,
3: is...
0: And by the way, so many, Jasmine, so many positive things. Yep.
3: So many positive, but this has gone from good mates to mongrels, unfortunately, on some of our rural roads.
0: I mean, this is brazen, to say the very least. Tell us what's been happening.
3: Yeah, so we've had theft of diesel from our road crews, and it's happened on at least two occasions now. So we're really reaching out to the community to say, you know, this is your money, this is your ratepayers' money that we use to fuel up these grading crews to make our roads safe, to make sure that our farming communities get home. That our tourism destination, New South Wales experiences, are safe for everyone to go to, like our wineries. So it's just heartbreaking, can I say, to realise that. And what's being stolen is not it's not like someone coming with a couple of jerry cans. This is very strategic. They've come with a vehicle that can take a lot of fuel, like draining an entire unit.
0: So they're not filling up the tank on their car or their ute. They've actually, they've got 44-gallon drums and stuff, have they?
3: I would predict something much larger.
0: Because whoa.
3: They must have a ute with a fuel carrier on the back or something similar, which is, it's just devastating because, you know, we've got a backlog of roads that we're tackling, that we're being very strategic about. We grade 700 kilometres of road. We've got 1,200 kilometres all up that we need to manage, 83 bridges, 611 culverts, and we've got 22 rural roads that we want to crack on with this month. And it stops the whole staging process. And if we have to take our gear back to the base, that's delays, that's less efficiency. So we can't really do that. So
0: Jasmine, is this a once off, or is it happening regularly?
3: No, this is twice now, and I know of another case of a contractor being hit on Nottingham Road as well. So they hit us on Talagandra and Keers Road. And this is it's stealing. And you know, you wouldn't walk into a pensioner's house and steal the money off the fridge. For the grandkids, ice cream or to pay the rates bill. And this is what's happening. They're stealing from our ratepayers when they take it from our Brandra and Keers Road. And this is, it's stealing. And you know, you wouldn't walk into a pensioner's house and steal the money off the fridge. For the grandkids, ice cream or to pay the rates bill. And this is what's happening. They're stealing from our ratepayers when they take it from our grading.
0: And so how did you find, the drivers went out the next morning, tried to start the vehicle, and they had no petrol. They had no diesel. It all gone.
3: Exactly that. Not even enough to get back to the base with. So, it's not like there's not a lock and key on these. They're actually dismantling our equipment in order to get to it. So it's
0: I guess the way around it is taking the vehicles back to base every night, which I guess is a bit of a hassle. But I guess if you have to do that, you're going to have to do that, aren't you?
3: Well, it's very inefficient. So we'll be ramping up our surveillance, our lighting, and you know, in the past we've parked the vehicles in some areas out of sight, utilising RFS sheds, for example, and we're really at the point now where we're going to have to increased surveillance and extra cost to actually lock down, because it's just so inefficient to, you know, we could be doing a road in Wee Jasper or a road

0: Bedford, towards the ACT border. We're a very large government area.
1: I mean, seriously, surely somebody must have seen this or must know something about it. The police are onto it, I assume.
0: Well, that's what we're hoping, and anyone can help calling Crime Stoppers on 1-800-333-000. I'll say it nice and slow, 1-800-333-000, if you want to write that one on the dash. We're really calling on the community to keep a watchful eye out, because this is your equipment. These are your roads we're trying to make safe. So they're not your mate if they're taking it and skiting about it afterwards.
1: No, and if you're enjoying a bit of free petrol from your mate's bloody Bowser, just think about where your mate's got it from, because you're actually doing everybody else out. Yeah, exactly. Jasmine, next time we get you on, we'll do some positive stuff again, shall we? Let's do that. Yeah, thank you. Good on you. Thanks, Jasmine.
0: No worries.
1: Jasmine Jones, who is the Yass Valley Mayor on ABC Canberra Breakfast. Seriously, people. 8:45. Now, in the penalty shootout that's underway so far, so Colombia went off first. They were successful with the first penalty. Switzerland successful with their first penalty. Colombia stuffed up the second one. Switzerland got there. So it's currently Switzerland 2, Colombia 1 in this penalty shootout. Colombia versus Switzerland. The winner will go through to play Argentina in the quarterfinal. So it's pretty exciting stuff. If you love your football, if you love a bit of frisson. So Colombia's just managed to get their next penalty. Very lucky indeed. So it's now 2-2, but Switzerland have a kick to come. 8:48 on The Breakfast Show. Good morning, Lindsay.
2: G'day, Ross. Mate, I've got some breaking news.
1: Hello, here we go. This is what we like on The Breakfast Show.
2: Mate, my mole from the White House has just contacted me.
1: All right, yeah.
2: Now, I know we were cock-a-hoop about the 4-1 result.
1: Yes, everyone was Belgian yesterday, Lindsay, everyone.
2: Yeah, well, Donnie has contacted his mate again.
1: Here we go, yeah.
2: Yeah, and they've decided that was only a trial.
1: Oh, warm-up match, was it?
2: Yeah, and Donnie and him, his mate, have picked another side from the geriatric ward.
1: Yeah.
2: And the real game will be played tomorrow.
1: Isn't that great? Isn't that fantastic? I think that's a great result for world football.
2: Well, and he's only contacted him because he thought it was a little unfair and a little one-sided.
1: Yeah. But to be fair, though, I did see Donald yesterday telling everyone that apparently not only does he know a lot about sport, but he was once a great athlete himself, which I think makes him very, very equipped to pass comment and to make rule judgment on this.
2: You've only got to see him play golf.
1: Yeah, it's an interesting swing. Good on you, Lindsay. Thank you, mate. Yep. By the way, Switzerland have just put their penalty shot over the grandstand. So nowhere near the back of the net. In fact, over the grandstand, and it might land in your neighbourhood as Colombia now step up. And, they've had their penalty saved as well. So it's a bit of a schmozzle, this penalty shootout. So Colombia's penalty just saved. So Switzerland now have a chance to go ahead again in this penalty shootout. Tony from Woden. Ross, I'm with Boost, a.k.a. Telstra. It looks like I'm going to have to record my golf score the old-fashioned way today, says Tony. The things we have to do, Tony. On ABC Canberra Breakfast. Don't forget, you've still got about 10 minutes if you want to go into our draw to potentially win an ABC Canberra Breakfast beanie and gardening gloves. All you need to do is nominate who will win the State of Origin tonight. Will it be Queensland or will it be New South Wales? And what will be the total points scored in the game? So you just text in Queensland or New South Wales and the total points scored, and whoever gets closest to the correct guess will win the beanie and gloves, as Switzerland successful with that penalty shot. So now they are just one successful kick away from moving through to the quarterfinals at the Football World Cup.
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4: Hello, it's Larissa Berendt here. I'm the host of Speaking Out. This year's NAIDOC theme, 50 Years of Deadly, I think is a wonderful opportunity for us to reflect on the work of all the elders who have paved the way for us, those aunties and uncles who've kept culture strong, who've continued to look after country, who've kind of been that glue in our communities through thick and through thin. 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So, happy NAIDOC Week.
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1: 50 Years of Deadly, happy NAIDOC Week, and indeed one of those elders that Larissa Bernhardt was just referring to there, I'm sure, is my next guest, Professor Tom Carmer, who has given so much of his life to improving the lot of our Australian Indigenous people. Tom Carmer joins us this morning. Professor Carmer, good morning to you and happy 50th Deadly Week.
6: Oh, Ross, it'd be nice to be 50 again, but
1: Wouldn't it?
6: It's a great, great week of celebration and thank you for all the work you're doing.
1: And a chance for us to reflect, I guess, on where we've come from and where we are today, Tom Carmer. You know, there's a lot of things happening. There's a lot of noise being made. There's a lot of distractions. But are we in a good place at the moment?
6: Well, look, I think so. You know, there's, it depends on where you are around the nation as well. You know, I think we can say in Canberra that we are in a good place. You know, we voted yes for at the referendum, and you know, Canberra's just such a wonderful place in understanding you know, the plight of Aboriginal and Torres Strait Islander people, of migrants and refugees, multicultural you know, community. And so, you know, this stretches right out into all the NAIDOC celebrations that we have. And but you know, in other parts of the country, you know, they're not so supportive. And you look at some of the wind back that's happened in Queensland, particularly with truth telling and the treaty advancements that were being made. But yeah, in Victoria, you know, we now have a treaty. South Australia, we have a voice. ACT, we do have a voice to the Legislative Assembly for Aboriginal and Torres Strait Islander people. So there's still works in progress, but we are seeing some really good achievements nationally.
1: Why do you think it is, Tom Carmer, that some parts of the country are much better at this and they get the picture, they get the story, whereas others need a bit more convincing?
6: Well, yeah, it's very interesting. I think, you know, one of the issues that we've really tried to promote a lot more of is about storytelling and truth telling, and for the community to understand that, you know, that this is our history. You know, Aboriginal and Torres Strait Islander people were here, you know, 60 plus thousand years pre-colonisation, and we're only talking, you know, for most people, their memory is just around the last couple of hundred years, which is insignificant, really, when you think of the duration that you know, we are in Australia, you know, the longest continuing surviving cultures in the world. This is pretty big time. And, yeah, so, you know, and even contemporary understanding some of the big issues.
1: Yeah, and I think, you know, we're fortunate to have people like yourself, Tom, who have good, strong voices and are always happy to stand up and to tell those stories and to try and explain to people why it's important. But it must wear you down a little bit, because there are negative influences out there that do try and drag you down or try and you know, talk about their version of history and what they think is important, which they're entitled to do, of course. But it must drag you down a little bit, Tom, that you feel like you have to be repeating some of these stories over and over again.
6: Yeah. Look, for me, I think, you know, it's like reconciliation, and which we are very strong with in ACT, but nationally the movement is very very positive, very strong, And the more and more we can talk about the issues and for people, and this is what NAIDOC is so good about, and reconciliation, is that, you know, all the population, these are Aboriginal and Torres Strait Islander celebrations, but they're for the whole community. And so, you know, we really encourage everybody to participate in all the activities that we have. Publicly, yeah.
1: And in a bit with the, inside the bigger picture,

0: future, Tom Carmer. How do we go forward then? What are some of the milestones we need to set ourselves? I mean, obviously, here we are in 2026, and if we still look at the rate of Indigenous incarceration, if we still look at the number of young people who are dying, Indigenous Australians who are dying young, if we look at the age expectations for Indigenous Australians, we've got a long, long way to go still in those areas. What are some of the reasonable milestones, I guess, that we should be setting ourselves that are realistic as well as reasonable?
1: Well, I think for me, I can understand if members of the public, make comments that are negative. But what I cannot accept is when politicians, and this is too common, use Indigenous affairs as a political football, not to address the issues, but to try and have a ping at the government of the day. The politicians who continually promote misinformation, and they know it's misinformation, but they do it for a political gain rather than an honest gain. And the bit that gets me every time is, and we heard it at the press club just the other day, 33 plus billion dollars is spent on Aboriginal and Torres Strait Islander people every year. Where's the money going? Well, if you dissect that money, only about 16% of that money goes to Aboriginal and Torres Strait Islander people directly. The rest are just citizenship services and entitlements that we're all entitled to, And yet we get quantified for investments into the police, into the judicial system, into, the education system, social security. But they're ordinary entitlements. Why do we say that's spent on Aboriginal people? We don't say that. It's spent on other people, so it's a very small amount. So honesty amongst politicians is critical for me.
0: You're obviously referring to the address by Pauline Hanson at the press club the other day. What do you make, Tom Carmer, of the fact that if you believe the opinion polls, her party is doing very, very well around the nation? What do you put that down to, and does that worry you at all?
1: It's not just what Pauline Hanson said. That was maybe one of the latest ones, but we had it through the referendum, and the opposition, and I get a bit, annoyed that the government of the day doesn't try and clarify these issues, because they come straight off the parliamentary website. It's all clear out there. So, in relation to the movement at the moment, I just think.
0: Oh, we might have lost Tom Carmer there. We'll try and get him. I hope he's not on Telstra. He probably is, actually, which will be really annoying. We'll try and get Tom Carmer back, but he's just dropped out there for a moment. Just while we're doing that, I can let you know that Switzerland have won the penalty shootout. So Switzerland will go through now to the quarterfinals, and they will play Argentina in the quarterfinals at the Football World Cup. Yeah, it looks like Professor Tom Carmer may well be on Telstra, so there you go. We're also getting some reports this morning of EV car communications not working to confirm whether that is because of the outage, but we're getting some information about that. Chris from Moniasa says Telstra 4G is out, but 3G is okay. Some phones just use 3G if 4G is out, but some are just failing, says Chris from Moniasa. And good morning to Kim from Deakin, who says, after years of being a nighttime comm car driver, I've missed you in Anavito. I'm now a morning driver, and it's great to be reacquainted with you both. And great for us to be reacquainted with you as well, Kim. I don't think we're going to get Tom Carmer back, but I think we got the gist of what he was saying. Unfortunately, we did lose him just as he was about to give us his thoughts on where we are politically at the moment in Australia. And you could tell his frustrations there, not only with the people who he feels are making incorrect assumptions, but the response by the government. He says, I think he was basically saying that he didn't feel that that was accurate either, or sufficient was his view this morning. 9:01. Tomorrow, my last show for the week. I'm off on Friday. Saskia Mabin will be doing the breakfast show on Friday morning, and Alice Matthews will be doing the show all next week. So we'll finish off with a bit of a bang tomorrow. Of course, we'll wrap up state.

0: of Origin. I'll tell you who won the beanie and the gloves. We've got a few other things lined up for tomorrow too, some special stuff lined up for the show tomorrow. Can't say too much more than that at the moment, which may well be code for I have no idea what we've got on the show tomorrow, but it's going to be bloody good, I reckon. All clear on the roads. Make sure you give SASU a call if you come across any problems at all. 1300 681 666 or 0467 922 666. Thanks to James, Grace and Mary.
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3: ABC News with Anna Vito. Telstra customers are being urged to keep note of any potential financial loss from this morning's Telstra outage. Glenn Lauder reports.
4: Thousands of people across Victoria and New South Wales have been left stranded with public transport in many parts grinding to a halt. Taxi drivers have reported being unable to collect fares paid by card. West Australia Police say it's also impacting customers' ability to make 000 calls. The Telecommunications Industry Ombudsman, Cynthia Gabert, estimates well over 100,000 customers have been affected by the outage.
5: Particularly for people who are experiencing some sort of financial loss, keep receipts of what that might look like.
4: The company was fined more than $3 million in 2024 for an outage that prevented customers from calling 000. The federal government says it's been advised by Telstra of today's issue.
3: Canberra Public Transport Authorities are investigating a likely connection between an information outage with its ticketing system and the widespread Telstra outage. Transport Canberra says the disruption to MyWay Plus means commuters trying to access the system this morning may experience intermittent travel information, but bus and light rail services are so far running on time. The US military says it's launched a series of attacks against Iranian targets and has reimposed sanctions on oil sales in retaliation for strikes on three oil tankers in the Strait of Hormuz. North America correspondent Lauren Day reports.
6: In a statement on X, US Central Command said its forces had begun launching a series of powerful strikes against Iran and that its demonstrated aggression was unwarranted, dangerous, and a clear violation of the ceasefire. It's unclear what exactly the US targeted, but Iranian media is reporting six projectiles hit an area in Sirik in southern Iran. Iran's foreign ministry says the country will take any measure it deems necessary to safeguard its interests and has also accused the US of breaching the MOU by restoring the sanctions. Lauren Day, ABC News, Washington.
3: The UN's aid chief is in Venezuela for a four-day visit following two devastating earthquakes in the country nearly 2 weeks ago. Tom Fletcher is meeting with survivors, responders, senior government officials and teams supporting search and rescue efforts. The death toll now is confirmed at close to 3,700 people, while another 18,000 have been left homeless. UN spokesman Stefan Dujarric says the World Food Programme is aiming to support 500,000 people sheltering in affected areas over the next 3 months.
7: They also provided about 5 metric tons of food through community kitchens in LaGuardia. Since the response efforts began, the World Food Program has reached more than 25,000 people with food assistance. That was much needed.
3: The ACT's top cop has acknowledged police officers' frustrations with current bail laws, but says magistrates have to consider multiple factors in assessing applications and make difficult decisions. The Australian Federal Police Association has said members want proposed changes to the Bail Act to remove the presumption of bail for serious offences and for bailed individuals. The Chief Police Officer Scott Lee says a significant proportion of crime in Canberra is related to recidivism.
8: Particularly where we are talking about particularly violent incidents around aggravated burglaries, which we know then leads to dangerous driving and some of the real concerns around dangerous driving and the risks that that creates for the public.
3: Independent Federal MP Kate Chaney is calling on the government to accelerate its approach to artificial intelligence policy. Assistant Technology Minister Andrew Charlton yesterday said Labor will mitigate potential harms posed by AI through strengthening existing laws with new powers and tougher enforcement. It comes after the Prime Minister told the New South Wales Labor conference at the weekend that if it acts now, Australia can set the ground rules for AI. But Ms Chaney says the government needs to pick up the pace.
9: The government is not moving at the speed we need for a technology with such far-reaching impacts. It's really taken a hands-off approach, and it means that our future is being determined by big tech companies and the billionaires who run them rather than by Australian voices and communities.
3: Sport, and at the Men's Soccer World Cup in Vancouver, Switzerland has defeated Colombia in a penalty shootout after scores remained locked 0-0 after extra time. Both sides missed once in the penalty shootout, and a save by the Swiss keeper was the difference in the end. Switzerland will now play Argentina in the quarterfinals after the defending champions scored three late goals this morning to survive a huge scare and beat Egypt 3-2. Canberra's weather: after a frosty and foggy start, a sunny day ahead with light winds and a forecast top of 14 degrees, a top of 13 tomorrow. Right now 2 degrees at the airport, but feels like minus 1. ABC News.
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11: Good morning and welcome to Wednesday. Yes, it's well and truly a hump day. Thousands have been affected by the Telstra outage this morning and the other mobile providers that operate on Telstra's network. That's Boost, Aldi, Tangerine, Belong and Everyday Mobile. If you're a user of any of those networks, you might have been struggling to get in touch with people and to receive their messages this morning. Caroline's just been testing it, trying to call my mobile phone, and she gets told that my phone is disconnected. So I do hope that you can get in touch with us this morning. If not, we'll assume you're with Telstra. It's had pretty broad impacts right across the country. Telstra's initial statement said some users were affected. I think the word "some" there sounds like it's minimising the extent of this problem. The ACT government is investigating MyWay Plus travel time information outage that could be linked to this. I've heard the Sydney to Canberra train has been affected. We're looking for more information on that for you. We're also just trying to confirm whether any 000 calls made from Telstra connected devices this morning are at risk. We will let you know as soon as we hear back from the emergency services on that. And we're going to be talking about this outage a little bit this half hour. If you are able to get in touch with me to let me know how it's affected you this morning, 1300 681 666 is our phone number here at the ABC. Caroline and I, meanwhile, are also in mourning. Colombia, the team that I had in our sweep, is out of the World Cup, but it was a thrilling game, and well done, Switzerland, well done. We will be actually talking to one of the representatives from Belgium here in the capital about yesterday's game, which I think had everyone on the edge of their seats against the US. Belgium won quite convincingly after a very controversial lead up to that game, where a red-carded player in the US team was allowed to take to the field. Yes, we're going to be discussing the wash-up of that as well. And a little bit later on in the show, laughter truly is the best medicine. Comedian, formerly a nurse, Georgie Carroll will be joining us. She made it big on Britain's Got Talent. She calls Australia home now, and she's touring her hit show Infectious, and she'll be joining us after 10. What an interesting career shift. And she's got some excellent anecdotes from her nursing days to share with audiences. I'm very much looking forward to that conversation. Taking a look at the roads, it is a little bit slow on William Hovell Drive in both directions, around Belconnen Way to Coppens Crossing Road. Otherwise, there are no accidents to report at the moment. On the roads, please do let us know if you see something that other people should be aware of. Good morning, DD2904, who says, I'm with Boost Mobile and luckily I've not experienced any network outage. That's good to hear, DD. Someone else says, we've been trying to call the Canberra Hospital switchboard without success. Our phones are working after restarting. Yeah, that's the advice. The only piece of advice I can find that Telstra has issued so far is if you do seem to be having network problems, to simply switch on and off again, switch off and on again, is their advice. That old trick. I've tried it. Didn't really do much for me. I've actually had a few times where it seems like I'm back, it seems like I'm connected again, and then it drops out. So it's still a problem. It's affecting lots of people. Do let me know if you can how it's affected you this morning. 1300 681 666 is the number. We will try and keep you posted on all of the updates that we have on transport services, how this is affecting transport. Also, how this is affecting emergency services this morning as well. We know that they were having a meeting when we called them earlier about this, just to try and find out what the extent of the damage had been on their end. So we'll let you know as soon as we do.
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11: It is 10 minutes past nine. You're listening to 666 ABC Radio Canberra with me, Saskia Mabin. Joining us now is Associate Professor from RMIT, Mark Gregory. Mark is a telecommunications expert. Good morning and welcome to you.
16: Good morning.
11: Thank you. I'm really pleased that we were able to get in touch with you this morning. There's been lots of issues with people connected to the Telstra network. Do we have any idea? Are we any clearer on the cause of this outage?
16: Well, we can assume that it's in the core network because it's affecting services nationally. It's a bit of a lottery as to where the services are out. And unfortunately for those areas where the services are out, you know, it's pretty devastating. Again, we're seeing individuals and companies losing many thousands of dollars in lost business opportunities. I've heard of taxi drivers losing many thousands of dollars this morning because the FBOS services are not working. So, and of course, in Victoria, the trains are offline.
11: Mm-hmm.
16: And so it's pretty devastating.
11: Yeah, it's interesting just seeing how large the impact is when something like this happens. So it's a major network fault is probably what is the cause of this. What does that actually mean? Does that mean that something physically has happened, or is it more of like a software issue? Do you have any idea?
16: So it's most likely a software issue. Because this is Telstra, Telstra are generally fairly good in terms of ensuring that they've got hardware reliability and redundancy. And so it's likely to be a software fault. It's not reminiscent or similar to the fault that Optus had, which was where they made mistakes in their router with BGP. So it's again different from the recent fault that Vodafone had. One of the problems that we have is that the telcos are not required to provide a report on what's caused these outages and what was the reason behind it. One of the weaknesses in the regulations is that the telcos are meant to tell the consumers of the outage, but we don't subsequently learn what's happened and why. And again, as with the Vodafone fault that occurred in the last couple of weeks, I went to the Telstra website this morning to try and find out what was going on. And the website told me it wasn't able to talk to the systems that it needed to talk to be able to tell me that there was a fault.
11: Oh, my goodness. Oh, my goodness. Why aren't they required to tell us, Mark Gregory, the cause of the problem?
16: The problem that we have is that the ACMA is operating as the telco's friend and not the regulator. And the Australian Communications and Media Authority is not working in the consumer's best interest at the moment. And really there needs to be a discussion between the minister and the ACMA about resetting that relationship and ensuring that the ACMA understands that it's not the telco's mate, it's there to regulate the telcos, and therefore it needs to take action, it needs to levy fines, and it needs to bring the telcos into alignment with consumer expectations.
11: Is there any indication of how long this outage might last?
16: At this stage, no. If I look at the Telstra website, it tells me that it can't talk to the systems to tell me what the problem is. So we're unlikely to find out how long it's going to take. But it's important for consumers to know in this instance. Telstra has said that 000 services continue to work. And the other important one is that consumer devices, the handsets, are all different.
11: Mm.
16: And therefore, some of the handsets don't try and reconnect to the network as you would expect them to. The only way that you're going to get your handset back onto the network is to power it off and then power it on again.
11: Has that been successful for anyone as far as you can tell so far this morning?
16: Yes, it has. Yes. Some people have been powering their phone off and powering it on, and they've found that their service has been restored.
11: I might need to try a few more times myself.
16: Yes. So those people that don't have connectivity, I strongly recommend periodically powering the phone off, powering it back on, and then, hopefully the service will return.
11: My guest is Associate Professor Mark Gregory, telecommunications expert from RMIT. Do we know if once all of this is resolved, Mark Gregory, and we've moved out of crisis mode into, you know, looking at the problem with a more analytical lens, if customers will be entitled to any compensation? You said there are some people, some businesses have potentially lost thousands of dollars as a result of this outage this morning.
16: Now, unfortunately, this is one of the topics that the telcos have successfully dodged for decades. Currently, under the legislation, the customers only eligible for loss of connectivity. So if you pay $65 a month for your plan and you've lost service for 3 or 4 hours, you are potentially eligible for the cost recovery for those 3 or 4 hours.
11: Mm.
16: There is no mechanism for consumers to get, recompense for lost business. Now, if it's a major outage, like a significantly major outage, like when Warrnambool Telephone Exchange burnt down, Telstra, working with the government, provided compensation to businesses. But that was an outage that lasted months.
11: Right. Okay.
16: And so in this particular instance, I believe that it would be unlikely that financial compensation for lost business will be offered. But nevertheless, I think that business groups and consumers should be pressing for this to occur, because studies done overseas have found that small businesses will lose thousands of dollars per hour. And if it's a cafe and there's an outage in the morning, a cafe can potentially lose the majority of their daily business take.
11: Mm-hmm.
16: And so it's a devastating impact for small business.
11: Yeah. And I think on that note, it might be a good idea, folks, if you are out and about this morning, if you're intending to go shopping, to bring cash with you. Rob in Tuggeranong says, I just got back from my favourite hardware store for gardening gear. Luckily, I had cash. They have no electronic funds working. Cash is king, says Rob in Tuggeranong. And I have heard some businesses appealing to customers this morning to please carry cash with you today because their FPOS systems are down. Mark Gregory, it will be interesting to see how this morning plays out. I do hope these problems are resolved soon. Thank you very much for staying on top of it for us.
16: My pleasure. Thank you.
11: That is Associate Professor Mark Gregory, telecommunications expert at RMIT University. How have you been affected this morning? Susie says, I have Telstra Wi-Fi and home phone. Both have been working well for me this morning, says Susie. Someone else says, we have no Telstra mobile signal but can still make and receive calls via Wi-Fi, calling out on our home Wi-Fi network, which uses iiNet. So, yeah, a different network provider. Thank you very much for your text to me. I understand some of you listening might not be able to get in touch with us this morning. So do know that we are here. We are waiting. We're hoping to receive your texts and calls. 1-300-681-666 is the number to call. However, if you can make contact, John from Dalton says Telstra mobile signal phone signal is back up in Dalton, New South Wales. Thank you, John. Gus says, oh no, this outage has clearly stopped only my funniest text getting through. Great moments lost in time, maybe, says Gus. Gus, thank you for bringing some lightness to the conversation this morning.

0: Nothing's going to break my stride. Yeah, that is the energy we need this morning. I just restarted my phone, turned it off and on again during that song. Still no luck on my end, still not connecting to the network. So no data available and probably a lot of messages that are not coming through as well. If you are able to get in touch with us this morning and let us know how the Telstra outage has impacted you, 1300 681 666 is our phone number. Now, taking you back to yesterday, almost 24 hours ago, I think everyone was on the edge of their seat watching Belgium take on the US in the World Cup. It was a controversial game from the outset, and I know that gathered in one room were the diplomatic representatives from Belgium and the US. The chargé d'affaires from the Belgian embassy should be on the line with us now, Viviane Sirons. Can you hear me there? Hello, good morning.
1: Yes, hello, good morning.
0: Hello. What was that like being in the same room as all of the US supporters yesterday?
1: Well, it was a very special experience, of course. Together with the U.S. Colleagues, we organized a joint viewing of the match. We gathered with our family for a football breakfast. So we had like some coffee, pizza, beers. it was actually a very nice event. Everyone was supporting their own team, but it was all done in a very friendly and good-humored atmosphere.
0: Oh, see, that's really nice of you. Yeah, more about, you know, it's really nice to hear, actually, because I think this game in particular was incredibly controversial from the beginning. Lots of people, and including the football union in Europe, really frustrated at the outcome being, you know, that the red-carded striker from the US was allowed to play after a phone call from President Trump to the boss of FIFA. That was very controversial, and there was lots of anger about that worldwide, and the Belgian team were not happy about it either. But in your room, that feeling wasn't there?
1: No, not at all, actually. It was very friendly. And as you know, sport is competitive by nature, and that's what makes it exciting. But I think the best sporting moments are those where competition and friendship are going hand in hand. And that's what we are trying to do and organize here in Canberra with our U.S. colleagues. And to be honest, I think we need to focus on what happened on the pitch, on the field, and the players and all what they gave there. It was really amazing.
0: It was, wasn't it? And I'd like to make special mention of Belgian player Charles de Ketelaere, who scored two of the four goals for the team. What an absolute standout.
1: Yes, that's amazing. I think we have different players which are known for their quality. So far, we have been able to count on different players in each of

0: the match. So that's what's making it a great moment. Huh? And the team can count on different personality, different ways to play. So we are looking forward for what's coming next.
1: Yes, which is going to be the quarterfinals against Spain. How are you feeling about that?
0: Well, it's going to be a tough one. Huh? Spain has a fantastic team. It's one of the great football nations. And funnily enough, we are our embassy is literally neighboring with the U.S. embassy and the Spanish embassy. So we are actually playing against our neighbors.
1: Will you be hosting another watch party with Spain?
0: Yes, that's the idea. That's the idea. It will be a little bit of a challenge because it's at 5 a.m. in the morning. Ooh. On Saturday, but we're definitely going to gather and try to enjoy the match as we did previously.
1: That will be an exceptionally early football breakfast for you all. I wonder what will be on the menu this time.
0: Exactly.
1: Maybe some tapas, maybe some, what else could you have? You could have Belgian fries. They would be delicious with the mayonnaise.
0: Yeah, maybe there will be Spanish churros. I don't know.
1: Oh, hopefully.
0: On the menu. We will see.
1: Yeah. Hopefully. Well, good luck to you and your team moving forwards. And yeah, thanks for bringing a very mature spirit to the game and to watching the game the other day. That's really nice to hear.
0: Yes, thank you very much. Thank you. Have a good day.
1: You too. Bye-bye. That is Viviane Sirons, the Chargé d'Affaires at the Belgian Embassy here in Canberra. It is 26 minutes past nine. You're listening to 666. I'm getting some of your messages coming through about the Telstra outage. This is from Chris in Belconnen. You say, my mobile is with Telstra and mobile with Vodafone as well for both mine and my wife's phones. They're working after rebooting, says Chris in Belconnen. Excellent to hear. Jerf of Latham says, where are all the cashless society promoters this morning? Crawling up the wall because their plastic can't buy their coffee, I expect, says Jerf, who says, I'm on Optus. Thank you for your text. Jaya Farah says, I have two bars on my phone. I'm with Little Telstra, Belong. It wasn't working earlier, but it's okay now, says Jay. I had a few times this morning, and I wonder if anyone else has experienced this, where it seemed like I was back online. It seemed like I was connected to the network again, and then it dropped out. So a few false starts, I think, for me. I wonder if anyone else has noticed that. Also, Jane in Greenway says, my phone has reconnected. Excellent to hear. And someone else says, I couldn't call, but I could text. Maybe that was because of my home Wi-Fi. However, I turned my phone off and on again, and I can now call out. There we go. Okay, good. Scott No Idea says, I tried doing a restart. Oh, no, you say, Saskia, you should try doing a restart, not just on and off. It worked for me and I'm with Telstra. Thanks for the tip, Scott. No idea. I'll give it a go. Do keep us posted if this is something that is still affecting you. We've heard from Yass Council that the transfer stations in that council area are temporarily closed due to the Telstra outage because FPOS payment services are unavailable. They're going to provide an update as soon as the transfer stations have reopened. We're also hearing that there has been impacts to the information shared by MyWay Plus, the travel time information, although the services, the transport services within the ACT, to the best of my knowledge, have not been affected. They're still running to schedule. I did see earlier it was reported by the Sydney Morning Herald that the Canberra to Sydney train had been impacted by this. We do have calls in with Transport New South Wales. We'll be hearing from them after 10 o'clock this morning to find out how they're navigating things, because it's not just that service. I know other regional services in New South Wales have been impacted by this outage this morning as well. So there's lots of travellers who are probably feeling a little bit frustrated today. A little bit frustrated. Yeah, thousands of people were hearing impacted, which is a bit more than what Telstra said in their initial statement, where they used the words some customers affected. I think maybe a little bit more than some.
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1: Early happy birthday to Grace, excellent star producer of the Breakfast Show. It is 29 minutes past 9. Let's get the headlines from Anna Vito.
4: Thanks, Saskia. Telstra says it's investigating the issue, which has been affecting its mobile and data connections this morning. Its customers are advised to keep note of any potential financial loss due to the outage as well. New South Wales Police has issued a statement saying 000 systems are not affected, but people may not be able to reach 000 if calling from a Telstra device and should try a different device, a landline or Wi-Fi calling. The Australian government is calling on all parties to uphold the terms of a ceasefire deal in the Middle East after the US launched a series of attacks against Iran and reimposed sanctions on oil sales in response to strikes on three oil tankers in the Strait of Hormuz. Before that, Donald Trump had already ruffled feathers at the annual NATO summit over strikes on Iran and his desire to control Greenland. The leaders have arrived in the Turkish capital Ankara for the summit. The Prime Minister Anthony Albanese will meet with the Prime Ministers of PNG, Tonga and Samoa in Brisbane today as he continues his Pacific diplomatic push after a visit to Solomon Islands and Fiji. A former Yazidi woman who was enslaved for years by the Islamic State group alleges she was held for months in the home of a woman believed to be Hodan Abi, the Sydney woman who's been issued a return permit to come back from Syria. Thousands of patients with multiple sclerosis could be left paying up to around $30,000 for life-saving medication amid the latest dispute between pharmaceutical companies and the federal government. University educators have welcomed a proposal to make mathematics a compulsory component of an ACT senior secondary school certificate. And at the Men's Soccer World Cup, Switzerland has defeated Colombia in a penalty shootout. They'll play Argentina in the quarterfinals after the defending champions survived a huge scare with three goals in around the last 11 minutes to beat Egypt 3-2 earlier this morning. A sunny day ahead in Canberra with a top of 14 degrees. It is warming up a little now. It's 4 degrees at the airport and in Tuggeranong. 5 in Dixon, and I'll have more news at 10 o'clock.
1: I was watching that game this morning closely, and I was barracking for Colombia, my sweep team.
4: Oh, of course, yes.
1: Yep, now completely out of the sweep. But that's
4: okay. It was tense.
1: Are you still in? Oh, no, you know.
4: I was away when you did the sweep, so I am just happily enjoying the football.
1: Which is really what it's all about, isn't it?
4: It is, isn't it?
1: Yep. Yeah, let's bring it back.
4: I've got three favourites currently.
1: Who are they?
4: But that's going to soon be reduced to two. I mean, Norway, the people's team at this point, really, aren't they? And I would love to see them do well. They're playing England next. I've also been really won over by the English team, which is an uncomfortable thing to admit, Sass.
1: But you said it.
4: It's like for the first time I can ever remember, they actually seem to like each other. Like the vibes in the England team are actually really nice.
1: It's quite a sad sentence, isn't it?
4: Well, it's nice because
1: as long as you can remember.
4: They sort of famously in the past have, you know, been filled with absolute superstars who hated each other. And that just doesn't seem to be the case this time. And I kind of want it for them, given how much the media is awful to them.
1: Yeah, that's a welcome turnaround if that's true. I like to hear that.
4: However, traditionally, in the days before Australia qualified, France was always my World Cup team. And I do like the French team a lot, and also they're very good.
1: Yeah, I think you've picked some excellent teams there to back in.
4: So I'm hoping ultimately for a France, England or Norway final.
1: Oh, yes. Oh, wouldn't that be exciting? Yeah. I would like to see Norway go far. I think my heart has been captured by the fans, the Norwegian fans.
4: Doing their rowing.
1: Yes. Pretty much everywhere. I think I saw a video on social media of Norwegian fans doing the row. Was it up or down an escalator in a busy area in New York City?
4: Have you seen the Norwegian armed forces doing the row?
1: No.
4: People out on the deck of their naval carrier, someone doing the row in, like a pilot in a fighter jet, like a Top Gun fighter jet doing the row.
1: I haven't seen that. That's
4: incredible.
1: It's really taken
4: just
1: off, hasn't it?
4: Crazy. Anyway, yeah, it's been
1: good
4: a lot
1: luck
4: of fun.
1: To them. Yeah, they're bringing the joy. Thank you, Anna.
4: Thanks, Seth.
1: Anna's back at 10 o'clock with more news. Yes, and this half hour, we're going to be checking in with someone who's been a part of the performing arts industry here in Canberra for more than 20 years. Diana Nixon is trying to come up with a vision for the future of the creative arts here. We know that it's tough times. Two major Australian musicals, Beetlejuice and Waitress, recently called curtains early on their tours. Apparently, the cost of living pressures mean people just aren't buying tickets, and there's so much financial pressure on these tours anyway that they have not been able to stay afloat. What does this mean for us locally? What can we do? Can we do anything to make sure people working in this industry have some sort of security in these tough times? Diana Nixon will be joining us this half hour. Thank you, Elizabeth, who called us from her Telstra landline to say Evo Energy says essential maintenance will mean outages in Evatt from 8:30 this morning, so that's already passed, till 4 o'clock this afternoon. Thank you. We will keep an eye on that. Thanks very much for the heads up, Elizabeth. Also, from Matt, who's usually in Canberra, but today is in Hume and uses the Belong network, which is one of the little brothers of Telstra, says Telstra is all good where I am in Hume. Thank you, Matt. I'm glad that we got your message. And Graham of Ainslie says, if you get this message, then I am back on the network, but there were a few breaks earlier. I'm still having all sorts of problems here, folks, so I'm sure many of you are still experiencing problems with this outage. I did read advice online that you should put your phone into airplane mode and then switch it back to normal as one potential way to try and get yourself reconnected. Didn't work for me. Didn't work, but we'll keep trying. Good morning, Caroline.
5: Good morning. How are you?
1: I'm good. Yeah, what a funny old morning we're having.
5: Oh, funny old morning. Can I relieve the listeners by just sharing some beautiful moments from the World Cup?
1: Please.
5: If it entertains them. Jude Bellingham, who plays for England, there's a beautiful piece of footage of him. All the English players are walking past a reporter who has a disability, who's trying to get a question answered, and everyone walks past him. And Jude, who I think is Kenyan-Irish, he stops, and he's been playing in Real Madrid. And so he stops, and the reporter asks him about Venezuela, and he just launches into this beautiful Spanish, sending his love to the Venezuelan people following the earthquake.
1: Oh, wow.
5: It's just a really beautiful moment. And then Roberto Pico Lopez, who is an Irish Capo Verdean, coming back to Ireland, and he's got his baby in his arms, and he's being interviewed about what the World Cup has meant to him, and it's just really inspiring. And then his baby just erupts into dad, dad, dad, dad, dad. And he said, this is what I've been missing, dad, dad, dad. Dad, dad. It's really beautiful.
1: I must say to the listener that every single morning Caroline comes in and shares tidbits like this with me, stuff that you've seen online that has just warmed your heart from the World Cup universe. You have fully jumped on this bandwagon, haven't you?
5: I am so on board. And then the Belgian coach walking and with his arm around Bellingham, consoling him after the US match and telling him it's not his fault.
1: It's nice to see some good sportsmanship,
5: just
1: isn't
5: beautiful.
1: It? Yeah, yeah. Yeah. Lots of joyful stories, lots of reasons to smile today, including our cryptic clue. What have you got for us this morning?
5: Well, I've got a clue today that might not be easy and you might need to research, so I hope you're able to research.
1: Oh, you've
5: really
1: chosen
5: bad day
1: a
5: for that.
1: Bad day, haven't you? And so many of our listeners are probably disconnected from any ability to do research.
5: So let's see how we go.
1: It's cruel.
5: I am known for my cruelty. Ross asked people this week who they thought the most important person in US history was. And this reminded me of this woman who is an abolitionist who negotiated her own release. She was illiterate and she negotiated her own release from being an enslaved person. She was born to enslaved parents, forced to work from the age of five. Her mother would tell her stories of her siblings so that she would know them because they'd all been taken and sold into slavery. At 9 years of age, she too was taken from her parents and sold into slavery. She lived in a place in New York that only spoke Dutch. She was sold to slave owners who were incredibly abusive and only spoke English, so she couldn't understand their instructions.
1: Hmm.
5: Yeah, rough life. She was kept from her love because he was owned by a different slave owner forced to marry someone else. She then negotiated her own release from her enslaver. On the date that they had agreed on, he reneged and she bundled up her baby, who she was still nursing, and walked away. She said, "I didn't run. I refused to run. I walked because this was the deal." She had to leave her young son Peter behind. She sought out an abolitionist Quaker that she'd met before who said if she ever needed some help, he would help her. And he was on his deathbed when she arrived with her baby. He pointed her in the direction of some other people that could help her. And those people paid, when the enslaver came for her, paid for her and her baby's release. And she, when Peter was just five, still with this enslaver, he was illegally sold to Alabama because he was allowed to be enslaved in New York, but he wasn't allowed to be sold to an enslaved slave state. She would not stand for this. And though she was illiterate and with English as a second language, she mounted a year-long court battle, becoming the first African-American woman to sue a white man and obtain the release of her son from his slavery owner. What an incredible woman. She's an who is this abolitionist and feminist? She fought for the recognition of black women's equality and inclusion in the feminist movement. Her famous quote from her most quoted speech, she says, "Ain't I a woman too?"
1: What a woman.
5: Yeah.
1: If we don't know this woman's name, then we should.
5: Yes. You might not. It might sound far-fetched, but it's not a spoof. You might think, I don't know, Struth. You might need to sleuth. Don't adjourn aloof. Don't spurn her proof. She is.
1: Based on that rhyme alone, I think Alison in Yarralumla might be on the right track, if not 100% correct. I need Caroline to fact check this for me, Alison, but you've rhymed well. Mm-hmm. So I think you could be onto something. Do you know who Caroline's talking about this morning? You might need to sleuth, as she says. You might need to do some research. I hope that this Telstra outage won't stop you from doing that.
5: But a good excuse if
1: difficult
5: you can't.
1: Day. Yes, exactly. If you don't get the clue this morning, blame Telstra. Thanks,
5: exactly.
1: Caroline.
5: Thank you.
1: Do you know the amazing woman that she is describing? We know she's American, and we know that she is Caroline's, well, most influential American. If she was asked that question, this is the answer that she would give. John from Narrabunda says, "I'm with Aldi's Telstra network and all is working fine for me." Thank you, John. I'm pleased to hear. If you're still experiencing problems like I am, I'm sure many others are. Many businesses this morning, we've heard, have potentially lost thousands of dollars because FPOS is down. So if you are out and about today shopping, make sure you bring some cash with you. Cash is king today, by the sounds of it. 0467 922 666 is the number to text if you're able to get through to us. We will be hearing from Transport New South Wales after 10 o'clock about how all of this has impacted their services, including we'll check in about the Sydney to Canberra train service and find out whether there's anything going on there that you need to be aware of. Locally, we know that there were some investigations into MyWay Plus experiencing travel time information outages for the bus and light rail fleet, which they suspect could be linked to this outage. We do know, however, that the bus and light rail services have continued to run to timetable, so you're still able to take public transport within the ACT. All right, coming up next, we are chatting to Diana Nixon. She's been part of the performing arts industry, wearing a whole host of different hats here in Canberra for more than two decades. What does she think about the predicament that the industry is in now? Nationally, we've heard two pretty major musicals have been cancelled early. Their tours have finished early because there was just not enough seats being filled, not enough tickets being sold to keep them afloat. What are the flow-on effects for the industry locally, and what can we do to try and protect it? First, this is Delta Goodrum from the Aussie music industry with her Eurovision song, Eclipse.

0: Cathy and Maven's Mornings.
1: So many correct guesses on the cryptic clue already, GB and Campbell. You've got it with a little bit of research assistance, but we do not turn our noses up at that here on 666 Mornings. Research is permitted for the cryptic clue. Craig, 2620, you've got it. So does Suzanne, 2614, who also says, in soccer news, I've been largely preoccupied, but happy to know that my country of birth won through this morning, says Suzanne. Yes, well done, well done. Stuart from Banks, you've got the right answer. So does Canberra Catherine. And Joan from Macquarie, well done. Jess in Canberra, who else have we got here? Ian and Izzy in Griffith. With a little bit of research help, you also have the right answer. I've got a few bum steers. It's not Ruth Washington. That's not the answer this morning. And I also had a few guesses as well for Harriet Tubman. It's not Harriet Tubman. Alison in Yarralumla, you have the right answer. So does Colette, Leo in Marimbula, Greg in Garran, Wendy from Gordon, Helen 2614. So many of you this morning are admitting to doing a bit of research. There is nothing wrong with that. There is nothing wrong whatsoever. And I think a few of you now are also researching further into this amazing woman's life and enjoying learning about her. So big shout out to Caroline for bringing her to our attention this morning. We will reveal who it is after 10:30 if you're still not sure. But right now we need to talk about something very important, and that is the struggles faced by the creative arts industry. You might have heard us cover here on this program in recent weeks the fact that there are a number of live shows, musicals like Beetlejuice and Waitress, that have called curtains early on their tours in Australia. We've heard this is because ticket sales have been poor. Cost of living pressures mean not as many people can afford to go to the theatre. They can't afford these expenses. And for the people working on these shows, the actors and the crew, this is an enormous amount of instability. Diana Nixon has worked in the local performing arts sector for more than two decades. She's the managing director of the not-for-profit Music Theatre Projects, and she joins us in the studio. Hello, Diana.
2: Hello. How are you,
1: Saskia? Yeah, I'm well. Thank you so much for being here and coming in person, because who knows if we would have been able to reach you on the phone this morning.
2: I know.
1: Now, you this week have assembled a whole group of people from a range of sectors to try and understand the problems that your industry is facing and come up with a vision for the future. Who is involved in these meetings?
2: So I've been meeting with people all year, actually, and it's part of an initiative that the company has initiated called PAID, Performing Arts Industry Development. So we're focusing very much on the performing arts sector, but that means live and recorded. So it's been a gamut of people I've talked to. I've focused on people who've had national and international experience who happen to have a relationship with Canberra, because I wanted to get a sense of what are the trends that are mainly related to this region and what are the wider trends. So that's what I've been kind of analysing in my free time and talking to these artists about. And then this week we gathered a group of people together at the Street Theatre to kind of pull all of that together. And then at 5:30 on Monday night, a whole other group of people arrived who I had invited into the room, which included politicians, policy advisors, tourism, economic development, lots of practicing artists for whom it is their full-time career.
1: Mm.
2: So it was very much talking about that professional layer. So, yes, we touched on what's happening in the music theatre world, but that is, as Suzanne Jones, the theatre producer, has said, it's a bit of a canary in the coal mine situation. It's flagging that there are some structural issues that we haven't addressed. And so, yeah, and I've got in front of me a 61-slide PowerPoint that I presented on Monday, which I'm not going to attempt to encapsulate. And
1: Can you tell us, though, for the local industry, for local performing artists here in Canberra, what are the current struggles?
2: Well, we don't really have a functioning professional sector, really, not commensurate with the fact that we're the national capital and that we're a relatively wealthy place within a relatively wealthy country. So we have a very thriving pre-tertiary sector. We have an incredible private teaching sector, voice, dance, drama, a lot of people doing engagement work. We're doing that really well, mm-hmm. both subsidised and non-subsidised work. So in terms of engaging our audience, we know that that's happening really well. It's happening really well all around Australia. In fact, people are buying more tickets than ever. It's just that their choices are different. So there's a whole lot of trends, and it's really hard to unpack them all in one conversation. But locally, we need to do quite a lot of thinking about how we actually build that next layer. We do have professional artists based here, but it's not the best option for them, but they're based here for family reasons or because they're really committed to the region. I've spoken to people recently who are contemplating leaving, and this has been an ongoing problem in this region too, is people come here, find that there's really not much work available for them and leave again.
1: And go to places like Melbourne, I guess.
2: Yeah, and sometimes they go back overseas. So I delivered a very sad tale, a personal anecdote in the presentation, which I won't go into now, but there are people who have emigrated to this region who've come from very senior careers elsewhere and on arrival really largely ignored and underutilized, and so they leave again. So, And we need to build critical mass if we want to actually really build the sector.
1: Mm. I've heard people like Tim Minchin have been up at Parliament House just in recent weeks appealing to the federal government for more funding to support the industry. Is that a solution that you're considering, or, you know, something that you see would be helpful?
2: Always you would want more funding, but I think people have also been talking, and this includes Tim, I think, have been talking to the government about tax policy and how that could be adjusted to benefit the arts sector a little better. There's a lot of layers to this. For me, one of the problems we have in Australia is actually people value the arts very highly in Australia, and they go they pay to see the arts more than they pay to see sport. That's a fact.
1: Is that true? I didn't know that. That surprises me.
2: Elitism in sport is never challenged, but artists are frequently torn down off their perch if they are too successful or too outspoken. Professional artist isn't viewed in the same way as a professional sports person is in Australia. And I'm sad to be still having this conversation. I've been having it for nearly 40 years. But I think we may be at a time where we can start shifting that, because we've got so many world beaters that have come out of this country and people that live here in this region who are doing extraordinary things on a professional basis, and we're not really profiling them enough. So I think one thing that we could do that wouldn't cost anything is to start to talk to more of our

0: professional artists and profile them more widely, publicise what they're doing, give them more visibility.
1: Right. So the problem is not that people don't want to see or engage with their work. You're saying it's just that they don't have enough of a profile that people actually know they exist.
0: Well, it's more than that. People are going to work, and also there's content everywhere. So people are looking at work in lots of different ways. People are building their careers via their Instagram feed. I'm discovering amazing new professional artists through the work they do on Insta, and then that gradually translates into live performance. The world has changed fundamentally, and we need to get ahead of it. People are still trying to roll out subscription series and things like that, and it's like, that ain't going to do it. People are buying tickets later. Cost of living does impact, but people are still buying tickets for things and then might save up to do one thing instead of five.
1: Mm.
0: So there's a whole lot of changing behaviour. Creative Australia have done a lot of research on this recently.
1: But yeah, yes, that cost buying a ticket late impacts. Thing would be frustrating, I imagine, for anyone planning a show, you know, waiting to see what the numbers will be and you're not getting anything great until the very last minute. That would be very frustrating.
0: Mind you, there's the flip side to that. I went to see David Wenham in an Iliad in Sydney a couple of weeks ago, Sydney Theatre Company, and it sold out well in advance. Like, I bought a ticket very early. So people are making really complex decisions about what they're going to spend their money on, and we need to get ahead of that, but we also need to think about how we're going to develop original IP. And Canberra could be, the Canberra region really could be, and kind of is starting to be, a place where that can happen. So if we can develop new TV series, new film product, new musicals, and I gave some examples in the presentation on Monday night of people who are doing work that's original music theatre work that's really designed for an Australian audience.
1: Mm. And we had TV shows like Austin Films here in Canberra. So
0: past tense.
1: Yes.
0: Yes.
1: Yeah, we lost the most recent season.
0: So we need to look at why, and I'm not inside that story, so I can't comment.
1: Yeah.
0: But, yeah, you know, an ongoing TV series brings a lot of work and a lot of money into a region. So those kind of things are really important.
1: Yeah, yeah, okay. So there's a few solutions that you've outlined, some more locally made productions, some more profiling of local artists. Now, you had politicians in the room with you this week. What was their response to some of these ideas that you were putting forward?
0: I'm sure Alicia Payne won't mind me just summarising briefly that I was really delighted that they were in the room and that they were so engaged with the conversation generally. And we had quite a long chat afterwards. And again, it's a very complex thing and there's not one simple answer. It is not as simple as saying just fund everyone. That is, it's simply not going to happen. But we do need to look at the funding mix. What are we funding? What are we not funding? What should we be funding? Are we duplicating funding in some areas that could be left to the private sector? Are we collaborating across commercial and not-for-profit properly?
1: Mm-hmm.
0: Are we collaborating across the sector? So these are all the things we discussed. Are we looking at the whole sector, not just specific art forms?
1: Mm-hmm.
0: The other thing we talked about was the border.
1: The border with New South Wales.
0: Yes.
1: Oh, my goodness, and add a minute to the news. We don't have time to get into the ins and outs of that.
0: But it's a really big one that we need to look at.
1: Right, and so just briefly, do you want to move the border or it's just better cross-border relationships?
0: We could move it, but probably that's not going to happen.
1: I know some people want to move it, yes. Well, all right, I think that there's hopefully a lot of good things to come out of these meetings and all of this work that you've done to date, Diana. I'll be interested to check in with you in a little bit to find out how it's all going, because I do hope you have some success here. Thank you so much.
0: Thank you for having me.
1: Diana Nixon there is the organiser and managing director of the not-for-profit Music Theatre Projects. She's been part of the local performing arts industry for more than 20 years. It is almost time for your 10 o'clock news. Pleased to see that so many of you are able to get in touch with us this morning. We do know that there are still ongoing problems with Telstra's network. We've got more on that coming your way after the news. Right now, it is 10 o'clock.
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